0: technological advancement.
1: The robot runs like a human with its man-made legs sprinting along a racetrack. That's the latest news. Sport is next.
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1: In sport, Phil Sami will leave Gold Coast as the NRL club's all-time tries leader after breaking Anthony Don's record overnight. Sami, who is contracted to the Dragons next year, scored try number 86 for the Titans in an 8-point loss to the Sharks. Coach Josh Hannay says he'll be sorely missed.
3: To be the top try scorer of all time for this club's no small feat. And he's a lesson, you know, to how to carry yourself when you do sign to go elsewhere. Like he's gotten after this year. He wants to ensure that he goes out on the right note, and that's what he's going to do.
1: Meanwhile, the Broncos women slipped to a third straight loss overnight, outclassed by the Titans 28-20. That's the latest Vision National News. I'm Jaden James.
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1: Time now for a look at the weather. Troughs around a low over eastern Western Australia is bringing showers and storms over WA, the Southern Northern Territory and Western South Australia. A front brushing southwest WA is bringing a few showers. Onshore winds are bringing showers to coastal New South Wales and Western Tasmania. In the capital cities, Sydney a top of 22 degrees with sunny skies, Melbourne mostly cloudy, 18 degrees, Brisbane 24 with a possible shower, sunny skies in Perth a top of 19, in Adelaide 16 with rain, sunny skies in Canberra a top of 19, Hobart 17 mostly cloudy, and in Darwin mostly sunny a top of 32. 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
9: In the Bible, in Colossians 3 verse 12, it says, "Since God chose you to be the holy people whom he loves, you must clothe yourselves with tender-hearted mercy, kindness, humility, gentleness and patience." That was Colossians 3 verse 12.
10: This is 2020 with Neil Johnson, helping you make sense of life, culture and current events from a biblical perspective.
11: Hi, trusting you've had a great weekend. Welcome along, another 2020 and some great conversations coming over the hours ahead. I look forward to one coming up around about 25 minutes from now. We'll be talking people who are maybe newlyweds, maybe you've been married for a long time, maybe you're one of those who has someone who's a newlywed in your family. Hey, an important consideration for people who are getting married or are married. You don't just marry a husband or a wife, you actually marry a family. Well, he marries into her family, she marries into his family. Well, Hilton Edwards is back with us today. He's the new CEO at Focus on the Family Australia, and a conversation about loving extended family well. Hilton says sometimes that means setting healthy limits. He says good boundaries are what allow relationships, especially our closest relationships, to flourish. Well, Hilton Edwards is the newly appointed CEO for Focus on the Family Australia. And you might remember it's been a bit of a transition year at Focus on the Family since Brett and Kate Ryan moved to a new assignment working in Europe. And Josh Reed, you might remember, was filling in an important void there as acting CEO for a little while until the recent announcement of Hilton Edwards to the CEO role of Focus on the Family Australia. We're going to be opening our talkback lines. You might like to participate in that conversation. You might have a question or a comment. 1-800-316-316. When that conversation gets underway, around about 25 minutes from now, you don't have to wait. you might have your own issue around people who are close family and some tensions there. 0447 488 316. Get ready, that conversation is 25 minutes from now. Hey, before that, we like to check in with the Australian Christian Lobby. First thing on a Monday, Michelle Pierce is the CEO of the Australian Christian Lobby. Michelle's back with us. Hey, Michelle, welcome back to 2020.
5: Hi, great to be with you again, Neil.
11: Hey, Michelle, let's start with the topic that everyone seems to be talking about right now. The Sydney Swans, five players suspended. A night of partying. I wonder if you've got any overall impressions, because it seems to be that everyone is talking about a lot of dimensions to this that maybe are not even there yet. But what are your thoughts around these issues to do with the Sydney Swans AFL club?
5: Yeah, I mean, as you know, there's investigation at the moment into sexual assault allegations. We should never, as a society, underplay the significance and the seriousness of sexual assault. So we'll see what comes of that. But even just the behaviour that they displayed, getting drunk, bringing women back to their room, most of them are actually in relationships. They have girlfriends. One of them has a fiancé. This just shows a serious lack of character and integrity. As Christians, but even for all of society, because, you know, what the Bible says is relevant for everyone, not just for Christians, but the instruction is to treat women with purity, with dignity, with honour, not as objects of gratification. And that's what we saw here with that objectifying women in that way. The Apostle Paul says, treat younger women as sisters with absolute purity. And sports figures are role models for the younger generation, and it seems that many sports figures don't take that seriously. So there should be higher standards of accountability on them because of that. And sports should be a place where, you know, that we build, we put our kids in sports because it builds character and discipline and skill and focus and all of that. But sport shouldn't be an environment where character and integrity is abandoned. And that's what we saw here. And it has a significant cultural effect. And that's why it's in the headlines. And I'm glad it is being condemned. Sponsors are pulling out. The team have put them on suspension. So that's good. But lamenting it at what occurred and what kind of...
11: It seems everyone is assuming the worst, and maybe that's human nature, but the players were suspended around missing the mark on club standards. It's as you say, Michelle, there's an investigation that's going on now, but, these are allegations, and they're serious allegations, but there needs to be some level of caution, doesn't there, around rushing to judgment, because now with this investigation, it may be that a court will decide whether anything untoward happened.
5: Yeah, absolutely. So allegations of sexual assault, as I said, should be taken absolutely seriously, and they should be thoroughly investigated. But if you're just looking at the surface level of what they did do and what they admit they did do, which was to be out late, partying, getting drunk, bringing women back to their rooms, that in itself is below club standards, and even that is the reason and a reason for their suspension. And players really need to demonstrate a higher commitment to their role as influencers in society.
11: You know, I did hear one commentary that that really was about how the whole of the media, and it seems to be everybody, and now sponsors pulling out, have rushed to the idea of tarring every man with the same brush. Yes, there's five players here that are under some level of scrutiny here, but the idea of it's just five players, then all of a sudden it's the whole team, and then all of a sudden it's the whole club, and then all of a sudden it's the whole of sporting, every sport, and then it's every man tarred with the same brush. Any thoughts there around the way these things can be conflated together to all of a sudden push some narrative that obviously is almost against every man?
5: Yeah, I understand that with the focus on toxic masculinity and painting all men with the same brush is a problem in our society. But objectification of women is still a major problem in our society. Pornography still has a stronghold. We have some really good, upstanding men in our society that resist that. But still, it's a massive problem. And I don't think we can lighten any sort of responsibility that men have in their respect of women just because we've gone overboard with painting all men with the same brush of toxic masculinity. We need to keep sending the message that it's never okay to objectify a woman. It's never okay to abandon your relationships for the purpose of your own self-gratification, and that's what we saw here. So I think it's a positive thing that society is reacting to this. But as you said, Neil, of course, a caution in not painting all men with the same brush. But still, I hope the message is caught by culture that it's not okay to sexualize, objectify women.
11: It has come in the same week that there were also some more allegations around schoolboys in a couple of different schools and sexual assault against young women. There's also talk that comes along with all of that around the responsible and respectful relationships sort of educational curriculum additions that need to be made. Those sorts of things can lead to all sorts of other out of control ways of talking about relationships and sexuality too, can't they?
5: Yeah, respect for relationships is doing so much damage. I read there was a survey that ABC conducted with young men asking them if they think gender equality has gone too far. And 30% of boys did say gender equality has gone too far. But it's because we lack any sort of good teaching, understanding of the differences between male and female, with gender ideology as well, that boys and girls are both confused about gender and gender equality, gender stereotypes and all of that, because we're giving them very confused messages. So boys are confused about what their role is as boys and growing up into men. Women are confused about who they are as well. So all this becomes messed up in people's minds. They've become very confused. And then because of that, end up, allowing themselves to embrace ideas that really are unhealthy when it comes to their understandings of gender.
11: And I guess, in the deep end here, in a sort of a theological Christian sense, Michelle, but as Christian believers, we need to have good role models. We need to be able to see those who are on display in our local churches. What we've got with what happens with sporting clubs and even indeed just watching the headlines is the idea that those role models are rather confused in society. As you've been reflecting there, we need to have Christian men and let's just say Christian adults, include women in there, to be good role models for teenagers, children and teenagers coming into adulthood, don't we?
5: Absolutely. We need men who show and display a respect and honour for women and for their wives. Women who honour and respect men. The Bible says that we lay down our lives for one another, that we show respect and honour to the opposite gender. And, there's a lot of kind of cultural emphasis, particularly amongst conservatives at the moment, encouraging people to get married young and have lots of children. So just getting back to those family values of mother and father, male and female, getting married, raising children, committing to their family, being role models for their children, and men and women understanding the influence and the impact they have and responsibility to raise up boys and girls who become those men and women who uphold these good family cultural values.
11: And just one more before we move on from here, and I know listeners are interested in what's going on. It really is where the rubber hits the road. And let's take this just a little bit deeper, if you don't mind, because over the past couple of years at least, there's been a number of states that have been watering down their prostitution laws. And everyone's got an opinion. But of course, prostitution laws being watered down significantly And let's do what I think is in line with what is a classical definition here, that when you are an exotic dancer or a stripper or someone who does lap dances, you are still classified into those prostitution, under those sorts of prostitution laws. So there's been this encouragement by the states and territories watering down these things, almost encouraging sex work as a viable, relevant career for young women. I wonder if you've got any thoughts here. I mean, I'm just maybe just bringing some level of balance here, but those who were allegedly in the room with the players, this comes under those sorts of prostitution laws, I'm assuming. What are your thoughts here, Michelle?
5: Yeah, I'm not sure how it's relevant to the case that with the Sydney Swans, but I know that in Queensland that sex worker is a defined as a protected attribute, so you cannot discriminate against sex work, as it's called, and that means that running a brothel or being a prostitute or prostitution is seen as a, you know, as a business equal to any other business. So if a brothel wanted to set up next to a church, if a brothel industry wanted to set up at a careers fair at a high school, that's all, you know, acceptable according to the law, because sex work should be seen as any other legitimate work. So yeah, that is concerning, because it is the objectification of women. Even if women are choosing to do it, it is still calling on men in that case to objectify them, and to have a society that treats people as objects is when a society really starts to demise. So I'm concerned about where that's headed as well, and the legitimization of prostitution and all of that industry around adult entertainment.
11: And just reinforcing, of course, the safety for women, no matter what their career, whether you think it's a good career or not, that is going to be a paramount issue around safety. Hey, Michelle, there's plenty on your plate. Let's touch on a few more of the issues you're working with. The success of your Baby Booties campaign. I think it had pretty tremendous media coverage. That message was getting out loud and clear last week, wasn't it?
5: Yeah, absolutely. I mean, of course, not enough. We need all of Australia to be awake to this, to understand what's happening, so we can see better protection of these babies. I mean, if you consider it in another light, I was thinking of, you know, say a foster care child, a child in the care of the state, went to hospital because they were suffering from some illness, but they didn't receive the same care as another child because they didn't have parents. The state would be outraged. People, the whole population of Australia would be outraged because they didn't receive the same standard of care as another child. But that's what's happening in this situation. We're seeing babies that survive abortions that are not provided the same level of care as other babies. And that should cause us to be outraged because of this. So the Baby Booties campaign was very focused around this year because of the introduction of Lou O'Brien's bill. And we had 10,000 baby booties laid in the shape of a cross on the lawns of Parliament. We had many MPs and senators come out to speak to it. And if you don't mind me just naming them, because it's important that they're recognised, but it was Liberal senators Matt O'Sullivan, Jessica Collins, Alex Antic, Leah Blythe. He had One Nation Senator Malcolm Roberts and Nationals leader Senator Matt Canavan, who rushed out. He was busy doing other things, but he really wanted to come out. So right at the very end, we were grateful to have Senator Matt Canavan there. Nationals MPs Jamie Chaffee and Webster spoke to it, and of course Lou O'Brien, being his bill, and then One Nation MP Barnaby Joyce joined us as well. So it was great to have Dr. Joanna Howe speak at the booties display. We also had midwife Louise Adsett there. She's seen this. She's seen babies who survive abortions, and she's seen midwives who tried their best to care for them despite no protocols existing around it. So last time that this really grabbed a hold of the media was about 4 years ago, or 3 years ago, sorry, with when the Senate had the inquiry. But largely public opinion was against us. But we see this time that the media response was quite different. When you read the comment sections, even on Facebook posts that people opposing us have put up, and you read their comments, sentiment is broadly on our side. So people are acknowledging this is a real problem and that these babies deserve care. Even people that support abortion say, well, this is different. This is about real living babies that deserve care. So I do think the tide is turning, but we're still got a way off before we see actual legislation passed to protect these babies.
11: Attitudes changing, a tide turning, and Lou O'Brien, the Wide Bay MP, behind the latest Born Alive, Left to Die bill, and gaining traction. And when you talk about, you know, some level of positive media coverage, that does reflect too the fact that so many more Australians are going to take a different view to what's been happening so far as the abortion issue in Australia. Hey, Michelle, the outcome of the interactive gambling amendment, that gambling reform bill from last week too, what have you noticed with so far as that bill goes? Because I suspect you're going to say it didn't go far enough, but what were your thoughts here?
5: Yeah, I mean, on a positive note, I'm glad that something is being done. We are the least restricted regarding gambling advertising and just the whole gambling industry in the Western world. We have the most social harm as a result from gambling. We spend the most per capita and lose the most per capita on gambling. So something urgently needed to be done. You're correct, this didn't go nearly far enough. But with a lot of the amendments, it was strengthened. Basically, the Labor government proposed to ban advertising during live sports events, which is very good, and to restrict the amount of advertising on TV, to restrict radio advertising, like school pickup and drop-off times. So restrict it somewhat, but it was strengthened with advertising restrictions to be broadened to before and after games, only like 15 minutes after and 5 minutes before, but still it's something. To ban inducements, in particular banning inducements on people that are vulnerable, so people that are identified as risk, that they cannot be, inducements cannot be pushed upon them. Direct marketing of inducements for people that deregister from BetStop also, and giving ACMA greater powers to block illegal offshore gambling websites. So good amendments, stronger than what it was. But the Murphy Report, which was the a report that recommended the most thorough or did the most thorough kind of research and inquiry into gambling harm, they recommended a complete ban on gambling advertising. That hasn't been done. A complete ban on inducements, that hasn't occurred. A national regulator, which is something that we really pushed for when we were lobbying politicians, because you need somebody who's going to drive a strategy to reduce harm, and that wasn't accepted. And also just generally, we need a national strategy, and that hasn't been dealt with either. So it doesn't go nearly far enough. We still have a major problem. A positive thing is that there will be a three-year review. That was also an amendment that was put in. So this gives us an opportunity in 3 years to measure the effectiveness of the bans on advertising and the bans of the opt-out, but also to make the case that it needs to go much further.
11: And clearly there'll be lots more research and there'll be monitoring along as to how this goes. As you say, there's some good things that have happened. More reform is needed, and maybe we'll need to wait another 3 years before that can happen, but there is a pathway forward. Hey, just quickly, time's short, but South Australia, they've got an inquiry into gender medicine. What's the latest that's happening in South Australia?
5: Yeah, it hasn't passed yet, but we're really hopeful that it will pass. But Family First MLC, Sarah Game, she recently joined Family First within the past few months, and she's put forward a motion to propose a select committee to examine the treatment and support provided to young South Australians experiencing gender dysphoria or other related gender-related identity concerns. So to note is that the inquiry would be looking into parental rights and involvement co-occurring mental health and neurodevelopment conditions, because we often know that those experiencing gender dysphoria often have other co-occurring mental health issues. Looking at long-term outcomes, looking at the care of detransitioners, and just the whole area of transparency and accountability for publicly funded gender services. So this is going to be key. We have the progression of Corey Bernardi's bill to ban puberty blockers over the next couple of weeks as well. So hopeful that this will coincide with that. If that bill fails, that this will continue to be continue to expose the harms around this issue as well. So really glad that Sarah Game has brought this issue up for South Australia.
11: And very quickly too, in the Northern Territory, casting our eyes to the NT, some amendments around their euthanasia bill. And I was talking to your man in the NT last week, things being watered down in some respects there. What are your thoughts around the developments there and the debate around those amendments?
5: Yeah, Nick's done a fantastic job up in the Northern Territory to oppose this. And it's got to the stage now where it's very likely to pass, but we're hopeful we're able to get four key amendments through. One is to protect conscientious objectors, those who don't want to participate in it at all. At the moment, they're required to provide the details of someone who will provide euthanasia. That's too close for many health practitioners. They don't even want to do that. And conscientious protections over hospitals, Christian or Catholic facilities that don't want to engage in it as well, aged care facilities and so on, they also need to be protected. In the euthanasia bill there, they have you can apply for euthanasia if you have anticipated and expected suffering. So not if you actually are suffering, just if you anticipate that you will suffer or you expect that you will suffer. So that is way too broad. Only the ACT has that. Every other jurisdiction, you have to be suffering to be able to apply for euthanasia. So we need to strengthen that. At this moment, you can self-administer the euthanasia pill, the death pill, commit suicide yourself. We've seen in Queensland where a woman had the pill. She died because of her illness and she didn't end up taking the pill. But her husband, who had a history of depression after his wife died, took the pill himself. So to have a suicide pill floating around the home like that, especially when somebody is dying and then can die without having taken the pill, is extremely dangerous. So that needs to be tightened up. And also on the death certificate, the death certificate is in the bill requires the person to write the illness or the those who sign the death certificate to write the illness rather than euthanasia. So that makes it very difficult to collect statistics in terms of how many have died by euthanasia. But it's also just a lie. They didn't die by the illness. They died because of euthanasia, because they committed suicide or a doctor helped them to commit suicide. That's the reality. So it's really a falsehood to put on the death certificate that they died as the illness, not that they died through euthanasia. So that's another amendment that needs to be made. Nick will be pushing that over the next couple of weeks, and we really hope that members of Parliament take it up and they vote for these amendments.
11: Well, there will be a lot of listeners on any of the issues we've been talking about today interested to look at some deeper Christian commentary around the sorts of things we've been able to talk about. Well, Michelle Pearce is CEO of the Australian Christian Lobby. You can find detail and articles about the sorts of things we are talking about today, keeping up to date with what's happening in your state or territory, on the website acl.org.au. That's the website of the Australian Christian Lobby, acl.org.au. Michelle, thank you so much for sharing your insights with all of these issues today on 2020.
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0: Jesus.
1: Olivia Lane singing songs about Jesus. You're on Vision. It's Neil with you on 2020. Hey, a conversation you might like to join into as we get things underway. You might have your own story to share along the way or how you dealt with some of the challenges we'll talk about today. We're going to be talking about setting healthy boundaries with extended family. And I think we should start with the thought that this might start when you have extended family about getting married. You don't just marry a husband or a wife, you actually marry a family. He marries into her family, she marries into his family, and we're going to talk about some of the challenges that it presents when you've got extended family members. Hilton Edwards is back with us today. He's the new CEO at Focus on the Family Australia. It's a conversation about how you love those extended family members well. Hilton says sometimes that means setting healthy limits. He says good boundaries are what allow relationships, especially our closest relationships, to flourish. Well, Hilton Edwards is the newly appointed CEO for Focus on the Family Australia. You might remember

0: League, a leading Bible league. And what's not necessarily so well known, Hilton, is that you actually have an earlier connection with Focus on the Family, but not even here in Australia, but Focus on the Family in South Africa. Take us back, just a little, remind listeners of your history here.
1: Yeah, so in the early 2000s, I was still in South Africa. I only came here in 2011. So in the early 2000s, I was in South Africa, and just after I came to faith, in fact, my first job in Christian land was with Focus on the Family Africa. And the now CEO of Focus on the Family in Africa, Graham Schnell, actually worked alongside me. So it's really great to be coming back to the family, so to speak.
0: Okay. Hey, we're into a topic today, and this is a topic that affects everyone, whether you are a married couple and a family doing your own thing, or whether you are that person who's an extended family member, because there's a whole all sorts of different dimensions this can go. But when we're talking about extended family, the sorts of things that can go wrong, this is like bread and butter in some sense for Focus on the Family, dealing with these sorts of things. But I imagine that we're talking about, let's just, mention the elephant in the room, the overbearing in-laws or relatives that will be critical of the sorts of things that you might do. How are you seeing this sort of friction point?
1: Yeah, Neil, you're so right that probably the one that everybody thinks about instantaneously is the in-laws. And I think that's so important for a couple as they get together in marriage to make sure that they've set those boundaries, amongst themselves and with the in-laws. Because, I actually am a pastor as well. And so that's one of the things I cover with them is making sure that they actually set those boundaries and what is going to be the sort of framework for interactions with the in-laws. So it is a tension, but it doesn't need to be a tension. I think that's the whole thing, is if we embrace it, if we talk about it, if we open about it, then we can really, have healthy relationships with healthy boundaries.
0: You never feel like this when you get married, if you marry young. You never think, the people who are older than me probably see me as just a grown-up child. But in some sense, when people are getting married later, and I think this sometimes typically happens now, people are getting married later, you're well established as an adult, and people assume you have the right goods to be able to make all the right decisions. But when you're getting married particularly young, 18, 19, 20, 21, sometimes those who are your elders, your parents, your future in-laws might be still thinking of you as a child. Is there something, do you think, in the age of getting married?
1: I think it's definitely the case, Neil. It does depend on the age you get married, and it also depends on your circumstances when you were growing up. Because if you've had the opportunity to leave home, then some of those attachments or connections have already been broken. And that can be helpful from the perspective of building a new relationship, building a new relationship with your spouse, your husband, or your wife, and then you've already established that. Whereas if somebody comes, and it's probably historically more traditional, if they come from leaving home and going straight into a marriage, sometimes that connection is still very, very strong between parents and child.
0: We could get into all sorts of depth here, because when we're talking about strained relationships and might be in-laws and newlyweds, these sorts of things can obviously happen by degrees, sometimes a whole lot worse than others. When we're talking about setting boundaries, I'm imagining here that we're not really talking about, having taking up the chair and the sword and the whip, and fending off roaring lions. We're not actually talking about that, or are we? I mean, sometimes does it get that bad, do you think?
1: Well, I think sometimes it does get that bad, but it's not actually necessary for it to get that bad. I think that's the important thing. I like to think of boundaries as a fence, not a wall. And I think that's a very important distinction. When you've got a wall, you can't actually see through it. You can't actually break through it. It becomes a real difficult boundary. But when you've got a fence, you can actually see through to the other side. And that's important because, when you've got, for example,

0: parents that are, having their children marry, or you've got even grandparents getting involved in grandparenting, being able to see through that fence and being able to get that inside view and sometimes the other view is so, so important. And I think that can really help in terms of making sure that we don't get to the situation where we've got to get our swords out and fight off lions.
1: Yeah. Hey, fences, not walls, for a younger generation are going to be thinking all the more about, IT security, things like a firewall. The thought that, your message has been received, scanned, and quarantined, pending review. I'm going to leave you, and I'm going to review what you've got to say before I actually enact it. I mean, there's got to be a little bit of tough love in all of this, no doubt, because if you want to do just the fence, putting up the wall might actually be more than just a friendship, a friendly, loving thing. Any thoughts around that value of that fence? Because if you go so far as the wall, that might be, wartime.
0: Yeah, I think absolutely it could well be wartime. And I think that's why, people can relate to the fact that you've got firewalls. And again, it goes back to biblical principles. If you've got boundaries, people actually thrive within boundaries. Children actually thrive within boundaries. Relationships thrive within boundaries. It's not to say that, there isn't discussion, there isn't a negotiation, there isn't, a couple deciding collectively on what the in-law relationships will or won't be like. But the important thing is to say, okay, fine, we've got the boundaries. We don't want to get to the level where we're literally going to war with the in-laws. That's not helpful for anybody. But the important thing is to say, okay, boundaries can be helpful. How are we going to make these boundaries helpful in our particular marriage, both from the perspective of when they're newlyweds and they want their space, right through to when they're parenting, and then, the grandparents are getting involved maybe with babysitting or looking after the kids for a few days a week or something like that. So it's a case of being open and having a conversation and talking about where you want to put those boundary lines. And it doesn't need to be walls. It can just be lines. And so you don't, because I think that's the whole thing. Walls, by their nature, need to be broken down. Whereas, just good boundaries, you can basically, sort of open a gate and walk through if you know when you're invited. So I think that's the whole thing, is making sure that there is that good sense of communication between a couple, husband and wife. They need to decide for themselves. And it's not in the heat of the moment. It's deciding for themselves when they are calm and can think things through logically.
1: Hey, we're talking relationships, and this might be a two-way street too. Let's not just demonize parents-in-law here. Because there's always the potential, isn't there, Hilton, for an exploitation of parents-in-law, particularly if they get to that grandparenthood age, around childcare and babysitting and all those sorts of things. There can be some exploitation the other direction as well. So it's not just a one-way street of in-laws who are being, coercive or domineering when it comes to what they think that their children or children-in-law ought to do, can go the other way as well.
0: Absolutely. And that again is a good place for boundaries. In exactly the same way as you might say to a grandparent of your child, they're only allowed that many sweets or lollies, they're only allowed that much screen time or whatever it is. So you've got those restrictions, those boundaries and those laws. And yes, grandparents will say, hey, we can just, pump them full of sugar and then give them back at the end of the babysitting. But I think it does ring true in terms of saying, yeah, on the other end of the scale, there is the case of, we're in a country where childcare is expensive. So if you've got a grandparent who's willing and able and capable to actually look after your child, it's definitely an option, and one doesn't want to get into the situation where you're actually abusing that. It needs to, you need to make sure that you still are allowed to be a grandparent in that situation, not just a child carer sort of thing.
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0: Josh Wilson, pushing back the dark. You're on Vision. It's Neil with you on 2020, and we're talking about setting healthy boundaries with extended family. Our special guest is Hilton Edwards. He's the newly appointed CEO for Focus on the Family Australia. Hey, Hilton, listeners invited to join into our conversation on 1 800 316 316. You might have your own story to share. You can send us a text on 0447 488 316. Hilton, what comes to mind for you? Is this your experience? You know, you've been married for a long time. Any sort of things that you want to come clean on or let us in on? What sort of things went wrong in your family?
1: Is this confession? I think, you know, for me, I've got children who are now adults, and they are having children. So, well, my daughter's had two grandchildren. So I'm blessed to be in that situation where I am a grandfather. And it was actually interesting because when I go visit Bianca, my daughter will say, you know, Dad, this and this and this, and the rest is okay. And I love that because she's being real, you know, sort of thing. She knows I want to do a bit of spoiling. She knows we're going to do some fun stuff together. But she does still set the boundaries, which is great. And I think that's the whole thing, is we can actually have those communications. And that's so, so important, because she says to me, she says, Dad, you know me better than anybody. You know, and her husband obviously knows her really, really well, Andreas. He's incredible. And I always say to her, I say, Bianca, whose rules are these? She says, mine, in consultation with Andreas. Yeah. And so I think that just shows, you know, that we could just be open about the fact that they've got their boundaries, they've set them, and yes, and as much as sometimes a little bit tough to adhere to that from a grandparent perspective, I respect that. I really do respect that, because, you know, we need to understand that the best way we can help our children and our children's children is actually adhering to the standards that they've set for them. And if there's a discussion to be had, we can have a discussion, you know. And that's the beauty of being open in your communications. But I think, yeah, just for me personally, it's just great to be able to have a daughter that, yeah, can make it a little bit fun, a little bit lighthearted, but also just bring the seriousness across in terms of, you know, those are the boundaries we've set for our sons, and you need to adhere, Dad.
0: Yeah. Hey, I think you're touching on something very important here. What you can get away with and the sorts of lack of tension that will come when you've got a smile on your face when you set the boundaries. Because if you set those things in anger, those things are not going to be as well accepted. But if you can put a smile on your face while you're setting the boundaries, that seems to me to be something that takes all of the heat out of setting the boundaries. Any thoughts around that?
1: Yeah, very much so. I think, you know, if you're trying to set boundaries in the heat of the moment, or when there's an anger situation or something like that, it's very, very difficult. And that's why it's so important for couples to actually speak about those boundaries ahead of whatever the interaction's going to be. So if you're going to the, you know, the parents-in-law house or whatever it is, speak about them ahead, you know, so that you actually know that you're both on the same page. And I'm also a big advocate for defending your spouse. You know, it sounds crazy, but you actually really need to do that. You need to make sure that regardless, you know, if you've set those boundaries and you've had that discussion at home, you need to live that out in the moment. So you need to make sure that your spouse knows that you've got their back 100%. Because they might be struggling to, you know, if it's their parent that you sort of, you know, the boundary has to be enforced, not against, but but, you know, if they've got to bring the enforcing into that situation, then you need to have their back. And I think that's so important, that couples have those discussions at home and then are a united front when they actually go out and go into the situations where those boundaries could be challenged or you know, sort of thrown out the window kind of thing.
0: You know, you mentioned you're a father and a grandfather. I'm a father and a grandfather as well. So been there and done that in so many ways. I married into, and I especially honour, my wife's family. And I always describe them as a very good functional family. But it was my wife, she married into my family, and that was somewhat more dysfunctional. Not extremely dysfunctional, but there might have been a few extremes that are sort of on the edges there in different family members. But she had the adjustment to make. I was adjusting to functionality. She was adjusting to a little dysfunctionality. Either way, you've got to be humble and you've got to be able to look at, you know, what things work, and keeping the right boundaries in place, keeping people at arm's length when you are one flesh, as we often talk about as Christian believers. Hey, we're taking calls on 1-800-316-316. You can send us a text on 0447-488-316. Let's squeeze in a call quickly before the news. Carolyn is in Aloomba in North Queensland. Hello, Carolyn. Welcome along.
2: Good morning.
0: Carolyn, need to be quick, but what are your thoughts here?
2: You need the wisdom of Jesus, and you got to have Jesus. I can't say enough about Jesus, because me and my husband, we're great grandparents now.
0: Wow.
2: And we have adult grandchildren.
0: Wow. Okay.
2: And we have adult children.
0: Yes.
2: And we're very much involved in their lives, but it's like what your guest speaker is saying, you have those boundaries. I don't call them boundaries. I call a family structure. Yeah. And everyone has to know who they are in the family. And we make, like, everyone is important. We get together and we celebrate every single birthday. And no matter how old or how young, a new baby. And the reason why my whole motivation too for a family structure is because I'm Aboriginal and my husband is a white Australian. And he comes from a large white family as well. And I come from a large Aboriginal family. And God, if we didn't have Jesus, I tell you, it'd be a mess.
0: Jesus is the one who makes the difference.
2: He is the centre, and he is the peace. And my everyone in my family, my immediate, like me and my husband's, our children and grandchildren and our great grandchildren, they've all gone to church grown up in church, and now we're on to the great grandchildren, and they just love coming to church with us.
0: Carolyn, you are amazing. I've only got a minute out to news. A quick response here from Hilton. Hilton, as you're hearing Carolyn share her story, I mean, I think it's inspiring. What are your thoughts?
1: Absolutely. Jesus at the center. I think that's just it, you know. And if you can bring your children up well, you know, the Bible says, bring your children up in the way of the Lord and they will not depart from it. That's exactly it. So, yeah, keep Jesus at the center, and you'll keep your family relationships on track too.
0: Carolyn, it is news time, but I want to thank you and honour you. Thank you so much for calling through. If there's anyone with the possibility that there could be all sorts of extended family challenges, is when you come from, you know, one side is from an Aboriginal family, another side is from a non-Aboriginal family. You've got all that happening. And Carolyn, you and your husband are clearly good role models for your children, your grandchildren and your great-grandchildren. Special honour to you. Thank you so much for calling through with your insight. Hey, taking some more calls after Vision National News on 1-800-316-316. We're back with more shortly.
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5: In this bulletin, economists warning the Albanese government of rent rises and Queensland's breach bail go to jail laws discussed. With the details, I'm Jaden James. Treasury documents show the federal government was warned its housing tax changes would cause higher rents. The analysis indicated tight market conditions would allow landlords to pass on increased costs, contradicting Labor's claim rents would only rise by $2 a week. Economists warn the changes to negative gearing and capital gains discounts could do significant damage as vacancy rates remain at national lows. Breach bail go-to-jail laws will be discussed in Queensland Cabinet today, despite concerns it could cause overcrowding in state prisons. New government data reveals almost 2 in 3 serious offenders are committing crimes while on bail. However, unions are concerned with reports revealing youth detention centres are already consistently operating well above safe capacity. Shark attack victim Leah Stewart has written about her recovery for the first time, saying she's been given a second chance at life. Sarah Widdersane reports.
6: Ms Stewart was swimming close to shore at Coogee Beach in Sydney's east when she was mauled by a great white on June the 13th. The 35-year-old spent days in an induced coma and underwent multiple surgeries, including the amputation of one of her arms. The mother and teacher has now spoken about her recovery for the first time. In a message on her GoFundMe page, Ms Stewart says she's gained some independence and can finally see some light after a difficult few months. She's also thanked the community for its generosity after more than $500,000 was raised.
5: Sarah Widdersane with that report. Experts are concerned deep sea mining for critical minerals will soon begin in the Pacific region without an international rule book. Some nations view seabed minerals as a transformative source of revenue. Pacific Islands Program Research Fellow Dr. Connor Graham says it's time for the Australian government to take a clear policy position.
7: Now, with the sort of momentum building, staying out of the debate would leave a big governance gap that could be filled by Beijing, it could be filled by Washington.
5: Calls are growing for a precautionary pause due to the risk of damage to ecosystems and food security. Overseas, British Christian commentators are shocked that disco nights are being held in the nation's most famous cathedrals. Both Protestants and Catholics were outraged that an event called Silent Discos in Incredible Places was held in Canterbury Cathedral this month. They pointed out it was where St. Thomas Becket was martyred in the 12th century. The disco took place on the Feast of the Assumption, when Catholics believe Mary was taken up to heaven. Christian Concern accused the church of believing secular music was a greater attraction than the gospel. English high schools are facing a critical shortage of religious education teachers as religious studies becomes increasingly popular as a national exam subject. It is the seventh most popular subject out of nearly 60 on offer. RE teachers currently average 34 students each. That's the latest news. Sport is next.
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5: To AFL, Nick Watson took one of the marks of the year as Hawthorn defeated West Coast by 62 points to lock in fourth spot on the ladder. However, Watson sat out of the last quarter. Coach Sam Mitchell says there are no concerns for a star forward.
9: He'll be fine. We actually wanted to try Weds in the front half a little bit more. And I had a chat with Peter Burge and I said, if anyone needed a spell, who would it be? And he said Wiz. So he wasn't too happy to be taken out of the game, but it was important that we got to manage our important players.
5: The Hawks will now have a week off before facing Fremantle in Perth in a qualifying final. That's the latest Vision National News. I'm Jaden James.
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5: Time now for a look at the weather. Troughs around a low over eastern Western Australia is bringing showers and storms over WA, the southern Northern Territory and western South Australia. A front brushing southwest WA is bringing a few showers. Onshore winds are bringing showers to coastal New South Wales and western Tasmania. In the capital cities, Sydney atop of 22 degrees with sunny skies, Melbourne mostly cloudy, 18 degrees, Brisbane 24 with a possible shower, sunny skies in Perth, a top of 19, in Adelaide, 16 with rain, sunny skies in Canberra, a top of 19, Hobart 17, mostly cloudy, and in Darwin, mostly sunny, a top of 32. 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
8: 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I will say it again, rejoice." 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
0: Hey, wonderful to have you along with us on another 2020. Looking ahead, things coming up a little later this hour. We're 25 minutes away from talking about how well Christians might be able to adapt to the challenges that are coming in an age of AI and robotics and the disruption that they will bring to what we might think is normal life. We're going to hear from well-known futurist Mal Fletcher in the UK. That conversation 25 minutes from now, then on Faith and the Future with Dr. Camille Majdali. Our series is on recognizing a call from God. Today, some wisdom from Camille on what he calls the seasons of our call. But if you're just joining us, our special guest this hour says healthy boundaries tend to improve relationships over time and stop resentment quietly building underneath the surface. Hilton Edwards is back with us. He's the new CEO at Focus on the Family Australia. It's a conversation today about loving extended family well. Hilton says sometimes that means setting healthy limits. He says good boundaries are what allow relationships, especially our closest relationships, to flourish. Hilton Edwards is the newly appointed CEO at Focus on the Family Australia. Our talkback line is open on 1-800 316 316. You can send us a text on 0447 488 316. In fact, Hilton, I think we might take some calls from listeners and, there'll be some practical things no doubt coming out in this next segment just ahead. Let's hear from Vanessa, who's in the Blue Mountains in New South Wales. Hello, Vanessa. Thanks so much for waiting. What are your thoughts?
10: Hello, it's a great conversation to be part of. My experience has actually been the first thing I'd like to say welcome with Hilton, is that right?
0: Hilton is our guest, Hilton Edwards.
10: Yep. Our experience with in-laws, basically we listen to Focus on the Family to gain a great understanding of just basic psychology and really good tips. So that's my first point. And there's three tips that I found really helpful. So our first tip, my mother-in-law always talked and she dominated the conversation. And so what we found is just to, one, not take it personally. I think sometimes she would end up in arguments later on between my husband
0: and sometimes takes time to learn that, doesn't it? So dominating a conversation, and that might be not necessarily just an in-law problem. That could be a newlyweds or a grandchild problem too. Some people have that ability to dominate, don't they? Vanessa, what else is on your list there?
10: And the other one is to really hone down on just people's approaches to be the prince of peace, no matter how much, you know, they're grating on you. We kind of muddled along. And our mother-in-law is no longer with us, and so it's given me time to reflect on this subject. And the third one is that although we muddled, we did tend to look at the person, like at her traits and what she was offering us. And although she called in a lot, she was able to help so much with hanging out, washing after, you know, we had the fourth child, and it was such a great focus to be able to look on what they're offering you.
0: Yep. Vanessa, we're breaking up a little bit there. Hilton, what are your thoughts from things you picked up from Vanessa? Hilton, not hearing you. just check your mute setting there on your microphone. Not hearing Hilton right now. Let's just see if we can make sure that everything is functioning right. Hilton, have you got a mute button on your... No? All right. We might need to come back to Hilton on that. We might just have to just reset where we're at. But you make some good points there, Vanessa. Thank you so much for that, because just quickly, your first one was about, being too loud and dominating a conversation. You made some other points in there too. Just remind us very quickly what those points were, Vanessa.
10: Yes, so the point being that really to read the Bible is to show what you know, and you don't have to tell people that outrightly, but to present, the outcomes of that. So if you have patience with people and you're quick for patience and slow to speak, and you can think about what you're doing in situations, especially in family relationships, it's better to show what you know rather than trying to explain what you know.
0: Yep. Hey, you're breaking up just a little bit in there. I'm going to have to say let's. I hope some listeners can pick up some of those issues there, but it's breaking up a fair bit there, and I do apologise for that. But Vanessa in the Blue Mountains, thank you so much for your contribution to our conversation today. Hey, 1-800-316-316. You can join into our conversation, and Hilton Edwards is our guest. We're just looking to re-establish that link with Hilton. Something's happened there. I'm going to take a very short song here and see if we can get things fixed. Back with more in just a few moments.

0: It's ever found. Take this city. You're on Vision. It's Neil with you on 2020. Our special guest is Hilton Edwards. Hilton is the new CEO at Focus on the Family. Our conversation is around what I think is a really important issue, one that you can get your head around, and we're talking setting healthy boundaries with extended family. And that might be in-laws. It can go the opposite way as well. It could happen when there's grandparents in play and grandchildren and different values that are in the mix. Hilton Edwards is our special guest. Hilton, we lost you just before you were able to make any comment for our previous caller. Did you want to make any sort of comment around the sorts of things that she was discussing there? Did you have any thoughts?
1: I think, you know, what was coming through to me was definitely that we just need to apply some practical wisdom. And sometimes that's just doing small, doable boundaries. You know, for example, when I travel with my wife to any of my family, I actually say to her, would you prefer to stay in a hotel rather than staying with the family? Because sometimes that's difficult. You know, just setting maybe time limits on visits. You know, you can say, look, we're going to go and visit your parents. We're invited for 7 p.m. We want to be out of there by 10 p.m. You know, agreeing on topics that might be off limits, for example. So we might not discuss things like politics or whatever it is. And so I think just setting those really doable boundaries ahead is very, very important and very practical.
0: And Vanessa made some great points there too. Some of those not easy to pick up. Hey, 1-800-316-316 to join our talkback conversation. You can send us a text on 0447-488-316. Let's take another call. Adam is in Wauchope in New South Wales. Hey, Adam, welcome along.
2: Oh, good morning, gentlemen. Excuse my very sick, croaky virus voice.
0: Okay, and I will, we'll let you get away with it.
2: Yeah,
0: you're on the other end of the phone. Hey, what are your thoughts here, Adam?
2: Just after 14 years of in-law hell and being freed from it, I just want to encourage people that if they're getting a strong prompting from the Holy Spirit before you're about to get married, no matter how busy the proceedings are going full steam ahead to get married, listen to that Holy Spirit and keep digging until you get the confirmations that you need to get out. Because staying into a marriage for 14 years and going into one that's got such spiritual darkness in it, you know, meant to be Christian families, and so much bombardment from in-laws, and it nearly caused me to take my own life because they reduced me to nothing. And I was a very confident young man when I married my first wife.
0: All right. Okay. Strong words, in-law hell. And it's interesting, too. I'm just picking up both Christian families. Yes. So just because you're a Christian family doesn't mean you've automatically got these boundaries in place and putting up the fence rather than the wall where you can. Let's bring Hilton in. Hilton, what are your thoughts here for Adam?
1: Yeah, I think, you know, I think going into any relationship, it's good to do your homework. And even although you are both Christian families, we know that, you know, various Christians follow slightly different doctrines. I always say we agree on 95% of things, but we sometimes disagree on about 5%. So it's always good to actually make sure that you understand where those, you know, those differences are. And especially if you're coming from two different sort of mindsets or theological thinking or whatever it might be, just knowing that. And that's why I always encourage couples to spend as much time with each other's families ahead, so that they actually get that opportunity to almost experience what it would be like. And I know, you know, you can say, oh, but they're going to put on a good show ahead of the marriage. But sometimes you are able to pick up those cracks or those flaws in the early days. So yeah, it's difficult to look at in hindsight, but definitely worth doing the homework ahead.
0: You raise an important point there, Hilton. Let's come back to Adam on that. You know, before you married these two families together, everyone does have their best show face on, don't they? Adam, was that the case for you? Everyone looked good before the wedding, or and then afterwards, you know, the true selves came out.
2: I'm a bit of a wise old soul, and I did see the signs. And the different perspective on my marriage was we were at pre-marriage counselling, which was her church. And they were like deers in headlights, just so happy to see her married. When I brought up these very, very serious issues they were completely ignored. And I should have gone and had another advice, just like when you go to an accountant and you don't like the advice, you go to another accountant or to get cross-reference and to get cross a bit of balance into the conversation. And so on many points, I was made to look like I was the idiot. I was the one that, you know, I'm getting carried away with here. But there was deep spiritual things in the other family that should have been dealt with a long time before I came into the equation. And it was the funny thing was, just on the last point, even at the end of the divorce courts, after 3.5 years in the divorce courts, which I was dragged through, the judge and my lawyer even saw it at the last moment of our marriage, just before it was completely dissolved in the courts. They even saw the same thing that I saw 14, 15 years prior.
0: Right, okay, and, you know, not passing any judgment here. Of course, we're always interested in strengthening marriages, strengthening families, recognition that sometimes things go astray, even within Christian families, and you find yourself in a divorce court. You mentioned, Adam, that you were almost driven to suicidal an ideation, thought you would take your own life. Let's bring Hilton back in here. I mean, sometimes we can laugh about some of the things that go on with the disputes or the challenges that happen between in-laws and their children and then their grandchildren, but it can be pretty serious when you've got one partner here who can't stand this and is thinking about taking their own life.
1: Absolutely. I think that does get to a very, very serious, you know, place. And I think, you know, it's the enemy in Satan is going to come after us. We need to understand that. And so, you know, I'm not also passing any judgment or anything like that, but very definitely we need to understand that we need to, you know, build that resilience both into ourselves and into us as a couple. So that we can endure whatever it is that's going to face our, you know, come our way.
0: Adam, anything further to add?
2: No, that's all. But it's just keep anyone that's going into it, just don't let the proceedings of the marriage stop what Jesus or God is telling you. Even if it all looks like it's going well in other ways and proceeding beautifully, if there are these things that have been brought up that are serious, keep digging and keep just getting different spiritual advice from different people, just to make sure it is dealt with before you go into that covenant. And just a nice funny, can I just say my in-laws are not, or I'm not, this is not mother and father, this was brother and sister-in-law, the whole caboodle, not just the mother and father-in-law. This was the whole family. And I wanted to say, my current in-laws are 9,000 kilometres away, so God gave me a little bit of respite just while I, you know, get my strength back.
0: All right. Okay. And, you know, what it does demonstrate, doesn't it? Sometimes a whole family can gang up on you. And, you know, those sorts of things are part of the boundaries that need to be set. Hey, Adam, thank you so much for calling through and just telling your story and just giving us an insight here, just how serious it can get. If you don't have some healthy boundaries in place, things can go very badly. Adam, thanks so much for your call. Hey, 1-800-316-316 to join into our conversation. I've got a text here from a listener that might be worth just touching on here. Caleb sent a text through. Caleb says, in my experience, grandparents tend to criticize firm parenting boundaries, forgetting that parent authority comes directly from God. So we should be very careful treading across those lines. Thanks for the discussion about in-laws. So good to hear your guests discussing respect from grandparents for the parenting boundaries of their children. Let's just change direction away from the really serious, I think, extreme things that Adam brought here, but back to Caleb now and those challenging things that happen with grandparents who want to have more of a say over the raising of their grandchildren. Any thoughts here from you, Hilton?
1: Yeah, I think, you know, having been a parent and now being a grandparent, I think if you look at it from the perspective of, you know, I know what I did as a parent and I know I made some mistakes and I did some things right. And my children, I'm blessed that have grown up really, really well. So they too are going to go through that same learning curve, really, of being able to get some things right and get some things wrong. And I think that's so, so important that they learn sometimes by their own example, but you don't want them to, you know, really sort of struggle or suffer. But that's where advice can be good. You can give the practical wisdom, but that's probably not something to be doing in a critical moment. So when you're having, you know, a discipline decision or something like that, you know, you have to stick with the boundaries and the you know, sort of conditions that have been put in place. You know, you might want to step back and then have that discussion at a later stage.
0: Hey, intrusive extended family, they're not likely to give up easily if they are intentionally intruding. I wonder if you've got any thoughts here around the fact that sometimes you might set a boundary and you say, oh, I took Hilton's advice. It's worked for a week and then a week and then 1 week on, it's all back to bedlam again. Thoughts around the sorts of boundaries and how you maybe have to keep resetting them?
1: Absolutely. Sometimes you do have to keep resetting, because what you say, Neil, is so true. Sometimes, you know, you will have, maybe it's grandparents or sister-in-law or brother-in-law or somebody, just keep pushing, keep pushing, keep pushing, because they just want to get their point across or their point enforced. So it's so important that as a couple you're unified, because that's really where the strength comes in, so that you can then plan together to make sure that those boundaries are kept in place. You know, it might be a case of just distancing yourself for a short period of time so that you can actually come together, back together in a better frame. It may be a case of, you know, when you get home, then having that discussion, having that, you know, decision as to what you are going to do for the next steps. Because it can be a burden on the one partner within the marriage. You know, if the wife's struggling with the boundaries, or, you know, that are being broken by the husband's parents, you know, then you come back home and you have that discussion as open and honest, and you set the boundaries and you make sure that you enforce it. And yeah, each situation is unique, so there's not really a one-size-fits-all answer, but it's definitely a case of saying, let's talk about it, but talk about it calm, talk about it outside of the heat of the moment, and then come up with a collective plan as a couple to embrace that.
0: That collective plan as a couple, and we might need to finish on this point, but not everybody shares the same values. In the instance where there's a whirlwind romance and all of a sudden you're at the altar and you're getting married, that doesn't always mean that you've had time to process what you're getting into, being on the same page together, those sorts of issues around money and raising children, those sorts of things. Is there an argument there for taking some time till you're convinced that you are on the same page together? Any thoughts about that, Hilton?
1: I definitely think that the more a couple can discuss ahead of a marriage, the better. You know, that's the advice I give to the couples that come to me and ask me to do their weddings. I say to them, you know, how much do you know about each other? And then you ask a few questions and you soon realize whether they actually do know enough or are well, you know, versed in each other's lifestyles and things like that. So I think it's definitely a question of the better researched, and I'm not talking about book research or Googling or Facebook or something like that. I'm talking about actually having that conversation and exploring each other's past, exploring each other's viewpoints on different things. That's so, so important. And yeah, the whirlwind ones where it's all romantic and beautiful and everything like that, it can happen, but I think it's probably better to just take a step back and find out a little bit more, and even just sort of, you know, connect with the wide family as well, because that will often influence the person you're going to marry as a spouse, you know.
0: And some of us do those conversations better than others. The good thing might be that there is help if you are not great on those sorts of conversations and you want to bring out the values a bit more. Definitely. That might even mean actually getting someone to be a mediator. I'm not saying counselor here, but someone, you know, often churches will have someone who looks after some level of responsibility around helping marriages to flourish. There's usually someone in most local churches that have that capacity, and sometimes they're quite well trained. Any thoughts about, you know, how you get on the same page with your spouse if you feel like you've got some boundaries that are clashing, you want to have those healthy values together? Your local church is a pretty good place to start, isn't it, Hilton?
1: Absolutely. And as you say, Neil, a number of the churches have those people on board. So if you've got a church that offers that support, by all means, go and chat to them. And if that's, you know, somebody who can, you know, take a neutral ground, that's great. And but again, agree on who you're going to seek help from. Because that, you don't want that to become a contentious issue. Well, you know, we went there and that was your decision, and that's why we got that advice. So you want to make sure that you're getting, you know, well-grounded biblical advice and, you know, making sure that both parties are happy with where they're actually getting that advice from.
0: Hey, Hilton, here you are at the helm of Focus on the Family Australia, and you've no doubt been finding your feet. Wonderful to have you on. Going to have you on again sometime very soon too, and we'll pick up on some other topics, you know, the bread and butter type issues that Focus on the Family deals with. I know there's a tremendous resource that you're now overseeing at families.org.au. But just let me touch on, you've got some marriage retreats coming up. One in October in Hobart and another one November in Victoria. They're called Journey to Us. How important are those, you know, and for people who want to get involved with those to make contact and be part of those?
1: Absolutely, Neil. You know, that's what we do. We've got the resources on the website at families.org.au. But then we also do additional things like those marriage retreats where it's an opportunity for a couple to just come away, spend some time together, and just be encouraged and enriched and learn some good practical tips on how to strengthen their marriages into the future. I think a lot of people will spend a lot of time preparing for the wedding day, and they don't actually spend a lot of time working on their marriage. And so this is just one of those opportunities where you have an opportunity to work on your marriage as a couple in a non-threatening environment and journey at a pace that's good for the both of you.
0: So for younger couples married and also those who just want that sort of enrichment experience, a marriage retreat, a very good positive thing to be aiming for. You call them Journey to Us. Now, you've got some aspirations here. Very quickly, Hilton, next year you want to run some more of these around the country, and you're looking for some expressions of interest from people who might want to have one in their community. You'd like to hear from some people around having a Journey to Us marriage retreat in their city or town.
1: Yeah, absolutely. So if it is something you'd be interested in, go onto the website families.org.au and you can contact us there. There's a response form, and please let us know, because we are looking at having them in Brisbane, in Sydney, and in Perth. So you know, in different centres around the country, if you can get to those, that would be great. It will just be good to know who's interested in that.
0: Wonderful. Hilton Edwards is the newly appointed CEO for Focus on the Family Australia. That website is families.org.au. Hilton, thanks so much for sharing your heart with us today on 2020.
1: Thank you, Neil. Always a pleasure.
0: Hey, just ahead, we're talking about how Christians adapt to the tech changes and AI that's shaping our future.
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1: Right now, there are developments that are happening in the field of artificial intelligence and all sorts of technology that have many people worried. Whether it's rogue AI programs escaping human control, or humanoid robots taking over our jobs, or the formation of digital money systems, we might be wondering if there is wisdom from God on navigating our way through the future. We're back today with Mal Fletcher. He's the founder and chairman of 2030 Plus. He's a respected keynote speaker, a social commentator, and social futurist based in London. He's got a new book out called Revive, Daily Recharge for the Curious Soul. Hey, Mal Fletcher, a special welcome back to 2020.
2: Thank you, Neil. It's lovely to see you again. Thanks for having me.
1: Hey, Mal, the future is coming quickly. You know, the very real possibilities that things could go astray are in people's thinking in general. Some people are fearful of that. What are your thoughts about how fast the future is arriving?
2: Yeah, well, it is a time of constant change, isn't it? I mean, I talk about the plague of fluidity. There's so much change around. People are puzzled, bewildered at times. They're looking at the horizon, trying to find some sort of fixed reference points when it comes to things like ethics, relational challenges, foundations of the way we think, the way we act. There's even concern now about the future of humanity itself in the light of things like artificial intelligence. But I think that certainly for me as a person of faith, everything is based in the Christian worldview. And the Christian worldview equips me not to be future-proof, because you can't proof yourself against the many exigencies of life, the ups and downs of life. But it does equip us to be future-friendly. And there's a big difference between those two things. And being future-friendly means being on the front foot, having a proactive attitude toward the world without being Pollyanna-ish and naive in the process. And so that's really what this book, Revive, is all about, equipping people to do that. But it's also about my work is about with futurism.
1: It's about, I guess, being adaptable as the Christian believer, not being taken by surprise, where I suspect many people are who might be ignorant of some of the things that are changing. I mean, the headlines in the news might be telling us about a new rogue AI program taking over or escaping from where it's supposed to be held. I mentioned jobs disappearing and robots replacing humans. Are those sorts of things that you think that should be a worry for all of humanity? Or is there a special way, do you think, that Christian believers have a way of approaching these things?
2: Yeah, there's probably two big questions in there, Neil. I mean, one is the human aspect of it. It isn't just a problem or a challenge for people of faith. It's a challenge for all human beings. And that's one of the reasons that I went into futurism some 20 years ago, was to try and unravel some of these challenges from a Christian worldview

0: even the engineers that make AI don't understand the way that it's doing that and the speed with which it's doing it. And that's part of the concern with things like artificial intelligence. But the key here, Neil, is artifice, which means mask. An appearance of intelligence in a machine doesn't necessarily indicate the presence of human intelligence, or certainly not human consciousness. So as a Christian futurist, or a futurist who is a Christian, I'm saying to people, look, artificial and super intelligence, which is the goal for many techies today, where human intelligence is surpassed by machines in every area on an intellectual level. I don't think that's here yet. I don't think it's coming anytime soon. And we need to get on with life with a very proactive attitude.
1: You mentioned a few moments ago a fixed point of reference and maybe even entering into a third dimension where you've got machine intelligence and human intelligence, and that might be divine intelligence, because some might describe God as having the ultimate intelligence. If we pit ultimate intelligence as our reference point, is that a good place to be, do you think, in putting the context for artificial intelligence and where our own human intelligence might lie?
0: Yeah, one of the things that interests me a great deal, Neil, in all my research into the human impact of emerging technologies, is that there are many engineers now of things like AI who are talking about an even bigger goal than artificial superintelligence, which they call, their word, godlike intelligence. So having refuted the existence of God, many are saying, well, we need to find a God, so let's build one. Christians, of course, have a problem with the idea of godlike intelligence in an artificial sense, because no matter how sophisticated AI becomes, it will always fail the biblical God test. The Bible describes God as being omnipotent, omniscient, omnipresent. Machines can never be those things, no matter how grand they are. And of course, God is eternal in the sense that he has no beginning or end. And no matter how great AI is, it will always have had a beginning. And I think that we need to understand a Christian worldview response to this idea of supreme intelligence. The Bible's very clear, Neil, that only humans reflect the special image of God. It's a fact that Christians take for granted, but we need to think about what that means. No matter how sophisticated it becomes, AI will always be at its root a human creation. But you and I, as part of humanity, are God creations. And when God breathed into us the breath of life, he didn't give us any power or agency to breathe that spiritual life, that consciousness, into the machine. So the line between technology and humanity is important. And I don't think in that sense it will ever be crossed. And let's remember too, as Christians, that data is not revelation. You know, we don't live on bread alone, on material things alone, but every word that proceeds from the mouth of God, says Deuteronomy. Data is the fuel for digital technology. It can help us see how we're behaving, where we can improve, where we're going with our behavior, but it can't answer the big question of why we're here. Only revelation can do that. And revelation is the transmission of information from outside the natural universe, from the area where God is. So today, so much is going on that confuses people, yes, and even Christians at times say they're very bewildered, they don't know which way to turn. We need to get back to what the Christian worldview teaches us on what makes a human human.
1: Data is not revelation. I think that's a profound statement. Well done from you, Mal Fletcher. Hey, when we think of biblical alignments, some think of the Tower of Babel. And when those minds of the day built the Tower of Babel, building a tower to heaven, God came and scrambled their language. Now, if this is a part of an end times regime, what might be happening with AI, there might be a different outcome. But is it possible, do you think, that with AI and so many different competitors racing to have the best systems, that somehow or other there might even be a scrambling of the languages that might happen in a modern day?
0: Yeah, there is. And well, even more importantly today, technologists are talking about the fact that machines in certain forms of AI, at least within lab experiments, so within controlled environments, not out in the wild, as it were, but in controlled experiments, seem to be developing their own

0: ways of communicating with each other. It's not language in the way that we use language, but it's mathematical code that machines share with machines. That doesn't suggest, again, that they are conscious. It simply suggests that they are learning to do what they were trained to do, to process a form of language in order to communicate at some level. And I think the other thing I want to say about this technology, whether it's seen in the light of eschatology, the second coming, or just in everyday life, technology is not destiny. The Bible says as a person thinks in his heart, so is he or she. The direction of a person's life isn't determined by circumstances or outputs on the outer part of us, but by decisions, especially spiritual and ethical choices. There's a famous book some years ago called Sophie's Choice. And in that book, one of the characters asked the question, where was God at Auschwitz? And if you've been a Christian for more than 5 minutes, you've probably had a question like that thrown at you. Where was God at Auschwitz? And another character in the book says this. Now, that's the wrong question. The question is, where was man at Auschwitz? Where was our humanity? And many people today are so afraid of what AI will do to us in our future. I think the bigger concern should be, what will we do with the technology? Will we abdicate responsibility as God-created, God-anointed human beings to steer technologies, or will we take responsibility and say, technology is not destiny. We get to choose, to a degree, the direction our lives take.
1: All right. So when we're thinking technology, it's not destiny. Data is not revelation. If we allow the human nature, sinful nature, to dictate the future, we have a different outcome than if we are involved in that ourselves. Do Christians, do you think, see ourselves as technology driven or influencers in that field, or are we being steamrolled by an express train which is driven by a secular humanist focus? Any thoughts there about how the Christian then turns things around and actually continues to help influence the future?
0: Yes, well, I think, you know, there's no limitation given to the statement by Jesus that we are salt and light in the world. We're a city on a hill that cannot be hidden. There's no disclaimer there that says, as long as we're not talking about technology, guys, then you are salt and light. We are still salt and light in the way we use technologies, even if we don't fully understand how they work. I think it's part of a fulfillment of the command we were given in Genesis. The first command God gave us was to fill the earth, subdue it, and have dominion over it. And that speaks of taking all of the natural resources of our God-given environment, plus the ingenuity that he's built into us, and using that to create solutions to problems around us. And technology should be used in that way, in innovative ways, to create solutions to real-world problems, not just spiritual problems, but practical things. So in the Christian worldview, Christ is the head of all things, Ephesians 1, not just religion or even Christianity, the head of all things, every sphere of influence and authority in heaven and in earth. And he's given as head over all things to the church, says Ephesians 1. So it's our responsibility and our privilege to express his headship, his positive outlook, his demand for change too, in all areas of life, not in a paternalistic, arrogant way, look at us, we're Christians, but through servanthood and genuine innovation. So if we use tech in innovative ways, I think we are doing what God first intended us to do. We're having dominion in Christ's name in God's world.
1: Salt and light, dominion, and shaping the future. You talk about some of those things and the whole idea of the futurist Mal Fletcher certainly shines through in your new book. It's called Revive, Daily Recharge for the Curious Soul. And there's some easy ways that listeners can get a hold of this new book. And I've got to say, it's a devotional style book. So you can open it up at whatever date it is in the year, and you can take part in some deeper thinking about the things that you might be involved in. And certainly as things change and evolve into this new, changing, secular and technological age, you'll be able to access Mal's new book at a simple-to-get-to website called readrevive.org. 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The book is called Revive, Daily Recharge for the Curious Soul, and I look forward to another opportunity very soon talking with you, Mal Fletcher. Thank you so much for sharing your insights with listeners today on 2020.
0: Thanks for having me, Neil. It's been great.
1: And just ahead, Faith and the Future with Dr. Camille Majdali. Our series is called Recognizing a Call from God. 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
5: Exploring faith and the future. 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
1: We've been talking about how you recognize a call from God. Let me ask you another tough one today, Camille. If you are called by God to a particular task or for a particular level of service, does that mean you are locked into that for the rest of your life? Are there seasons that we work with?
6: There are always seasons, apparently, at least this side of the kingdom. Because remember, Neil, it tells us in Ecclesiastes chapter 3, verse 1, to everything there is a season and a time to every purpose under heaven. It goes on to say there's a time to weep and there's a time to laugh and a time to mourn and a time to dance and this kind of thing. There are seasons. Just as it is with nature, so it is with life. We need to see the seasons with absolute God-given wisdom. It's like the story, and I love telling this story because it's upfront and personal, of a person who works with our ministry. And I was looking at him one day after he did some service as a volunteer, and I just felt the Holy Spirit come on me and say, you know what? You're not married. You're in your 30s, and I really feel the season has come that you get married. I was giving him, as you've learned from me, the Naomi nudge. And he was very, very obedient to the nudge. And probably within less than 2 weeks, he had identified the woman that became his wife. And to be honest, he didn't even have, never even met her at the time I nudged. But 2 weeks later, he had met her and they were on their way. In other words, he went from a season of singleness, and that was a very important part of his life, to the season of getting married. In ministry, like in everything else, there are seasons. You won't be locked in completely, fully, to the same thing all the time. Even if you stay within a particular call, let's say it's the pastorate or evangelism or mission or youth, even within that call, there'll be seasons. And if we can recognize that things can change, God doesn't, but things in this world do, we can avoid a lot of frustration.
1: If we recognize that there are seasons in the way that we serve God in various capacities, Is there a sense in which, if we don't recognise the season, we may not be giving ourselves fully to the call that is upon us?
6: Right. We'll either not give ourselves fully to the call if we don't recognise the season, or we may misappropriate resource and energy and time that could be better used for something else that God has called us to. Again, this is all part of maturity, which incorporates wisdom and discernment. But remember, we're not in this all by ourselves, and nor does God expect us to flounder as fish that were washed up on the shore. We have God, His Holy Spirit, His Word. We have His body, the church. We have our spiritual leaders. All these things can help point us in the right way to recognize and to flow with the season.
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1: And in fact, time is up for us today. It's Neil signing off and waving from the balcony, back with another 2020 at the usual time tomorrow. We're just a few minutes out from Vision National News. Jen is warming up to join you after the news. Have a fabulous remainder of your Monday.

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1: In this bulletin, Barnaby Joyce clarifying comments by his One Nation colleague and H5 bird flu detected in a mammal. With the details, I'm Jaden James. One Nation MP Barnaby Joyce claims his colleague misspoke when he suggested the party's migration intake would not be too different from Labor's target. David Farley says One Nation would cap net overseas migration at 130,000, but the figure doesn't include all visa classes. It would mean the minor party's real target is closer to 230,000. However, Barnaby Joyce has told Seven Mr. Farley is not right.
2: It is 130,000. We've been saying it all along. It's 130,000. It's 130,000. It's 130,000 net overseas migration. And sometimes, you know, things like NOM, it's an acronym. You've got to get it right.
1: Australia's net overseas migration rate was around 300,000 last year, with Labor aiming for 240,000 this financial year. A deceased fur seal has tested positive to H5 bird flu in South Australia, the first time it's been detected in a mammal in Australia. The seal was found dead at Beachport, with concerns it could become an extinction-level catastrophe if it spreads to Kangaroo Island's endangered sea lion population. Data shows more and more Australians are being forced into rental stress, where the cost of putting a roof over their head takes up more than 30% of their salary. A report from housing advocate Everybody's Home shows the national median rent would eat up 33% of a $130,000 salary. National spokeswoman May Azizi has told Nine state and federal leaders have a part to play in relieving the pressure.
3: Across most of Australia, it's perfectly legal to hand down an unlimited rent increase unless you're in the ACT. The ACT has put some rules around that in the last couple of years. And then the other long-term step that the federal government could take is actually invest in public and community housing. We've got a huge shortfall of them.
1: The report found that Adelaide was the most affordable capital city, with rents of about $550 a week. Overseas, the Iranian president has admitted the country's citizens are facing many problems as a result of economic sanctions amid the ongoing conflict with the United States. In a statement on state television, the leader acknowledged it was in a full-scale economic and military war. A Christian pastor has delivered a fiery rebuke to the city council in Dearborn, Michigan, where more than half the population is Muslim. Lorenzo Sewell told the council that their city is no longer under American laws, but under Islamic Sharia law. Although that's not true, Pastor Sewell was referring to a belief that Muslims are getting preferential treatment in the city. Earlier in the week, Christian activist Jack Lang was assaulted by a mob, but only one person was arrested. A Christian who was deselected as a UK parliamentary candidate by the Liberal Democrat Party is seeking $1.5 million in damages from the party. David Campanale argues that discrimination against his Christian beliefs cost him his political career. The party has admitted fault, but says damages should only be around $40,000. That's the latest news. Sport is next.
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1: In the AFL, Mark McVay is in the box seat to be Essendon's next coach. The Bombers assistant will reportedly present to the board today as the club zeroes in on the appointment. Bombers great James Hurd telling Footy Furnace, while he's happy for his former teammate, it stings.
4: From a personal point of view, though, it's very disappointing. Yeah, I'm disappointed, put my heart and soul into the effort, but obviously fell short, and that's the way it goes.
5: No doubt your phone will be running hot. Have you received a call from Essendon to say thanks, but no thanks?
4: Not yet, but maybe that's coming.
1: The club insists no decision has been made. That's the latest Vision National News. I'm Jaden James.
0: Because of you, thousands of lives have been changed.
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1: Time now for a look at the weather. Troughs around a low over eastern Western Australia is bringing showers and storms over WA, the southern Northern Territory and western South Australia. A front brushing southwest WA is bringing a few showers. Onshore winds are bringing showers to coastal New South Wales and western Tasmania. In the capital cities, Sydney a top of 22 degrees with sunny skies, Melbourne mostly cloudy, 18 degrees, Brisbane 24 with a possible shower, sunny skies in Perth a top of 19, in Adelaide 16 with rain, sunny skies in Canberra a top of 19, Hobart 17 mostly cloudy, and in Darwin mostly sunny a top of 32. 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
10: It is great to be with you today. Hey, I'm Jen. Okay, we are going to take a look at a location in Queensland where you'll hear Vision Christian Radio. It's known as Wollum by the locals. It is otherwise known as Wollumbilla. And it is a town in Queensland. It's about 5 hours from Brisbane, just east of Roma, has a population of around 320 people. And Vision can be heard in Wollumbilla in Queensland on 88 FM. It's really great to have you listening if you're in Wollumbilla. The main industries in that region, growing crops and raising beef cattle. Now, looking to what the weather's going to be like for Wollumbilla today, mostly sunny and getting up to a top of 26. These words from the Bible, they're found in the book of 2 Thessalonians. This is 2 Thessalonians chapter 3 and verse 3. The Lord is faithful. He'll establish you and guard you against the evil one. That is 2 Thessalonians chapter 3 and verse 3.
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10: For Monday's Live Lounge, where we play live and acoustic tracks from Christian artists. Today I have got one from Toby Mac and I've got one from Third Day, both songs recorded live. I Just Need You, a song from Toby Mac that released in early 2018. Now, what are you looking to today to satisfy you? Well, here's Toby's thoughts on how things usually work out when he looks to something other than God to satisfy.
11: I don't know how it happens, but somehow or another the world tricks us into thinking it's going to satisfy us. And it happens to me over and over and over again. The very things I look to that I think will satisfy me fail me. How can I wake up with a house full of beautiful kids, but still wake up heavy-hearted, wake up lonely? I think it's because I'm counting on things that will never satisfy me. And I think it's easy to look to those things to fulfill us. Even as far as a husband and wife relationship, when we start looking to that to fulfill us, sooner or later it will let us down. Human love falls short of God's love. That's why in this song I just cry out, I just need you.
10: Toby Mac on the song I Just Need You, a song that topped three Christian music charts. And here it is, Toby Mac, I Just Need You.
12: Ladies and gentlemen, on the keyboards, our music director, Mr. D. Dub Wyatt, the maestro! And on the bass guitar, Mr. Toddy Funk.

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0: Third day on Visions Live Lounge with I've Got a Feeling, a song from the album Wire from 2004, an album that made it to number one on the Billboard Christian Album Chart. And it won the guys from Third Day a Dove Award for Rock Album of the Year. Now, the Dove Awards, they're awarded to Christian music artists by the Gospel Music Association over in the US. Back in 1968, Bill Gaither, a name that you may know from gospel music, Bill Gaither, he put forth the idea at a Gospel Music Association board meeting. He put forth the idea that an award should be presented and it should be represented by a dove. And that dove in reference to the Holy Spirit descending like a dove at Jesus' baptism. Now, the following year, 1969, the first Dove Awards ceremony was held, recognising excellence in the Christian music industry. Lots of great things to come while I am with you today. Lots of great music on the way for King and Country and CC Winans, now both of whom have quite a few Dove Awards to their name. I mean, I could spend the next 15 minutes just listing all those Dove Awards.
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6: Consider Amos 3 and verse 3. Can two walk together unless they are agreed? It's no secret that today many marriages fail because of financial issues. Other relationships can also be threatened when we fail to repay a personal loan or meet our financial expectations. The following strategies will go a long way in mitigating these pitfalls. Number one, discuss with your spouse the maximum amount each of you may spend without getting the other's permission. Any amount above this limit will be considered major and require complete agreement. Every couple defines a major purchase differently, depending on their household income, so stick to what's been agreed on. This is important. If you don't agree on a transaction, when the deal goes bad, the tendency is to point fingers. The second strategy, advise your family that personal loans are against your house policy. Should you decide to make an exception to the policy, make sure your spouse is in complete agreement. If you're wise, you'll put the terms and the due dates in writing. And the third strategy, don't enable your child, spouse, or anyone else to remain irresponsible by bailing him or her out or always being their safety net. Just say no. By saying no, you interpret one of God's most effective principles, sowing and reaping the consequences of individual behavior. Real maturity occurs when this lesson is learned. Love must be tough. If you're an enabler, ask God right now to give you the strength to stop being so. For example, insist on that rent payment from your still stay-at-home adult child. This demonstrates character-building love, which is genuine love. If you need to set financial boundaries, do it. And that's Vision's Word for Today.
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G'day, I'm Jen Spiker, and it is lovely to be with you for part of Monday. Hey, how's your weekend? Mine was absolutely amazing, but more on that soon. It was Water for Life Day last Thursday. 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We're up over the 8,000 mark and we'd love to get toward helping 10,000 people with clean water for life. Their new album, it is just weeks away from being yours. The Most Beautiful Colours from For King and Country. It drops Friday, September 18. 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

0: CC Winans and Elevation Worship with Worthy of It All on Vision. All the great things that God has done, all that he continues to do, what he's done, who he is. CC Winans says the Bible tells us to love the Lord with our heart, with our soul, with our mind and our strength. And why? Because he deserves nothing less. He is worthy of it all. Hey, I'm Jen. Foundations is coming up next, where we consider the Jewish foundations of the Christian faith. And shortly after Foundations, I'm going to let you know why my weekend was just absolutely awesome.
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4: One of the greatest gifts, however, that we can be so grateful for the Essenes, and it was in 1946, 1947 and 1956 that all of the Dead Sea Scrolls were discovered in the Qumran.
1: Foundations. 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
5: We're learning all about the different religious groups within Judaism at the time of Christ, and we're focusing particularly on the sect of the Essenes, an ascetic monastic group of separatists living in the desert away from the powerful and corrupt Pharisees, Sadducees and scribes.
4: And we mentioned also last time that they really weren't on the scene for very long. I mean, if the Pharisees, the Sadducees and scribes go back to the days of Ezra and Nehemiah, the Essenes are only around from about the time of 100 BC until about 70 AD. So less than 200 years, really short space of time.
5: And we mentioned in the last program that they were quite mystical. They were into sort of, you know, angels, and end time theology was big for them.
4: They were the sons of light.
5: That's right. Yes, they were into that sons of light versus the sons of darkness, and very much self-debasement. You know, they would sort of, they lived, you know, in the desert, and they would go through times of silence and all that sort of thing. So they really were very pious, but curiously, they were against the man-made rules of the Pharisees and Sadducees, but made up plenty of their own along the way.
4: Oh, yes, but theirs brought them closer to God.
5: Yes.
4: Oh, sorry, I'm being sarcastic, aren't I? But it is funny. It's curious, isn't it?
5: Yeah.
4: As soon as man gets a hold of religion, he suddenly makes it into something that God never intended. Man.

0: Evan, in 1956, that all of the Dead Sea Scrolls were discovered in the jars that were hidden in the 11 caves at Qumran. And every book of the Bible was discovered there except for the book of Esther. And not only was the Bible written down, but all the details of their lives. That's how we know so much about them. And when the scrolls were discovered, it became really apparent that these were, without doubt, the greatest archaeological discovery of the 20th century. And for that reason, we know that the accuracy and the trustworthiness of Scripture is mind-boggling.
1: Well, that's the thing. I mean, you're finding things in the 1900s that were written almost 2,000 years earlier.
0: Yes.
1: And yet we can see how accurate they are, to the point of the experts are saying that they were 99.9% accurate to the oldest manuscripts in existence at the time. So that's really amazing. And once again, yeah, we're thankful for that, because that adds a whole lot of weight. And I guess, yeah, we can put a whole lot more trust in the Word of God that we hold in our hands today because of these Dead Sea Scrolls.
0: Absolutely, because the critics have said that Scripture has been distorted over the years, just like a message gets distorted through the game of Chinese whispers.
1: Yeah.
0: And yet they pulled these scrolls out of the ground over 1,000 years older than the oldest manuscripts we had that were already thousands of years old, and they're accurate.
1: Yeah.
0: The other amazing thing is that modern Hebrew writers and readers today could read those scrolls.
1: Wow.
0: It's like magnificent, you know. I get very excited about this. So while they were mystics and monastics, and they did hold to some pretty extreme non-biblical beliefs and practices and traditions, their dedication to the copying of Scripture is, it's like the gift to mankind, to be perfectly honest with you.
1: Now, you mentioned that we've learned a lot about the Essenes through the Dead Sea Scrolls. Are there any people that we can identify or point to as being Essenes because of what we've learned?
0: Some think that Joseph of Arimathea might have actually been a member of the Essenes.
1: Okay.
0: I mean, who knows? Anything's possible, I guess. But he was also very different to them. Like, he was really very wealthy man.
1: Mm.
0: He lived close to Jerusalem and had his own tomb close to the city, whereas the Essenes wanted nothing to do with all of that. So, you know, it's a rumour.
1: Well, another one that may match better than Joseph of Arimathea would be John the Baptist, because, I mean, he lived in the desert, he ate locusts and he wore camel skin. So, like, I mean, he probably would have matched up quite strongly with the lifestyle of the Essenes, if nothing else.
0: You know, it's really interesting. When we visited the Qumran caves in Israel, you get to watch a little video before you go through and walk into all of the ruins and see where they lived and did all their stuff. What they've learned from all of the manuscripts and scrolls, as I said, all about their day-to-day lives, what they believed, how they lived, and blah, blah, blah. There's a little reenactment in the video, and it's of one of the brothers of the Essenes who talks about, or gets up in the after the meal while everybody's being very nice and silent. He asks for permission to speak, and the high priest is sitting there. And he says, "Do you remember that we used to have a man who lived here? He lived with us for quite some time. And then one day he just disappeared. Well, some travellers came through and said that a man called John, known as John the Baptist, was actually murdered by Herod.
1: Mm.
0: Could it be that John the Baptist is the man who actually lived with us for a time?"
1: Oh, right.
0: Now, the high priest then responded, got really cranky and snarky, and said, "No, wasn't him, and you'd be better off to mind your own business and get back to Bible study." But the possibility remains that maybe John the Baptist actually did live with them for a while.
1: Well, I guess he must have lived somewhere. So if he was in the desert, it would make sense to at least live in a community rather than just, you know, on his own.
0: Yeah. Well, if you go back to the story of when John the Baptist was conceived miraculously, and then his father, who was the high priest at the time, Zechariah, he said, "Well, really? Is that even a thing? Can that happen?" And remember, Gabriel said to him, "Because you've doubted, you're not going to be able to speak." And he was struck dumb until John was born. And then Zechariah actually wrote on a little thing when there was debate over what the baby was going to be called. He said, "No, his name is John." And miraculously got his voice back.
1: Mm.
0: And this was a miracle. It was a public miracle. And everybody's oohing and ahhing over this baby. So what happened to John after that? Because Scripture is very silent. Suddenly, there's no mention of Zechariah or Elizabeth.
1: Mm.
0: They were both old.
1: Yeah.
0: So they may have died when he was still fairly young. Where did John go?
1: That's right. Well, he was missing for 30 years and then

0: just turns up at the Jordan River baptizing people.
1: Exactly. And probably they would have gone into hiding because Herod was such a paranoid maniac that this miracle baby would have been in danger.
0: Yeah.
1: Is it possible that he actually went and hid in the desert? Maybe Elizabeth and Zechariah pass away. John might have gone to live with the Essenes. He was in the right environment.
0: Yeah, that's right.
1: Like you said, he was only 30 years of age. It was only 30 years. So he could have been living with them for a few years, very used to the climate in the desert. And one day he just walks off. It's his time. And he goes up the road to the start of the Jordan River before it turns into the Dead Sea at a major crossing where, you know, travellers would be going from Israel right across to the Far East. And he was baptizing in the Jordan. Everybody was going out to him in the wilderness.
0: Wow.
1: So, I mean, maybe it was, maybe it wasn't. But it's kind of fun to sort of speculate at least.
0: Oh, sure. We're certainly very thankful for the Dead Sea Scrolls and maybe thankful for a home for John the Baptist in the meantime.
1: But is it possible? Because we talked about how the Essenes were only on the scene.
0: Yeah.
1: The Essenes were only on the scene. Sorry about that. It was bad. But only for 170 to 200 years.
0: Maybe God allowed them to be there for that, just that, for that purpose.
1: Yeah, maybe to give John the Baptist a home and to ensure the faithful maintenance and protection of the scriptures. Who knows?
0: Well, that's a little bit of a look at the Essenes. And we're going to continue our look at these different sects and groups within Judaism in our next program on Foundations.
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Across Australia on Vision Christian Radio, Nathan Plumridge and Compliments of Gus with Jesus in These Shoes. Now, if you'd been in my shoes on the weekend, you would have walked through the hotel doors, a hotel next to a beautiful body of water, an inlet, and you would have stepped into a room with flowers in the middle of tables, proteas, and you would have seen women gathered around those tables. And you would have heard tales, real and raw stories of mums who have stepped up to educate their children at home with God leading and guiding them. You know, as they walk through the stuff of life, the ups, the downs, the hills, the valleys, the health battles, depression, husbands that work away, family relationship issues, there were a lot of really real stories. All mums care about their kids, their family, who their kids are going to turn out to be, whether their kids are going to follow Jesus. But there is a distinct call on mums who choose to home educate their kids. And I had the privilege of emceeing a homeschool mums conference on the weekend. It was an absolutely amazing time. There was joy. There were some tears. Some of these very real stories were shared. There were reminders of God at work. You know, this is a group of women, a group who are increasing in Australia, the number of mums choosing to, and families, mums and dads, choosing to home educate their kids around Australia. That number of people is increasing for lots of different reasons at the moment. And it's a group of people that God's given me a real heart for. I have home educated my kids for quite a number of years. And it just got me thinking, you know, maybe there is a particular group of people that God wants you to encourage. You know, maybe there's some experiences you've had in life, some lived experience, and there's a group of people who God's placed in your heart that you could really speak into their lives and encourage them. If that is the case, could I just encourage you, lean into that, take some action, speak into those hearts, hey? A Vision News update coming your way pretty soon.

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1: Bit of personal stuff from one of my diaries today. I'll talk about the first video game that I bought, and my sons still love it. A look back in history. Do you recall the big political story in Australia this day, 2018? Greg Laurie and a new beginning. Of course, the word for today. Hope you can join me.
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2: In this bulletin, New South Wales Health looking to improve hospital wait times, and the Victorian opposition leader takes aim at Labor's policy backflips. With more, I'm Jaden James. New figures from ANZ show customer losses from scams have dropped by 23% over a nine-month period. The fall comes despite cybercriminals adopting a new tactic to target victims and catch people out. ANZ Scams Portfolio Lead Ben Verhoff says people should remain vigilant.
3: If you feel like you're the victim of a scam or something feels not quite right, we really encourage people to stop and not rush into anything. Scammers prey on victims acting out of urgency. So we really encourage people just to stop, ask questions of friends, loved ones, or call your bank for support.
2: This week is Scam Awareness Week. The New South Wales government is defending its handling of the health system despite data showing some key hospitals are going backwards on treatment time. Wait times for treatment and discharge at facilities like St George and Westmead Hospital are longer than when the Premier used them as part of a campaign. Health Minister Ryan Park says there has been a rise in the number of the most unwell patients presenting at hospitals, but he knows there is more work to do.
4: And I can understand the frustration of a person sitting in an ED now who's been waiting a long time. I get that. What we're trying to do is increase the number of beds, so we're expanding many of our hospitals, particularly in Western Sydney. We've rolled out ratios in many of our emergency departments because we need to see additional staff.
2: The Minns government is investing $130 million towards expanding short-stay units in public hospitals. Victorian opposition leader Jess Wilson has criticised Premier Ben Carroll's conduct as disgraceful after overseeing cabinet decisions, which he has now scrapped. Despite backing his predecessor's decisions as Jacinta Allen's deputy, Mr Carroll has now called a royal commission into corruption in the construction sector. Ms Wilson says the Premier has acted disingenuously.
5: He must have had visibility as he's sitting around as the Deputy Premier and the Minister to continue to tick this off. So to come on this morning and to talk about the fact that he's now going to respect taxpayer money, I think is absolutely disgraceful.
2: Mr Carroll is also reviewing the suburban rail loop contracts. Overseas, an evangelical church in Iowa has reported a 60% rise in attendance over the past 4 years, especially among younger worshippers. Around 4,000 adults regularly attend Cornerstone Church in the city of Ames, which is dominated by staff and students from Iowa State University. Cornerstone is part of the SALT Network, an evangelical church planting movement with more than 40 churches in university cities across the US. It grew out of the campus ministry at Iowa State University and was established 10 years ago. A 130-year-old church has survived a powerful earthquake on the mostly Christian Indonesian island of Flores. Aerial images show St. Ignatius Loyola Church standing firm after the 7.7 magnitude tremor claimed 73 lives and left hundreds homeless. That's the latest news. Sport is next.
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2: In sport, Australian cricket captain Pat Cummins is giving no guarantees of Marnus Labuschagne being part of October's tour of South Africa. The 32-year-old hasn't scored a test century since 2023. The test captain says selectors will meet in the coming weeks.
7: He's not scored the runs he would have liked. You know, I did say a couple of days ago, and I think it still stands, he's been batting fantastically well, kind of off the field, but it doesn't mean much. You've got to kind of convert that into runs out there.
2: Cricket great Ricky Ponting has called for Australia to make a change to the squad. That's the latest Vision National News. I'm Jaden James.
0: Vision.
8: I remember when I was just a kid. Mama knelt by my bed, prayed the Lord my
0: Vision.
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1: Time now for a look at the weather. Troughs around a low over eastern Western Australia is bringing showers and storms over WA, the southern Northern Territory and western South Australia. A front brushing southwest WA is bringing a few showers. Onshore winds are bringing showers to coastal New South Wales and western Tasmania. In the capital cities, Sydney a top of 22 degrees with sunny skies, Melbourne mostly cloudy, 18 degrees, Brisbane 24 with a possible shower, sunny skies in Perth a top of 19, in Adelaide 16 with rain, sunny skies in Canberra, a top of 19, Hobart 17, mostly cloudy, and in Darwin, mostly sunny, a top of 32. 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
2: On the banks of the Wakefield River in South Australia is the town of Balaclava. It was named after the famous Battle of Balaclava from the Crimean War. It's located about 90 k's north of Adelaide and has a population of around 2,000 people. Now, two of the events that are hosted by the town of Balaclava, there's a horse racing event that usually happens in the springtime, and they usually host an Estedford as well. And this year hosted their 30th Estedford in late July, early August. 88 FM is our vision frequency in the town of Balaclava in South Australia. And looking to what the weather's going to be like there this afternoon, cloudy with some rain, and there is the chance of a thunderstorm later in the day and getting up to a top of 16 degrees. These words from the Bible, they're found in the New Testament book of 1 John. This is 1 John chapter 3, and it's verses 18 and 19. Let's not love in word or talk, but in deed and in truth. By this we'll know that we're of the truth and reassure our heart before him. That is 1 John chapter 3 and verses 18 and 19. A God Rock Show conversation is coming up in a moment on the spotlight. I am highlighting a conversation with Christian musician David Leonard.
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2: 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Over the years, Liam has interviewed the world's biggest and most loved Christian artists. He asks the tough questions and, in the process, uncovers truly personal moments with people who juggle showbiz with personal faith and managing expectations of how fans and critics think they should act. 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In this episode, Liam speaks to David Leonard. David was formerly one half of the musical duo All Sons and Daughters.
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5: Thanks for having me.
4: Take us back to the beginning for you. You're leading worship at your church. Was your dad preaching at that church, was he?
5: Well, no. I mean, my dad's been a pastor for forever.
4: Yeah.
5: I've always kind of grew up singing and leading in the church, but yeah, I always loved it and didn't know what I was going to do. Didn't know if music was going to be the thing, but ended up doing it. Started a band in college. And then it was off to the races.
4: I read somewhere that you led worship and your dad was preaching in the same day. There's no pressure there that you're setting the tone for a sermon your dad's...
5: It's family business.
4: Yeah, right, exactly.
5: Yeah.
4: Were there any pep talks at home? Did he say, hey, we want to go in this direction?
5: Yeah, guaranteed. Yeah. Guaranteed.
4: Unbelievable. Yeah. Tell us about your faith. How did you find Jesus?
5: Man, my faith came a lot through my relationship with my own father. Yeah. That was, you know, shown the love of God from a very early age, and shown what it looked like to fail at a lot of different things, but shown grace. And I felt like my parents allowed me to be who I was, and allowed me to find God my own way. It wasn't something that I felt like was forced on me. God met me through all kinds of things in my own life later on down the road, where grace actually became a tangible thing to me. It wasn't just something I'd been told about. It was something that I felt like I was being extended. And all of a sudden, it kind of started to click a little bit more what God, the sacrifice that God gave, and what it meant to actually accept Christ. And I'm still learning. I'm still trying to figure all this stuff out. It's a journey. It's not just like this beginning and it happens. Mm. It's like a continual thing.
4: You talk so fondly of your parents there. Tell me about the impact your parents have on the future version of yourself.
5: Yeah, I mean, I think I've watched them grow through the years. I think my father has been a continuous student. I look at him and I see a man who's read through the Bible so many times and has so much knowledge about God, and I long to be like him. But at the same time, I see a man who also wants to continue to grow and wants to continue to learn more. And so for me, I love the fact of never, you know, feeling like we've arrived. And I feel like that's a thing that I've taken away from him, going, hey, each season's going to change. You're going to learn new things in each one of these things. So just keep your head up and keep going.
4: You've been in bands, you've been in groups, you've done worship. What was the passion early on? Was it rock music? Was it worship?
5: I think I just learned to play guitar because I wanted to impress the girls.
4: Yeah.
5: You know? That's why I started playing guitar. That's why most of us play the guitar.
4: I appreciate the honesty.
5: I mean, if we're being honest here. I think you just fall in love with music, and then you start to realize that you can't do anything else, and this is it.
4: If we're being honest, I sang a duet on a Christian youth camp once to an Amy Grant song with a girl just so I could hold her hand.
5: That's amazing.
4: Yeah.
5: That's amazing.
4: And I thank Amy Grant to this day. You've been successful in your music career so far. What does that do to you? How does it change you? Does it inspire you to do more? Does it put pressure on you?
5: No, I mean, I think for me, it's made me realize that I have no idea what I'm doing in this stuff. You know, I think Grady Lord is a perfect example. It's one of those things that when we wrote it, I was like, yeah, it's a fine song. Never thought that anybody would sing it outside of our four walls of our church. And then all of a sudden, you're singing it at your church in Australia. It's like kind of crazy.
4: Yeah.
5: But I think for me, the big takeaway is just I have no clue what I'm doing. And just hang on. So.
4: Well, then all of a sudden, things step up a notch. Grammy nominated.
5: Yeah.
4: How do things change when that happens? What was it like?
5: Well, I mean, that's a story in itself, because we were Grammy nominated for, you know, Christian Album of the Year, and at the same time All Sons and Daughters was ending.
4: Yeah.
5: So it's the pinnacle of my musical career, but it's also the lowest moment at the same time.
4: Yeah. And is there reasons that you can share where you go, do we stick with this? Are we making the right decision here?
5: Yeah.
4: And don't forget, Air Supply broke up before they had their first
5: for
4: hit.
5: Sure.
4: And they
5: for
4: said,
5: sure.
4: We're going to have to keep this thing going.
5: Yeah. Well, I think that's the struggle. You learn more and more that things are in seasons. You know, for us in our church, we wrote songs for our church. Me and Leslie wrote songs for our church. And, you know, the seasons had kind of changed through our church and things were happening. And so that became the thing that at the end of the day, when we didn't have the church stuff, it was like, oh, we could write songs. But it just wasn't as special as what it was whenever we were creating for this congregation, this body. And instead of just going, we decided, hey, it was a really sweet season, and let it just be that. And so...
4: people don't put enough emphasis on a season.
5: No.
4: Yeah.
5: Well,
4: it doesn't have to go forever.
5: We choke them out.
4: Yeah.
5: because we hold on to them too tight. Mm. And I do it all day. You know, I just want, I want things. When stuff's really working, you try to figure out how to keep it working. Mm. And you end up, majority of the time, choking it out.
4: Talk to me about the musical journey, or the journey that God's got you on, from where you've been to where you're going.
5: Yeah, so, I mean, coming out of the All Sons and Daughters thing, I end up producing more. So I produce, I write, and I do that a lot, run a studio. So I'm constantly creating. But then at the same time, I start looking at some of these songs and I'm realizing, hey, these are my songs. Mm-hmm. And so that's when I started putting out songs under my own name. Mm-hmm. And doing the solo thing. And so it's been sweet. I feel lucky to be able to still be doing this. I've been in Nashville for 17 years now. And it's just, it's one of those things, I've seen it change a lot. But I love it. I love Christian music. I love the community of who it is. And I'm just happy to be here.
4: You're ready to move on to the next thing.
5: Yeah.
4: Are your fans ready? Do you have to bring them along kicking and screaming?
5: Well, I mean, I think that's the beauty of Christian music fans. A lot of people, they don't know who's in bands, you know? They love songs, which, as a songwriter, that's kind of special, you know, because they attach on to something and they take it on as their own, which is really fun. And I think, for me, it's like, hey, I want to acknowledge what I've done in the past, and because I'm so grateful for it. But I'm excited for what the future holds.
4: You're moving on to a new phase in your career. How hard is it to break in, break through, be heard?
5: Yeah, I mean, it's extremely difficult.
4: Yeah, right.
5: It's like I have no idea what I'm doing. I just keep showing up, man.
4: Yeah.
5: I don't know. I think more and more God has the ability to do all kinds of things, and I think that if you continue to show up and that you just can keep doing the things that you feel like He's calling you to do, that no matter if it's to thousands or if it's to 10 people, you know, you learn that you just got to keep doing it.
4: How does your current mood, your current state of mind affect the day-to-day in terms of, all right, I'm leading worship tonight.
5: Yeah.
4: This is how I feel. These are the songs I'm going to choose.
5: Yeah.
4: How do the two work hand in hand?
5: Yeah, I mean, I think my mood greatly dictates, you know, where I'm at. But at the same time, I try to sit in this whole, like, you know, what does the congregation need more than I need? Because that, you know, especially being a worship leader and a guy who leads the congregation, the majority of the time you're talking about what does the congregation need to sing other than what do I need to sing? And sometimes those things go hand in hand. Sometimes they don't. And which for me is a challenge because it pulls me out of certain moments that maybe I'm sitting in, or at the same time makes me reflect and makes me go deeper than what I'm doing. So I love the pull of what it is.
4: How would you present Jesus to someone watching this for the first time that's on the peripheral, on the sidelines? How do you present Him to someone in today's day and age?
5: I mean, for me, it's just the relationship. You know, I think it's really easy to just have a conversation and tell people all the great things, but I think people have to see it in your life, and people have to know people that they trust. And I think it is a deeper well whenever you go with people that you actually know believe what they're talking about. I think it's real easy to listen to somebody say something or tell you something really grand, but at the end of the day, you know, I've always been skeptical. Like, do they really believe what they're talking about? And that's why, you know, I try to do this thing relationally of like digging in with my friends and the people that I meet and having real conversations and allowing questions and allowing people to be where they are, but continually showing the love of God. He calls us to love Him and He calls us to love people. And for me, loving people and loving Him, they tend to shine through way more than me trying to tell people about who God is.
4: You're seeing impact with your music. What impact do you see? Someone stops you in the street, what do they tell you about the songs you've written?
5: Yeah, I mean, I think it's always mind-blowing when people come up to you and tell you that they, you know, especially with Grady Lord and things like that, where people would have sung it in hospital beds, especially through COVID, where people couldn't breathe and people would sing these songs over their loved ones' hospital beds, and it's I don't take it lightly. Mm. It's like, it's not just music. This is like real stuff that actually changes lives.
4: What's your encouragement for people who have just discovered you as an artist? You know, you've been working at it for so many years.
5: Yeah, go play it all, man. Go listen to all of it. I don't
4: know. There's a whole back catalog there.
5: Tell all your friends.
4: Yeah.
5: No, I don't know. I just...
4: Well, what's your encouragement for them, I guess, in their faith journey?
5: Yeah.
4: Your songs play a part in that.
5: Just keep going.
4: Yeah.
5: Just keep going. I mean, it's seasons.
4: Yeah.
5: You know, no matter what the season's looking like right now, tomorrow doesn't mean the season's there. So maybe it's good, maybe it's bad. But keep holding on, keep looking up, holding on to faith.
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Caleb and John with Finished on Vision. Were you up late last night putting the finishing touches on a costume? It is Book Week this week. Hi, I'm Jen Spiker. This year's theme for Book Week is Symphony of Stories. Now, when I saw that Symphony of Stories is the theme, my brain just jumped straight to a series of picture books that I own. It's about classical music composers, so symphony composers. So it covers things like Bach's Goldberg Variations, Gershwin's Rhapsody in Blue, Vitajaza, Beethoven's Heroic Symphony. You know, dressing up as a classical musician, that'd be something different, wouldn't it? Okay, I'm really curious if you have got kids or grandkids, if they're dressing up for Book Week, I'm really curious as to what they're dressing up as. Ellie Gilkison, who used to be a part of this next band, she actually wrote a couple of children's books, one to go along with their very well-known song, My Lighthouse. This is Rain Collective on Vision. I'll find

0: We're helping you look to God daily at Vision. Ryan Kennedy, it is brand new. The song is called Be My. Now, Ryan Kennedy, he's actually married to worship leader Charity Gale, and he has been the support act for her latest tour over in the US. Now, I've got his own recording contract and releasing music. Have you had the talk in some form with your preteen children or your teenagers? 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Equipping yourself, that gives you a bit of confidence to have those tough conversations. 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
4: Not only did God create your body, but that your body is the temple of the Holy Spirit. And if your body is the temple of the Holy Spirit, then that means that the person that you're dating, also their body is the temple of the Holy Spirit. So you treat them with a radical respect.
5: That's Jim Burns offering a word of encouragement to parents about teaching your children about sexual integrity. He's our guest today, offering help for moms and dads from a biblical perspective. And with that, welcome to Focus on the Family with Jim Daly. I'm John Fuller.
6: John, Gene had a great idea about how to create a Bible study for the boys when they were like in fifth, sixth grade. And that group, both of them, Trent's group and Troy's group, lasted all the way through high school. They're best friends now and well into their 20s. Mm-hmm. And I remember the talk. And I remember the guys, the dads, we all got together. The kids were probably like 13 and we're like, okay, who's going to do that Bible study for the boys? And it's one of those that we all step back and one poor father was the guy that forgot to step back.
5: Last man standing.
6: There's the volunteer. And so we coached him on how to give this general talk. The important thing is here is when you have children in that age group, you know, 10, 11, 12, 13, have you done enough to prepare for that discussion? Mm. It's not going to be just one discussion. It's going to be, you know, this is what it's about, and this is how to contain it and how to honor the Lord in it, and this is the consequence if you don't.
5: Yeah, and Jim Burns is going to just emphasize so many great practical things for us to talk about with regard to these discussions. Jim is a very popular podcaster, speaker, writer. He's just got so much wisdom and biblical perspective. He's the father of three adult daughters, and the book that forms the foundation of our conversation today is called A Student's Guide to Sexual Integrity, God's Plan for Sex and Your Body.
6: Jim, welcome back to Focus on the Family.
4: It is a pleasure to be with you guys. Hey, and by the way, I was the youth pastor who always had to give that talk to the families.
6: You were the guy.
4: And my daughters were so embarrassed. They would, when they realized I was going to have to do that, they would be ducking, giving me scowls, like, why are you the guy doing this, Dad?
6: Yeah, that has to be horrible for your own kids in that setting.
4: Yeah, and then I write a book on sexuality, and they go, oh, this is just ridiculous. And they also say, and plus, Dad, you were awkward when you talked to us.
6: Yeah.
4: You could talk to other kids, but you were awkward when you talked to us.
6: Well, that's what, you know, so many have said. You know, when you're speaking to a general group, especially those of us that do these kinds of talks and help kids think about these things.
7: Right.
6: But then when your child is sitting in the audience, or it's you one-on-one, you're really out of sorts.
7: Yeah.
6: And that does lend a bit of credibility for how awkward this can be for parents.
7: Usually kids get their information from the internet. They don't get it from their parents. Mm-hmm. Yet, research shows that the more positive, value-centered sex education kids receive from home, from their parents, listen to this, the less promiscuous they'll be and the less confused they'll be about their sexual identity. That's an important issue.
6: You know, one of the things that I've observed is the way that we hand this over to the world. Not that it's within our power to do that, but the world talks about this incessantly. This is a good thing, everybody. This is the Creator's gift to us in the context of marriage. This is His wedding present to us. I've always enjoyed thinking of it that way. But a lot of people in the church, you know, it's no, no, no, no, no.
7: Right.
6: And then you get married. Yes, yes, yes, yes, yes. It's really hard for women particularly, but also some guys too, to kind of flip that switch.
7: Well, you're right. It's really confusing. Mixed messages like crazy.
6: Well, and how do we do that in a healthier way to say, okay, first of all, God created this. This isn't evil.
7: Right.
6: When you do it out of context, it is sinful, but it's not what the Lord intended.
7: Right.
6: So how do you go first?
7: I actually think you mentioned, you talked about God. I think we need to bring God up. He is, after all, the master designer of our bodies. I think it's important that we boast about God. God created you. God created your body. God wants the best for you. Yeah, there's some guardrails, but those guardrails are to make you really a more healthy and successful and blessed person if you follow His roadmap. It's when you go down the other road, it doesn't work so well.
6: You know, the other key thing here as we get started in this discussion, Jim, is, you know, for those that blew it in high school or at some point, maybe repetitively, I get that. This is one of those areas of the human heart that has such a grip on us.
7: Sure.
6: That's why pornography is so addictive. And, you know, there's just something about this area of the human experience that many people are taken down. Many pastors can't control that appetite. And one of the things, rather than hiding it, bringing it to the light, dealing with it, getting help is such the better pathway. And that's what the Lord wants out of this.
7: Right.
6: You in the book talk about four core temptations that young people are going to face. What are those four?
7: Well, one is peer pressure or the pressure to conform. I don't think there's been a generation, we've all had peer pressure when it comes to sex and sexuality, but today because of things like YouTube, TikTok, Snapchat.
6: Oh, overwhelming.
7: Today, kids are embracing a lifestyle of sexuality that they don't even understand. But I think the culture is throwing that at us, and there's a peer pressure. I mean, you know, you're a 13-year-old girl, you're a 13-year-old guy, and you know, you don't want to identify as heterosexual because the kids are going to mock you for that. Mm-hmm. And again, I'm not saying all, you know, culture is horrible, and they're the ones who are doing the teaching because we didn't do a good job. We'll have to get to that. The other one is emotional involvement that exceeds their maturity level. So a lot of kids make sexual decisions based on emotions. I'm in love. Well, it's love, but it's puppy love. We know that as adults, but they don't. So they make decisions based on the whole idea of you know, puppy love. Plus, it's everywhere in the culture today. I mean, my goodness, I was watching the World Series a year ago, and I was looking at some of the commercials, and they were kind of sexual in nature, but they're selling shampoo.
6: Right.
7: So today, kids have so much of that.

0: to see an artist, I would rather have the person who created the artwork tell me about it than somebody who just had an opinion about the artwork. And I said, that's what we're doing with our sexuality today.
1: Oh, that's a good analogy.
0: Yeah.
1: That really is. I think the other one that you mentioned, the fourth thing, is negative self-image. Yeah. That's so powerful today. Right. I think, again, because of social media, et cetera. Right. Right. Really, boys experience this as well, yes. But girls feel it deeply.
0: Sure,
1: We don't measure up, and you begin to develop a negative self-image. Then somebody shows you attention and then manipulates that into physical intimacy.
0: Yeah, well, you said it better than I did. I mean, it's just really well said, because when kids have a poor self-image, or I like to call it an improper self-image, we've got to teach them that they were created in God's image. And
1: right.
0: That's an important, concept. But if they have that poor self-image, they're going to do anything to get the attention. And sometimes it's in the world of sexuality. Other times it's other stuff. Us guys, we do goofy stuff because our self-images are poor, and we want somebody to like us or somebody to appreciate it. Not you when you were growing up. All that John and I did.
1: Yeah. Did I give you the speak for yourself?
2: You're more.
1: No, I'm teasing. Yeah. We're all there.
0: Right.
1: I was like, I was on the football team, so I'll leave it at that. But the point of all that is young people today are getting a lot of input. And moms and dads, this is why we're doing the program, to encourage you to embrace that God-given role, the biblical role of mentoring your children, even in these tender, maybe especially in these tender areas of human sexuality and what it means to be committed, heart, soul, and body.
0: Right.
1: To the person that you're married to or going to marry. I mean, that's kind of it. I've tried to do that with my boys. What do you do with a 10, 11, 12, 13-year-old? What's your goal as the parent? Because I think Gene and I, we went, yep, build the wall, let's go.
0: Yeah.
1: We put all the filters on. We talked to them and said, hey, all the filters are on, so beware. If you look at something, we're going to know about it. I'm being a little over the top, but you get the idea.
0: No, but I think you're right that that's what we've done. What we didn't do was go farther, and I'm not saying this is with you and Gene, but I think a lot of times we built the walls, but we didn't say why we're building the walls. We didn't help them understand that aspect, and we also didn't say, when we look at sexuality created by God, it's not that, it's this. So even when your kid at age 10, the boys are probably going to have seen pornography. I just saw, you can Google me on this, but it's 11.8 with young women now.
1: 11.8%?
0: No, 11.8 years age that they see it.
1: The average age.
0: Yeah, so that's why we got to talk to them younger.
1: Yeah.
0: But the point being is we have to, even if they see it, you have to say, no, it's not this. Now's your chance to be able to talk to them and say, no, it's this. And again, you're going back to the aspect of God created sex. God sees it as very good. That's Genesis 1 and 2. Does he have guardrails? Sure, he has guardrails. This is what adultery is. This is what fornication/immorality. There's a Greek word, porneia, which is translated correctly in the scripture now, immorality, but it's also what we used to use with fornication, which means sex outside of marriage. So God put up guardrails, not because he's the great killjoy, but because he wants the best for us.
1: Yeah.
0: And sometimes parents are afraid to have that conversation. You mentioned this because they didn't do it right, or they struggled with porn. The dads struggled with porn. The moms maybe were promiscuous. And what I always say to them is you don't have to tell them everything, but you do want to say, look, one of the reasons I have a passion to help you make good decisions is because I didn't always make good decisions.
1: Yeah.
0: And just kind of leave it at that. But we need to be authentic with how we do this. And really, we have to change the narrative. It was Francis Schaeffer, theologian from a long time ago, said, every generation you have to recreate the way you communicate the gospel. You don't change the gospel, but you recreate the way you communicate it. Well, I think we're in a generation today as parents and with kids that we have to recreate the way we communicate sexual integrity and not just try to shame them into doing it, or only talking about the walls.
1: Jim, I'm thinking of, when I have a psychologist on, we're talking about affirmation versus negative.
0: Yeah.
1: And, all the research shows you have to have at least 5 affirmations to overcome 1 critical criticism. I think I would apply something like this in this space. You need like 5 positive discussions with your child.
0: Right.
1: For every negative input that's going to hit them, right? To give them a healthy perspective.
0: I think we do that. And what I say is, instead of one 100-minute conversation where you sit them down at the table and you kind of go through the whole thing, I don't think that works. In fact, research says it doesn't work. I think we have 100 one-minute conversations.
1: I like that.
0: So we're looking for ways to do it. So you're

0: watching a television show and you see two girls kiss and you go, hey, what do you think of that? Mm. And, you know, you put it on pause, or they tell you about a song that they heard and you kind of go, well, what do you think about that? And then you begin teaching through a positive, what I call a theology of healthy sexuality, meaning theology is just the study of God. What does God have to say about it? And healthy sexuality is about our bodies. So you do that, and all of a sudden you've had these talks for years with them. And that's a lot better than the 1 minute sit at the table and then you go for an hour.
1: Yeah, you know, one of the difficulties with that, if I could speak on behalf of the awkward parents, and which I think we're all that at some point, it's how you respond in that moment. What you just said there, unfortunately, I perceive is the minority response, meaning when you say, wow, what just happened there? What do you think of that? Normally, I think we as the Christian parents say, hey, what are we watching here?
0: Right.
1: Where's the remote control?
0: Right.
1: And then we leave it. We don't have that discussion. I really want parents to hear what you just said. You've got to ask a question.
0: Yeah.
1: Like, what does that communicate to you?
0: No, exactly. I think we have to listen a lot more to our kids.
1: That's
0: we have to
1: be students. Why is that so hard for us as parents?
0: Well, it is, because we want to tell them. And a lot of times we're right.
1: It's a lot easier.
0: And plus, we're right a lot of times. However,
1: a lot of times?
0: Sometimes parents aren't right. I'll just tell
1: in
0: you that
1: our
0: right
1: mind,
0: now.
1: It's every time, Jim.
0: Yeah, but if in your kid's mind, it's not every time. But the point that I'm saying is, we've got to have these kind of conversations so that they make the decision, not we. We do that's about our spiritual faith as well, becoming Christians. I can't become a Christian for my kids. It's the same with making good, healthy sexual decisions. So to do that, there have to be more, you know, kind of questions and dialogue. And when the kids get used to that, then they'll open up. But that's why when kids are 3 to 5, you say, hey, God made your body. God made boys and God made girls. And then you even name body parts. And I know that's awkward, but we need to name those body parts like age 3 to 5. That's sex education without talking about the kind of things that, you know, you talk about to your teens.
1: There's two goals, and they're not necessarily the same. One is to protect them from bad situations.
0: Yeah.
1: The other is to equip them from making the right decisions to not be in bad situations.
0: Man, you're singing my song.
1: Jim, I want to ask this question, and it is just one that popped into my head, but I think it's so critical.
0: Right.
1: How do we become that safe place for our kids to want to and trust that they could come to us with a question on sexuality and they'll feel healthy in that transaction?
0: Yeah. Well, part of it is us not preaching and lecturing. We have to lead with love and know that kindness matters. And I think we have to do that. And I think it's important for us to have dialogue. And the earlier we start this, the better, to be honest. It's going to be a lot easier for teens if we've already been having these conversations. The question I ask is, who's the safest person for them to talk to about sex? My dad and mom were not the safest people. You know why? Not because they were negative. They just didn't ever talk to me about it. It was just nothing. So I wasn't going to go learn about the birds and the bees from them, because I wasn't going to ask them questions. They never brought it up. They ask about my grades. They ask about my sports. They ask about my friends. But they never brought up a very important subject for me, which was dating and sexuality and all that kind of stuff. So we become the safe ones when they say, you know what? Mom will listen to me. Dad will listen to me and not be super judging. And, you know, because a lot of times they'll start going in on something and then we do the interrupt thing where we say, no, absolutely not. You know, they're all wrong and maybe they are wrong, but I think we need to hear them out because they're exploring. Sometimes when they're talking to you, it's not like they've made up their mind, which goes against the grain of, you know, their spirituality or, you know, the Bible. They're just trying to explore with you. So we have to be really patient, I think, and let them kind of talk through that. Why? A lot of questions, and the questions help.
1: Yeah. You mentioned the book, this Integrity Code that guided you. What is the Integrity Code and how do we apply it?
0: Yeah, I think it's what I love about the Integrity Code is I don't think it's a shaming thing. I think it's something that's really awesome that kids can look for, and I think they need a roadmap.
1: Describe it.
0: So the Integrity Code goes like this. In honor of God, so we're going to bring God into the picture. In honor of my family, we're going to bring the family into the picture, and the family usually isn't in the picture either. See, so God and my family, and all that God wants for me. So you're looking to the future. All that God wants for me, I commit to sexual integrity. And so when kids do that, there are kids who say that thing. And we had purity codes and we had other things that kind of didn't work so well. Mm-hmm. But this here, when, I mean, who doesn't want to live with sexual integrity? And then you explain what sexual integrity is. The very biblical. Honor God with your body. It's right out of the 1 Corinthians 6:20. Honor God with your body. Renew your mind for good. I tell kids the most powerful sex organ is not your private parts, it's your mind. And so we renew your mind, Romans 12:1-2. Then it's turn your eyes from worthless things, taken right out of Psalm 119, and then guard your heart. And I'll say to people who are adults, I'll say, if your parents taught you about sex education, did they teach you how to guard your heart? The Bible says in Proverbs 23, guard your heart above all else, for it determines the course of your life. So it's not a scripture just on sex, but if we could get our kids to learn to guard their hearts, yeah. And that's, I mean, that's a money issue, it's a faith issue, it's a sexual issue. If we could teach them that early, that's their roadmap. Now, there's a lot of other things you got to talk about. You've got to talk about purity, you've got to talk about all kinds of other issues, dating, all kinds of things. But when it comes to it, that's the overall roadmap. And I love that integrity code. And you know what? Kids sort of get it and they go, okay, I can do that. I want to do that.
1: Yeah. Call them to something higher.
0: Yeah, right. I did that with my daughter, Heidi. We went through it at 16 because I took her on the one night overnight date. She got 11 with her mom and at 16 with me. And she goes, I want that. And when she said that, I mean, tears came up into my eyes because I didn't know how she was going to react. She was the cute, fun, popular cheerleader girl. And I didn't know what she was going to say. She goes, I want that. But it was as if she didn't know that. And I wish I wouldn't have waited until she was 16 to help her with that.
2: Mm. Yeah. Now, along those lines, Jim, in the book, you have a story of a young woman who, I think she was like 15, 16, at a sleepover. And she was encouraged by friends to try some things sexually.
0: Yeah. Yeah.
2: So the culture's here, and the kids are sometimes caught between good things that the parents want them to do and the cultural forces. What's the story and what's the lesson?
0: It's a really interesting story, and I think parents need to hear this because she was 14. I'm going to call her Katie, but that's not her real name, of course. And she was one of these girls who, just a great kid. We know her personally. We know the family. And but she didn't like wearing dresses, and she didn't wear pink, and she was better than most kids and boys in softball. And, you know, she was just a neat kid. But because she didn't dress like a girl in her mind and other people's minds, she had a friend who said she had learned 2 weeks ago what a lesbian was. And so the friend said, you know, I think I might be a lesbian. She goes, what's a lesbian? She explained it. And she goes, well, that's weird. I mean, she didn't know. She was pretty innocent. Long story short, within a pretty short time, they were in a relationship. Hmm. And so she began to identify as a lesbian at 14. And, you know, I was a youth pastor. When kids, girls, 14, cut themselves or they had an eating disorder, nobody thought that was a good idea. But she got all kinds of, you know, embracing and affirmation. So she goes, well, I must be. Hmm. About a year and a half later, so it's a longer story, about a year and a half later, after this big conversation at the sleepover, about a year and a half later, she went to Christian camp. They weren't even talking about sex, but as she grew in her faith, she went, I don't think I'm one of those. Mm. And so she has made the road sort of out. Now, today, she's 18 years old. She's a freshman at Biola University, and she's doing well, but she has baggage. So I just got chills because I'm so happy for her, but I also know she's walking a harder life because of the baggage. That at 14, she was so innocent. Low self-esteem, we talked about that earlier, and her emotional involvement with this girl exceeded her maturity level because she wasn't even sure she was, but she still doesn't wear a lot of dresses, okay? But she now feels secure in her sexual integrity and her sexual identity.
1: Mm. You know, Jim, that gender dysphoria thing is so disruptive, and you just look at the data. Yeah. And again, everything you've talked about here from a biblical standpoint is the antidote to so much of that.
0: Right.
1: Good self-esteem, your identity in Christ, that God chose your gender right from the womb as you were created.
0: Right.
1: You know, science can tell us some things in there, and some of those facts right now are kind of so disturbing. 4 to 9,000% increase in gender dysphoria.
0: Yeah.
1: That's not genetic. That's when you have that kind of thing, that's peer pressure. And it's cool to be this. Why are we allowing this to happen?
0: Right. No, we're seeing this change. And what's interesting is the research isn't coming from Christian input. It's coming from the secular world.
1: Right.
0: And, you know, I did my PhD in England, and where I learned that, you know, a very small percent of boys around 8 years old had a gender dysphoria experience, but it was hardly a, it was a blip in the screen. And all of a sudden now, like you said, you used huge numbers. So what we have to understand is that that doesn't just happen over a couple of decades. That's an issue of the culture. And so we can get angry at the culture, or we can say, wait, there's some things we can do about this. And again, we still have to lead with love and practice kindness, but we've got to help these kids understand their identity that's rooted in Christ.
1: Yeah. Let's end here. You use the term radical respect.
0: Yeah.
1: I like that.
0: Yeah.
1: Radical just seems to fit. Yeah. You know, everybody wants to be radical. Yeah. Right. What's radical respect?
0: Radical respect is teaching kids that not only did God create your body, but that your body is the temple of the Holy Spirit. And if your body is the temple of the Holy Spirit, then that means that the person that you're dating, also their body is the temple of the Holy Spirit. So you treat them with a radical respect. So it's not just that, oh, this girl or this guy is cute, this girl or this guy, you know, they have a fun personality. But no, they're actually a child of God. And so we honor them with a radical type of respect. And part of that is in our sexuality, part of that is in the way we treat them. Part of that is in just how we relate to, not just in terms of boyfriend, girlfriend, but anybody. It's how we as men relate to women. We relate to them with a radical respect. I want to teach a million kids to radically respect the opposite sex, or we're talking about same-sex relationships, you know, with a radical respect. And that means we're going to treat them as if God lives within that other person's body, because he does.
1: And I, you know, you can achieve that as a parent. That's the goal. And that's exactly the thing. Mm. Jim, this has been great. There's so, we could just keep going on this subject, but you know, we've done a good job of kind of skimming the surface of your book, A Student's Guide to Sexual Integrity, God's Plan for Sex and Your Body. And the rest is up to the parents and the grandparents, where they have that good permission from the adult son or daughter.
2: Well, thanks for listening today, as we've enjoyed a great conversation with Jim Burns. And we hope you were encouraged by his message about biblical sexuality and the radical respect that we can teach to our kids as they reach their teen years. 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A great way to start would be to get a copy of Jim Burns' excellent book called A Student's Guide to Sexual Integrity, God's Plan for Sex and Your Body. 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I'm John Fuller.
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5: 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I'll talk about the first video game that I bought, and my sons still love it. A look back in history. Do you recall the big political story in Australia this day, 2018? Greg Laurie and a new beginning. Of course, the word for today. Hope you can join me.
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6: In this bulletin, the coalition calling for Meta to publish its algorithms and Chinese humanoid robots outperforming humans. Good afternoon, I'm Jaden James. Home Affairs is understood to be preparing to deploy a new fleet of drones to try to detect people smugglers off Australian shores. Amid concerns about availability of pilots and manned planes, the government is understood to be looking at alternatives to boost existing systems. The federal coalition is ramping up pressure on tech giants, demanding Meta publish the algorithms that dictate what users see online. Liberal frontbenchers say the move is vital to curb online harms and force big platforms into total transparency. A Senate committee is preparing to deliver its final report on proposed social media safety laws tomorrow. Advocates are calling on the energy regulator to take action on network premiums that they believe is driving cost of living pressure. a joint letter submitted by consumer, small business, and social sector groups say the cost of network investment should only be recovered at the lowest level necessary. Energy Consumers Australia Chief Executive Brandon French says the regulators must prioritise Australians.
7: It's clear to us that these networks have really been given a good deal over the last 10 to 15 years, and they've been able to get more return on this investment than we think is warranted.
6: Mr. French says $1 billion of consumers' money is being poured down the energy network drain. Schools are banning witches, wizards, political figures, and scary outfits amid fears Book Week is losing its meaning. Critics claim it's now more about dressing up than reading and appreciating books. Students are being told to bring in evidence of who they are dressed as to avoid Book Week becoming a casual clothes day. A futurist is warning the robots we've seen outperforming humans at the World Humanoid Robot Games in Beijing are the soldiers of tomorrow. Chinese robots have broken human world records, including Usain Bolt's 100-metre record. Professor Rocky Scopelliti says this is how future wars will be fought.
8: We're seeing the application of these emerging technologies, such as drone and artificial intelligence, you know, play out before our eyes.
6: The event kicked off on Saturday, with droids taking part in synchronised marching at its opening ceremony. A man who seriously wounded a priest in Singapore has been sentenced to more than 4 years jail. The 38-year-old attacker had queued to receive communion at a children's mass before wounding the priest, who couldn't resume work for 7 weeks. There's no clear motive for the assault, but tests showed the perpetrator was under the influence of prescription drugs. American Christian author and broadcaster Eric Metaxas warns that the United States is living on fumes after abandoning the biblical foundations that shaped its liberty, equality, and system of self-government. In his new book titled Revolution, which looks at the birth of the US, Mr. Metaxas compared the nation to a flower separated from its roots. He says America needs to stop believing the lie that they can have liberty and freedom without God. That's the latest news. Sport is next.
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6: In sport, Len Ikitau has put himself on notice ahead of the Wallabies 2-Test Rugby Union Tour of Argentina. The star centre missed the Japan series through injury, with newcomer Isaac Henry impressing in the midfield. Ikitau says he'll need to lift his game to stay ahead of Henry.
9: He's a physical ball carrier, good in defence, and I think in terms of competing for the position, it's nice. It's really refreshing to have, you know, some boys push through and put a lot of pressure on the guys who are starting.
6: The first match between the two sides is this Saturday, with another match to follow on September 5. That's the latest Vision National News. I'm Jaden James.
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6: Time now for a look at the weather. Troughs around a low over eastern Western Australia is bringing showers and storms over WA, the southern Northern Territory and western South Australia. A front brushing southwest WA is bringing a few showers. Onshore winds are bringing showers to coastal New South Wales and western Tasmania. In the capital cities, Sydney a top of 22 degrees with sunny skies, Melbourne mostly cloudy, 18 degrees, Brisbane 24 with a possible shower, sunny skies in Perth a top of 19, in Adelaide 16 with rain, sunny skies in Canberra a top of 19, Hobart 17 mostly cloudy, and in Darwin mostly sunny a top of 32. 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
13: One of the best surfing beaches in the country is just a few k's away from this town in South Australia. Now, the town, Penang, and the beach. The beach is called Cactus Beach. It's just 20 k's away from Penang. Penang's a small wheatbelt settlement. It's on the western edge of South Australia's wheatbelt region, about 800 k's northwest of Adelaide. And the area around Penang, home to the Warangu Aboriginal people, and the town of Penang, it developed with the arrival of the railway line in 1915. And you'll hear Vision Christian Radio on 88 FM if you're in Penang. It's really great to have you listening if you're in Penang. And if we take a look at what the weather will be like for that part of South Australia this afternoon, windy with some showers and getting up to a top of 17. These words from the Bible are found in the book of Philippians. This is Philippians 2 and it's verse 13. It's God who works in you, both to will and to work for his good pleasure. That is Philippians 2 and verse 13. A journey from the UK to South Africa to Australia. We're going to hear how God was working in Angela Engelbrecht's life in just a moment on The Story.
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17: In February 2012, Orend was diagnosed with stage 4 with colon cancer, which had metastasized to his liver and his lungs. So that was a huge shock for us. It's not something we ever thought we'd ever have to deal with or ever have in our lives. And the biggest shock to us was that the doctors actually said he had had it for about 5 years already.
18: G'day, I'm Jimmy Colfax. Welcome to The Story. Well, a challenging one today as we hear Angela Engelbrecht share her life journey. Angela is originally from the UK and married her husband Orend in South Africa. She was interviewed by Karen Hunt shortly after they moved to Australia for treatment for Orend's cancer. Incidentally, Angela and Karen have gone on to become really good friends since this interview, and we'll have an update for you at the end of their chat.
19: Let's go back to the early years of your own personal journey. Born in England, which part?
17: I was born in Manchester in a little town called Withinshaw.
19: And what did your family look like and what was your childhood like?
17: Well, when I was 2, we actually moved to South Africa for the first time. We kind of went back and forth for a few years, like all good immigrants can't decide. And I have a brother and a sister that are a lot older than me. My sister is 9 years and my brother 7 years older than me. So I kind of was brought up more as a single child. Although we were within a family, we weren't churchgoers. My parents never took us to church. We never had Sunday school. We never had any of that kind of religious upbringing. So
19: your memory of England as such isn't very strong?
17: I was very young when we left England, yes, but I went back quite a lot. We went back every year, sometimes for 3-4 months at a time. So I have quite a good memory of England and I know it quite well. My whole family's in England.
19: So they're all still there now?
17: Yes, they're all still there.
19: So would you say that South Africa is more your home?
17: Yes, definitely. Yeah, because I did my schooling there. A big part of my career and my life was there. But for 44 years I was in South Africa.
19: So as a child then in South Africa, what were you good at? What did you love and what did you hope to do one day when you left school?
17: I loved horse riding. I used to do a lot of show jumping. That was my big hobby in life. Horse riding took up 6 days a week. The only day I'd never rode was a Monday, because Monday was when the stables were closed and there was the rest day for the horses. So I did that all the time. The only other thing I did, I In school, I did high jump. I loved high jump. Yeah, that was about it. I didn't do anything else.
20: So were you sporty besides the high jump?
17: No. Hated running, was never good at it, was terrible at swimming. So I wasn't really a sporty person at all. I did a high jump and I did long jump and that was about it.
20: So then what led you as a young woman in your mid-20s then to go to uni and to study accounting and get into that area?
17: I always wanted to continue studying. I didn't care actually what it was because I felt as long as I study, my brain will always be active. And I started working at a company where I met Arend, my husband. I was actually just working as a contractor there in their creditors department. I was helping out a friend of mine that needed help in that division. And I was actually working from home. I wasn't even, you know, working there permanently. And she offered me a position in the company. And I started working there. And Arend was also working in the same company. He was actually the financial manager at that stage. I was actually very unhappy in this company. And I phoned Arend one day and he actually suggested to me, why don't I start an accounting firm? He had, on the sideline, had one or two clients already and he said, I can take over those and start this accounting firm. And I was like, oh, yeah, I can't do this. I can't stop my own business. And then I asked him, if I do this, would you be able to then sign off the accounts for me? Because with me not being qualified, I still had another 3 years of studying to do before I'd be a qualified accountant. And he said to me, well, you know what, do it and I will draw the financials up for you, he said, and I will help you where I can. And, you know, so I at least had someone qualified. And that's what I just resigned and started doing. Cut a long story short, a year later, Arend and I were liaising business-wise for quite a few months. And then he left the company where we used to jointly work and he started working in another company. And we actually sort of, you know, we saw each other so much, but he was working during the day and I was, but then I needed to see him at night to kind of cover the queries that I didn't know and the things I didn't know and financials that had to be done and income tax returns that had to be done. So he was working at night. So what was happening is we were spending up till midnight, 1 o'clock in the morning working together. I didn't have time to date anyone else and neither did he. So we kind of just said one day, why don't we start dating? It was very awkward in the beginning, but you know, we were extremely comfortable together. We were actually best friends. So a year later, he joined me in the business.
20: Did you have any comprehension then of the God factor in this situation?
17: No, not at all. Absolutely not. Yeah, I always prayed. I've always believed in Jesus. He's kind of always been there, but has never been a major factor in my life. I would never say, oh, you know, before I make this decision, let me pray about it or let me ask God and kind of wait for an answer. That was never part of how my life was. Arend was a lot more religious, if I can say, than what I was. So we kind of came from two total opposites from a religious point of view. In fact, it was funny because Arend actually started telling me Bible stories because I actually didn't know very many at all. And in South Africa, religion is not in schools, which I think that's why I'm so grateful where my kids are, is that Christ is a big part of the school. And for me now, that is hugely important because I kind of know, growing up not having God in my life and not really knowing that is really where I could turn to when times were bad. You know, and also when times are good, it's not just that, but I'm trying to give it to my kids now because I realize how important it is to know that God is there and Jesus is there. And I was very, I still am very green as far as Jesus is concerned. I can't quote you quotes in a Bible. I'm learning a lot of stories, but I know my relationship and my walk with him. But it hasn't been this great Christian walk from childhood, not at all. I think I'm learning more now, and as I kind of look back and I see how things have progressed, I realize how not in control I actually was when I thought I was in control. But everything that's happened has happened for such a specific reason. There's been no coincidences in it, although at the time I thought, wow, this is an amazing coincidence, or you know, how did I see you here? How come I've met you here? And kind of has all worked out that I think God needed me to meet Arend so Arend could actually introduce me to God, if that kind of makes sense. It was like a real like ground, because as I say, I didn't really know anything. I knew that there's a story of Noah, that God created Earth, and Joseph and Mary with baby Jesus, that's the stories, you know. So that was kind of, I think, the beginning and the end of my knowledge on it. And Aaron used to just tell me little stories here. He still does now. So I think that was maybe God's way, that he knew I needed someone that I would respect to be able to tell me these things. Otherwise, I wouldn't listen. I was rebellious.
0: Together, you birthed three beautiful kids. Let's hear about those early family years and what eventuated from there.
17: Okay, well, as I said to you earlier, Aaron joined the business with me, and then we continued our business for a few years. When I fell pregnant with Ashton, an important thing for me was to be mum. So I didn't want to run a business, because at that stage, we were actually putting in a lot of hours. We were working 18 hours a day. I wanted to actually be a mom. I didn't want to miss out on my children's childhood at all. So when Ashton was born, then I stopped working, which is a good job considering I had three children in 3 years. So I stopped working and Aaron continued in the business, and I brought up the children, and I didn't actually start working until Azara, which is my baby, until she actually went into like a play group when she was 2 years old. So once my last one had actually gone into a play group, that's when I started working again. Kids went through preschool into primary school. We got involved. We were putting a lot of hours into the business, but we were also very fortunate because we had our own business. We took a lot of time off. So, you know, once the kids started getting into sports at school and they had their sports events, we took a lot of time off. We've always been very involved in the kids. Obviously, that's an extremely important part for both Aaron and I. We've always said that, you know, we had children so that we could raise them, not for a school to raise them, not for any of our parents to raise them, but for us to raise them. And we were fortunate that we could, but we kind of made the decision that we would rather work at night once the kids had gone to bed and catch up for the time we'd lost during the day. But we made sure that we always saw everything that they did.
18: 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Today, Karen Hunt is chatting with Angela Engelbrecht, who's sharing her life journey. As we heard, Angela is originally from the UK and her husband, Orend, is from South Africa. Next, we'll hear how their lives were radically altered as Orend is suddenly diagnosed with cancer. That and more when we return.
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21: There's a song I first heard beside a campfire on the Cape or out beyond the Western Downs, sung by one old wiry ringer, some say not much of a singer, but his words rang true for us few gathered round. He said,

0: On Vision, Brendan Walmsley, Steve Grace and Colin Buchanan with He's Got the Whole World. Now, speaking of Colin Buchanan, Colin has produced a number of Christian children's music albums over the years. This year marks 30 years since his first Christian children's album was brought out, Remember the Lord. At a conference that I attended on the weekend, it was a room full of mums and Colin's music. One of the mums that was one of the main speakers for this event, she was sharing how Colin's music actually played a really big part in her children's spiritual formation. Now, her children, they're in their 20s, possibly early 30s now. And I was just sitting there and I'm just in full agreement with what this mum was sharing because I totally understand what she was meaning. It's been in my mind for a few years now how Colin Buchanan's songs for kids have actually provided a theological foundation for the growth of my own four kids' faith, and I think that's just amazing. I'm actually going to mention a few things on Colin Buchanan's music tomorrow. All right, we're going to get back to the story to hear more about Angela Engelbrecht's journey and her life and faith.
1: Hi, I'm Jimmy Colfax, and this is The Story. We're continuing with Karen Hunt chatting with Angela Engelbrecht, who's originally from the UK and her husband, Orend, is from South Africa. Next, we'll find out how their lives were radically altered when Orend was diagnosed with cancer.
2: Let's focus now on the year 2012. Early in that year, something major happened, which obviously affected your family and is a part of what's brought you to Australia.
3: That's right, yes. In February 2012, Orend was diagnosed with stage 4 with colon cancer, which had metastasized to his liver and his lungs. So that was a huge shock for us. It's not something we ever thought we'd ever have to deal with or ever have in our lives. And I think when you hear this big C, I think we were just so shocked. You know, what? Was that seriously? He's got cancer? This just can't be. And you know, and they say cancer's a silent killer. And I think the biggest shock to us was that the doctors actually said he had had it for about 5 years already. This is why he was so far advanced by the time he was diagnosed. But he had no warnings. There was no symptoms. He had no warning signs. There was literally nothing. The first time that we kind of... I said to Orend, I think there's something wrong, is in December, Orend started losing weight. Orend was a big man. You know, he's always weighed about 110 kilos. So, of course, he was very excited when he lost a kilogram, and the next week he had lost another kilogram, and the week after he had lost a kilogram, and it was wonderful in the beginning because we're all excited. Yeah, you were losing weight. But by the end of December, he had lost a good 10 kilos, and we kind of realized there's something seriously wrong because he hadn't changed his diet. He wasn't eliminating anything. We hadn't done anything, but he was losing weight. And then in February, he had lost his appetite, and he didn't want to eat. And even things he loved to eat, he all of a sudden just didn't want to eat. And I was battling to get him to enjoy anything. He just completely went off food. The one evening, he actually stood up. And as he was walking, I kind of looked at him. I said to him, "You mean sitting in chocolate?" And he said to me, "No." And I had a look, and obviously he just had blood on the back of his trousers. And I said to him, "There's a serious problem." To be honest, he actually thought it was hemorrhoids. And when we got to the doctor, he did blood tests on him. And he phoned us the next day and he called us in and he said, "You know what, everything's 100%, your whole body's fine, all your blood tests have come back fine, except for the one, which is what he called a CEA count, which is the cancer count." And he said, "This is very high, I'm sending you to a specialist." He didn't tell us at that stage that it's definitely cancer because he didn't know. He said he's got to do the gastroscopy, they did the colonoscopy. And when he came out, the doctor came through to me and he said to me, "He has got a cancerous tumor in the colon." Not that there's ever a good place, but he did have it in a good place because it was 51 centimeters up from the rectum. So that meant that he wouldn't have to have a bag, which a lot of people, what happens with colorectal cancer is if it's too close to the rectum, they have to have a bag. So they have to actually cut off that muscle in total. So he was very lucky. In the meantime, what we actually decided to do is because we were on our own emotional turmoil at that stage as well. I asked my mom. You know, I kind of said to her, "Look, Orend has been diagnosed with cancer. We need to digest this." would she please just look after my children for the next day or two? And we flew down to Cape Town. And when we were there, we went to get another opinion from a colon specialist in Cape Town. We had an appointment with him and we chatted to him. And we took time out for ourselves. Kind of did a lot of crying. Then I think that's when I kind of started speaking to God. I was never actually angry at God, but I kind of, God, why are you doing this to our family? We're a good family. We've done everything that parents should do. We've tried to be good to our kids. We've tried to be good as a couple. And we kind of get slapped with this cancer. And I just felt, you know, go and give this to, I don't know, someone that's in jail that's been murdered someone or something, you know. But then, yeah, so we came back from Cape Town and Arend was booked in the next week. We removed the primary tumour and I say the actual operation went wonderful because he didn't have to have a bag and he managed to cut all the cancer and all the tumours out of the colon. Because I had my children so close together, I became very good friends with my gynaecologist and actually my husband became more friends with him than what I did. When he saw me at the hospital, he came and he said to me, "Now, what are you doing here?" And I said to him, "No, they're busy operating on Arend upstairs," and he asked me what was going on and he's like, "Oh no, I've got to find out." And I was so blessed, actually, because he knew the surgeon and he just went upstairs, and while he was in the theatre, he said, "No, I'm coming in." And he actually went into the theatre while Arend was under and he came out and he said to me, "Angela, I'm going to tell you what you're dealing with now." He says, "This isn't just in the colon." He says, "This is spread to the liver." He says, "And I can see the tumours on the liver." He says, "He's got quite a few of them." And he says, "And they're about the size of cricket balls." So, you know, he was very apologetic. And he said, "He's really sorry that we've got to go through this." And he says, "And he's sorry that this is a journey that we've been put on." He says, "Because it's not going to be a nice one." He says, "And it's going to be really hard." He says, "And kind of from what I've seen, there's never going to be any hope for you in this journey. Arend's way too gone, way too far down the path for any positive results to come out of it." So it was hard, but I don't know, I kind of ignored it. I don't know, it was like, you know, this was happening to someone else. It's over there. It's not us. It's not our family, because it just, that can't happen to us type of thing. He started on the one lot of chemo. Well, he actually had that throughout the whole of 2012. Then in December 2012, he actually went in to have a liver dissection. Unfortunately, that's where everything actually went wrong. The surgeon just came out and said the operation didn't go well at all. He says, I removed the liver. He says, but there's still another tumour that's on the hepatic vein. He says, which he couldn't remove because it was too close to the vein, and which is the main vein leading to the liver. But to be honest, he says, I don't think he's going to make it till morning.
2: And this is the end of 2012.
3: Yes. And I kind of put a message out on Facebook and to all my friends, and I said, please, Arend is critical. The doctor has said he's not going to make it through tonight. Please just pray. Everybody has to pray for him. That's the only thing that is left, is just to pray. And anyway, I remember actually walking up and down the corridor and I saw this little faint light and I came running and I said to my sister, "It's morning. The sun's up. It's morning. He's still alive. They haven't come and told me he's dead yet." So we like went outside and we ran around in the flowers and we celebrated. And yay. And I like, "Thank you, Lord. We made." And I kind of, at that stage, had that idea that when he said he wouldn't make it till morning, if I see light, it means it's morning, so he's there. So he kind of battled through, and he did come out of that. And I kind of thought this was it. He's on a road to recovery. This is fabulous. He's doing very well. And 4 days later, he crashed again. You know, they've been trying to do everything they possibly could for him. They have been battling with him. They've been, you know, he's been fighting, literally fighting for his life. For all intents and purposes, he had actually already passed away. And the doctor said to me, what he can do is he's going to put him on a respirator. He says, and he'll guarantee me 24 hours that he will keep him alive. He said, I must please bring my children. Let them come and say goodbye to their father. If there is any other family member that wants to come and say goodbye to him, he'll guarantee me 24 hours. After that, he said he can't guarantee me any more time. And you can imagine how stressful and crazy that was, you know, to come and have to tell your kids to say their father. I found very hard.
2: You know, I can't imagine that. I really, really can't.
3: In my prayers, I actually prayed and I said, Lord, please bring my husband home for Christmas, because it all means so much for me and for my family to have my children and their father at home for Christmas. And he came out of hospital on the 24th of December. And he walked out of that hospital on the 24th of December. So it was, yeah, an amazing story. And I think that's when I kind of really realized that everything has been God. I had proof from the top liver specialist in the world. He's ranked number 8 in the world. He's no idiot. I had him telling me, everyone was telling me that he just can't do it. And our minister at that time just said to me, I can't even remember what it was from, but he kept saying to me, fear not. And he just came to say, trust in the Lord with all your heart. Just hold on. And that's kind of always what I just said. And I just kept saying, fear not, fear not, fear not, over and over. And I kept saying, just trust in God, just trust in God. Whatever happens, just trust in God. And that's kind of what I held on to.
2: Angela, here you are in Australia. What is the current scenario for your family?
3: One of the main reasons why we moved here is that we wanted Aaron to get good medical care. So we actually came over here to see if he would be able to get treatment here. We came over and Dr. Matos took him on. In South Africa, Aaron would never be able to get onto any trial of anything. But here he had the opportunity that if a trial comes up for colon or liver and lung cancer, he'd actually have the opportunity to go on to that. So that was a major reason why we actually ended up coming over to Australia. Also, obviously, for the security and the life for my children. There isn't a cure for Aaron at this stage. We always hope and we always pray that there is a cure, but he continues now with chemo, and this is a better life. So if and when God decides to take Aaron, I know I'm safe here. I'm secure here. My children have a good life here, and they can actually make themselves a life in Australia. So that is basically where we're sitting at the moment. He continues with chemo, and we pray every day. And we actually had prayer healers out to Aaron to come and pray for him. And I can honestly say that our whole journey, in hindsight, was, I think, God intended us to be here, because we've met some of the most amazing people here. Aaron's been able to speak to some amazing people, and I think his story has affected a lot of people, you know, and everyone that knows us and our friends that we have managed to build up already, they know that God's got us, and I believe God's got us. Our whole journey has been actually one to build up my belief in God, and it's given me a lot of hope. It's made me realize that God is everything in my life. In fact, God is the only thing that's keeping us here, and that's keeping us strong and keeping my family strong and giving us hope. And, you know, the prayer healers that we met, it's amazing to actually watch, and it just fulfills me every single time that somebody prays for us, or, you know, we meet someone and they say they're going to pray. It's deepened my belief in Jesus, very much so. You know, it's only looking back I realize that all these things is Jesus. It's his miracles. And Aaron is a walking miracle to that, because everybody said that was it. It was at the end. And you know what? We are 2 years later and he's still here. And his diagnosis was 8 months, maximum of 12 months originally. Every single day we have is actually a miracle. He now has all the tumors back in his liver. He's got 5 tumors on the liver again. So he's got tumors in his lungs. He now has it in his stomach lining. It's progressing, but if you see him, he just does not look ill. He does everything. He still has the strength to get up every single day. And if that isn't God, I mean, who is it? It definitely isn't me, and it definitely isn't him. God's miracles are still out there for everybody. I mean, if he can do it for us, who, especially for me, who didn't even actually really grow up knowing Jesus and wasn't really kind of bothered with him, to be honest, has proved to me that he exists and proved he's out there every step.
2: Well, honey, hang on to your hope. There's a little expression that I was told a long time ago, which says, go for faith, express it in love, and then you've got hope. And I pray that for you, for Arendt, for your 3 children. You're here in this pretty amazing country.
3: Very, very amazing country.
2: I hope and pray for the best for all of you as a family. Thanks so much for sharing with us. Thanks for your time. Wish you well, hey?
3: No, thank you ever so much. I appreciate it. God bless.
1: That was Karen Hunt chatting with Angela Engelbrecht. And I'm sad to say that Angela's dear husband, Orend, passed away just a few months after this chat was recorded in November of 2014. As I mentioned earlier, Karen and Angela have become dear friends since this interview. Karen says, understandably, Angela misses her man daily but has stayed close to God, engaged with her church and active in her community with work and volunteer projects. Karen goes on to say that their children have also developed close friendships and that Angela has been supported consistently by her local church family and friends. I think it bears repeating the wise words Karen shared with Angela at the end of their chat, words that are so appropriate in situations like this. She said, "Go for faith. Express it in love, and then you've got hope." Comforting words for us all. Well, if you can relate to Angela's story and would like someone to pray with, our prayer line is 1-800-PRAY-FOR-ME. That's 1-800-772-936. We'd love to pray for you at that number, 1-800-772-936. Well, thanks for joining us for Angela's story. I'm Jimmy Colfax, encouraging you to share your story with someone today.
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0: Never too lost, never beyond his reach. It's Ryan Stevenson with Again on Vision. That is a brand new one. Afternoon, I'm Jen Spiker. It's great to have your company today. A brain dopamine hit that doesn't cost a thing. You know, even if food is a go-to for you to kind of make your brain happy, food still costs money. So this idea is even better. In South Korea, there are websites whose sole aim is actually to provide your brain with positive feel-good sensations. Little online retail therapy, you know, you might be shopping for food, wait for it. You might be shopping for clothing, might be for handbags, might be for jewelry. But here is the deal. With these websites that they have come up with in South Korea, it is all about the shopping experience and what it does for your brain. No money gets exchanged. You are literally not buying anything. No package is going to arrive in the mail at your door. It is just about the anticipation. It is about the choice. It is about the psychological rewards that you get from this experience. And there is no financial consequences for you. Sounds pretty cool, doesn't it? I know one or two people in my life that actually would find this to be an amazing idea. They would benefit from South Korea's dopamine-inducing websites.
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7: Two of our faithful heroes of the faith are James and Jane Chalmers. So let me tell you a little about the story of James and Jane Chalmers. On May 20th, 1867, they were anchored in the harbour of Avarua in the Cook Islands. James was the first to land, and on being carried ashore from the boat by a native, he was asked, "What fellow name belong you?" so that he might call it out to the shore. James responded saying, "Chalmers," and the native roared out, "Tamate!" And that's how James Chalmers described his landing on Rarotonga in the Cook Islands. He and his wife Jane had left England more than 16 months earlier, and along the way they experienced being shipwrecked and finally completed the journey aboard the pirate ship of Bully Hayes. The pirate was so impressed with James, he allowed him to hold religious services and even ordered his crew to attend. He must have demonstrated not only a fantastic Christian testimony, but he must have demonstrated a courageous character in the face of being nabbed by pirates. James was born in Scotland and had first vowed to become a missionary in 1856 when he was only 15, excited by the reading of a missionary letter from Fiji. However, James wasn't even a Christian at that time. He became a gang leader instead, engaging in fights with neighbouring villagers. Now, one day he determined to break up an evangelistic meeting, but a friend pleaded with him to attend the opening meeting to see if his project was worthwhile. James agreed, and during the meeting, he was convicted of his sinfulness, but didn't think he could be forgiven. A local minister assured him that Jesus' blood could cover all sin, even his. And that's when he came to faith in Jesus. That's when James remembered his vow to become a missionary. Although he had never been a good student, he took courses from the London Missionary Society to prepare for the work. After close to a decade on Rarotonga, which was already partly familiar with Christianity, James transferred to Papua.

0: There, cruelty, warfare, and cannibalism were the norm. James and Jane's life was in continual danger as he shared the gospel, and more than once he had to pluck clubs and spears out of the enemy's hands. In April 1901, armed Papuans of the Aird River Delta poured onto the mission boat. To get them to leave, James promised to come ashore the next morning. His young co-worker, Oliver Tompkins, insisted on accompanying him, as did 10 heroic native missionaries. The Papuans murdered them and cannibalized them. James Chalmers, along with those with him, gave their lives in service to the Lord and to the Papuan people for the cause of Christ. And today, the population of Papua is predominantly Christian, broken up into various denominations, but professing faith in the Christian God of the Bible, and they are no longer cannibals. The sacrifice of James Chalmers and his colleagues has borne a great deal of eternal fruit.
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Greg Newman is going to be joining you just after our next Vision News update, which is on the way pretty soon. This is Unspoken. Help is on the way. I'll catch you again tomorrow. I know how.

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5: In this bulletin, a migration misstep from One Nation, SRL contracts being reviewed, and the NRL's newest team announces another signing. With more, I'm Gareth Stafford. The opposition is rejecting claims a One Nation MP made a small mistake on immigration targets. David Farley says the minor party would allow around 230,000 migrants into the country each year across all visa classes. But the One Nation leadership maintains Mr. Farley misspoke. An annual net migration would be capped at 130,000. Shadow Home Affairs Minister John O'Donoghue says it proves they don't even know what their own policy is.
6: It wasn't a small mistake, this is true, because he went into detail. That means that party room have had a lot to say about that, and the thinking behind what David Farley says does indicate that it can't just be the 130,000.
5: Labor claims it shows the minor party isn't fit to govern. Cruise ships could be the answer to Queensland's accommodation shortage ahead of Brisbane's 2032 Olympics. The Premier, David Crisafulli, has backed calls to use the vessels as floating hotel rooms as a solution to a 10,000-room deficit. Cruise ships have previously been used for accommodation at 5 Olympic Games, including Sydney in 2000. Victorian Premier Ben Carroll says he's having a close look at the suburban rail loop contracts, with another document due to be signed this month. Stephanie Wacklowick reports.
7: Another station contract is due to be signed this month, but the Premier refuses to say whether it will be approved.
8: We'll have more to say soon, except to say I do believe this project can be done better, and that is my intention.
7: Mr. Carroll has already said he will not tear up contracts already signed on the suburban rail loop, but there has been speculation the controversial project could be paused or the money already spent could be diverted into other infrastructure projects. Despite backing his predecessor's decision as Jacinta Allen's deputy, it's not only his position on the SRL he's backflipped on, but also the decision to call a royal commission into corruption in the construction sector. And while he insists he has always argued for what he believes is right and he is genuine, opposition leader Jess Wilson says the Premier cannot be trusted.
9: He must have had visibility as he's sitting around as the Deputy Premier and the Minister. I think is absolutely disgraceful.
5: Jess Wilson ending that report from Stephanie Wacklowick. The Australian Christian Lobby is supporting a bid by South Australian Family First Upper House MP Sarah Game to establish a parliamentary inquiry into children's gender treatments in her state. It follows South Australian Health Minister Blair Boyer's refusal to release the results of an internal review into the Women and Children's Hospital Gender Diversity Service. It examined why 22 children never underwent psychiatric assessment as required. The ACL's South Australian Director Ashlyn Weiss says parents can't be expected to trust the system which withholds details of what went wrong. A Yorkshire church has apologised for removing artificial flowers, toys and other items from churchyard graves and dumping them in the rubbish. Relatives of those buried said they were heartbroken by the actions of church wardens. In one case, they discarded teddy bears from a child's grave. That's the latest news. Sport is next.
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5: And in sport, former Rooster Joey Manu will return to the NRL, signing a two-year deal with the PNG Chiefs. He's the club's seventh signing ahead of their entry into the league in 2028. Chiefs General Manager Michael Chamis says the world-class player is a boost to the premiership talent already secured.
11: We're going to be a team that knows how to win. We're going to need to know how to win because it's going to be really challenging. There's going to be logistical challenges. And as soon as we get there to PNG, everyone's focus is on making sure that we're competitive from the outset.
5: Manu left the NRL in 2024 to try his hand at rugby union overseas, playing in France and Japan, with his deal due to end next year. That's the latest Vision National News. I'm Gareth Stafford.
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5: Time now for a look at the weather. Troughs around a low over southern South Australia bring showers and the odd storm over eastern Western Australia, the southern parts of the Northern Territory, South Australia edging towards Western Queensland, New South Wales and Victoria. Onshore winds bring showers to southern WA and parts of coastal New South Wales and Queensland and Western Tasmania. Around the capitals and a sunny top of 22 expected in Sydney today. Late showers over Melbourne and 18, a shower or two in Brisbane and 24, partly cloudy and 19 for Perth, rain and 16 expected in Adelaide, partly cloudy and 17 for Hobart, mostly sunny and 19 for Canberra, mostly sunny and 32 for Darwin. 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
15: Hello, once again, wherever you might be listening throughout Australia. Well, coming up in my program today, I want to look at a few comments from radio listeners from about 100 years ago. It's amazing what they had to say 100 years ago. Also, in our look back in history, we'll talk about a very, very popular album from the 70s that was recorded on this particular day. Also, the big political story in Australia from 2018, do you recall? But now, let's get back into music. Here are We Are Messengers.

0: Vision with Madison Watkins, God You Are, and before that, We Are Messengers with Faith, Hope and Love. Well, I came across these comments from radio listeners way back, well, really, pretty much 100 years ago, and here's what they had to say about radio in the very early days, in the letters to the editor. Somebody writes, cut out churches, football matches, weather reports, cookery lectures, announcers' opinions, clock chimes every half hour, kids' stories, lies, pious hymn singing, and let us have something worth listening to, not the doleful, dreamy drivel we have suffered for so long. For so long. I mean, radio hadn't been around that long. That was back in 1927. Another one from that same year. If broadcasting stations are going to cater for religious bodies, punters, indifferent cooks, people who can't read, weather prophets and other uninteresting subjects, they'll all put us to sleep. A letter to the editor, 1927. What about this about 2GB, which has just celebrated their 100th birthday? And a letter to 2GB from a listener in 1931. You have so many advertisements that 2GB only puts records on to give the announcer a break in between them. I don't think they had that many commercials back then. Another one from 1927. There are too many vocal items on 2BL. Last night they played 7 vocals, only 2 instrumentals. Another from 1932. Most of the music one hears on 2BL and 2FC resembles 2 cats snarling at each other in a kerosene tin. It's remarkable that receivers do not break into pieces when some of that classical rot comes on. And then if we move ahead to the time of open line radio, which of course we now talk about as talk radio, particularly on the talk stations, you know, the ones I'm referring to, somebody wrote this, I think open line radio is a fad thing. I don't believe it will become a dominant form of programming in Sydney. that's not true at all. Sydney's certainly loved talk radio for a good number of years. Well, maybe I'll finish off with this. Let's read a comment from a Vision listener. Have we got something from a Vision listener that's worthy of sharing? What about Renai in Huonville in Tasmania? Bruny Island Way, g'day to Graham if he's listening this afternoon, a regular listener. And Renai says, I love Vision Radio and I'm so thankful for the Vision team. I'm also thankful for the word for today. It's been faithfully sent to me free of charge for over 25 years now. 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I love that when someone comes into my office and they hear what's on the radio, God might just speak into their heart. I sometimes see someone leaning in to hear what is playing, whether a song or a message. Sometimes I see a look on their face that seems to say, what's she listening to? I love it. I just smile on the inside and trust that good seeds are being sown. Thank you, Vision Radio. And thank you, Renai, for sharing those lovely, positive thoughts with us today. This is Vision Christian Radio.
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4: Researchers have found that the crisis and uncertainty around the global COVID-19 pandemic caused a growth in religious interest. Jeanette Benzin from the University of Copenhagen has been researching global religious interest via the growth in Google searches for prayer for many years. Benzin has found that in times of crisis, there is a greater interest in prayer and a growth in the Google searches for prayer. She states, prayer intensity skyrocketed in March 2020. This research shows that when life is easy, we don't think about the deeper issues. When life is tough, we are forced to ask, what matters? Why am I here? Who can help? At those times, looking for God has become a very significant option.
3: Carl Faye's for DailyNudge.org.
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1: Vision with Matthew Weston Good and Francesca Battistelli. Before that, singing If We're Honest. It's our look back in history, 24th day of August. And that popular album which I referred to, which I'm sure there'd be a fair few listeners would be familiar with, Hot August Night. And Neil Diamond recorded the album Hot August Night, 1972. It wasn't so easy to record it in, or it was easy to record it in a day because it was a live performance. And the double album captured one of his live performances at the Greek Theatre in Los Angeles, and it was one of the best-selling albums in Australia during the 1970s and stayed on our local top 100 album chart for 224 weeks. I'm sure people would be familiar with the Neil Diamond music, particularly Sweet Caroline, which you often hear at sporting events. Hey, the first 7-Eleven in Australia opened in the Melbourne suburb of Oakleigh on this day, 1977. We moved to 1991 and Ukraine declared independence from the USSR, 1991. Cathy Freeman became the first Aboriginal woman to win an individual gold medal at the Commonwealth Games, winning the 400-metre run in 1994. Same day, this new warehouse mob started to get noticed. The first Bunnings warehouse opened in the Melbourne suburb of Sunshine, 1994. And if you go back in history, yeah, there were, I think it was a group of brothers called Bunnings from out of WA. Lance Armstrong, American cyclist, was stripped of all competitive results dating back to 1998 and issued a lifetime ban from any activity or competition for which it has jurisdiction by the US Anti-Doping Agency, 2012. And the big political story from this day, Scott Morrison was elected the Prime Minister of Australia on this 24th day of August, 2018. But now let's get to the present. It's 3:30 in the Eastern States as we bring you up to date with the latest in news headlines.
2: Good afternoon. In stories making news, Home Affairs is understood to be preparing to deploy a new fleet of drones to try to detect people smugglers off Australian shores. Amid concerns about availability of pilots and manned planes, the government is understood to be looking at alternatives to boosting existing systems. Authorities are investigating a second suspected case of H5 bird flu in a long-nosed fur seal in South Australia. Australia recorded its first confirmed case in the state yesterday in the same species. There's new data confirming school libraries are being phased out. Students at public schools nationwide are now being forced to rely on council-run mobile libraries. And in sport, in cricket, Pat Cummins won't guarantee Manus Labuschagne a place in Australia's upcoming tour of South Africa. The Queenslander has managed just 36 runs from three innings against Bangladesh and hasn't scored a test century since 2023. I'm Gareth Stafford, and those are the latest news and sport headlines.
3: Just the right mix of music and conversation. 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

0: Vision Christian Radio, Leanna Crawford with Thank God and Ashes Remain singing All of Me. 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
1: The next chat we're going to have
2: yes.
1: about you having a birthday party for your daughter who's just mm-hmm. turned 19. Happy birthday again, Belle. And you're having a party with your daughter and her friends.
2: Yes. So I get to the point, we get the cake, and 19 candles is two packs, Andy.
1: That's a lot.
2: I'd bought two packs of candles, and I thought, wow, you know you're old when you get past the one pack. When you get to two packs, because they're in 10.
1: Mm.
2: But I've discovered recently at my local $2 shop that you can buy relightable candles. Mums, did you know about this? It's really fun.
1: At the $2 shop?
2: Yeah.
1: And they're only $2
2: shops. $2.
1: Yes.
2: For a pack, so $4. I thought this is worth the investment in the fantastic humour.
1: You should have bought like five packs.
2: Oh, well, I should have.
1: For a future birthday party.
2: Possibly. Maybe that our family doesn't want them again. because I thought, how funny is this? I remember it as a kid. You put the candles on, they try and blow it out, and then funny, they re-pop up. You can't blow out the candles.
1: Look, the first time I encountered these type of candles, Fel, I was bamboozled by them.
2: They're fun.
1: I didn't know what was going on.
2: Yes.
1: I thought it was some magic or something.
2: You did. You would have thought. Oh, my goodness. What sort of crazy magic is this?
1: So had your, I mean, surely Belle had seen them before.
2: Well, we had done it once before. Like, so I am the sort of mum that does the same thing twice. I think it was funny the first time. It must be funny the second time. So Millie's birthday in June, we'd used them in public.
1: Oh, okay.
2: And so we'd have been out for lunch with everyone, some family, had used the candles. It had been hilarious because
1: yeah.
2: they kept, no one had seen them for years. So yeah, it was yeah. funny. When they came out this time, I lit the candles, and it may be that the kids were aware that these could be relightable candles, that mum may do the same prank twice. But look, I'm going to play you the audio. This is the video taken, and we'll talk you through what went down with these little candles. So,
3: happy birthday
2: all starts nice.
3: Hooray.
2: We're singing.
3: Hooray.
2: All fine.
1: Sounds awesome. Sounds like a great party.
3: Yay.
1: Everyone's happy.
2: And then it turns out that 20 of these candles become quite a lot. It's like a flaming inferno on the cake. They are like next level big. Suddenly there's this cloud of smoke and there's like... You can hear the excitement.
1: How are you supposed to put them out? 19
2: well, you can't.
1: Of them.
2: That's the problem. And as
1: it's like a Tesla when it catches on fire. You can't put it out.
4: Hey, what is it going to blow out?
5: No, it's going to come
6: out. Josh, can you get the fire extinguisher, mate?
2: They started melting onto the cake. And the problem was, Andy, and I'll keep it going in the background so you can hear the screams, it was a cheesecake. And I think that the dairy, the cheese, actually probably helped the fire more than I had been aware of. And they're melting down into the cake. So that in the end, about now, the cake is on fire.
1: So the dairy actually stoked the flames.
2: I think it stoked the flames. And I'd pushed them too far in my sleepy state. And all of a sudden, we've got this situation where the cake's on fire. I had to get tongs and...

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2: So I turned 54 this year. I got some birthday cards and there was a nice little package from the government. I opened it. Dear Mr. McAlpine, please send us some of your poo. What? Well, at 50, the government's bowel cancer screening kicks in. Every few years, you get the same poo request after you turn 50. And the results came back negative this time. Phew for the poo. But what if I'd thought, you know, I'd rather not know, and I'd thrown the package away and never sent it in? Well, we don't take chances like that, or we shouldn't. That could be fatal. Better to know and to do something about it, even if we don't like the results. If that's true about physical life, how much more true about spiritual life? It's better to know where our spiritual health is. Now, the Bible is God's letter to us to test our spiritual health. Test yourself against the claims of Jesus. It might be confronting, but it could just be the thing that saves your life. This is Steve McAlpine with God in 60 Seconds. To open more space for reflection and conversation about God, go to thirdspace.org.au.
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1: You have no idea what it's like to be visited in prison. 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You are actually visiting prisons.
0: Helping you look to God daily. Vision.

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We'll find out shortly what's been happening in the world today with our news bulletin. But here's a story I'd like to just share with you briefly. It's about a Christian mum who's suing Portland Public Schools in the US state of Oregon after officials barred her from her children's primary school for a year in alleged retaliation for criticising its transgender policies. Alison Roberts told the Daily Signal she was banned after complaining about school benches being painted in the design and colours of the Progress Pride flag and her 11-year-old son being given a gender identity assignment without her consent. What the school district said was essentially, "Be quiet or we'll take your children away from you," she said. Her lawsuit claims PPS, the school, its senior director and the school principal, violated her First Amendment right to free speech by retaliating against her speech and discriminating against her based on her viewpoint. It also accuses the defendants of violating her First Amendment right to free exercise of religion by imposing transgender ideology. You can read more on that story. And, of course, we've got other stories which we're sharing on our website, vision.org.au. Just click on read.

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1: Hey, it's Shelley, and I'm looking forward to joining you tonight on Night Vision. We'll kick off with the Worship Hour. We'll be challenged by some great teaching programs, be inspired by another episode of The Story, and I'll throw in a mix of lots of your favourite songs. I'll catch you tonight.
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2: In this bulletin, the Prime Minister confirms no change to WA's GST plan, banks hike fees to offset surcharge ban, and CFMEU offices raided in Victoria. With more, I'm Gareth Stafford. The Prime Minister maintains there will be no change to WA's controversial GST agreement. WA is guaranteed at least 75 cents of every dollar of tax revenue. A Productivity Commission interim report has labelled the agreement a mistake and is urging Labor to revert to the old system. However, Anthony Albanese says WA is the engine room of the economy and deserves a fair deal.
3: There will be no change to WA's arrangements whatsoever on the GST. Well, I've said it multiple times. You know, I mean, seriously.
2: The GST deal was originally struck by the Coalition in 2018. Australia's major banks are hiking credit card fees and cutting reward programs ahead of October's card surcharge ban. The Reserve Bank's move is set to cost financial institutions around $600 million every year. Banks including Westpac, NAB and St George are raising interest rates and annual fees in response. Victoria Police have raided the offices of the CFMEU in Carlton this morning as part of an investigation into information provided about secret commissions. The Elizabeth Street building, one of six addresses where search warrants were executed. Five people have been taken into custody and are being interviewed by detectives. Iran has carried out a cyber attack on a UK power station, shutting it down for 4 days. Gavin Gray has more.
4: Government ministers have been trying to calm nervousness by saying that at no point was there a risk to the UK's energy system, but they have contacted power companies to advise them of the risk of cyber attacks. The incident took place last month, but has only just been revealed. For security reasons, neither the government nor the National Cyber Security Centre, which deals with attacks on critical infrastructure, will give further details. It's said to have affected a small-scale generator, and there's had been no risk to the wider energy system.
2: Gavin Gray reporting. British Christian commentators are shocked that disco nights are being held in the nation's most famous cathedrals. Both Protestants and Catholics were outraged that an event called Silent Discos in Incredible Places was held in Canterbury Cathedral this month. They pointed out it was where St. Thomas Becket was martyred in the 12th century. The disco took place on the Feast of the Assumption, when Catholics believe Mary was taken up to heaven. Christian Concern accused the church of believing secular music was a greater attraction than the gospel. English high schools are facing a critical shortage of religious education teachers as religious studies become increasingly popular as a national exam subject. It's the seventh most popular subject out of nearly 60 on offer. RE teachers currently average 34 students each. That's the latest news. Sport is next.
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2: To sport and in the AFL, Carlton Premiership player Anthony Koutafidi says the Blues' turnaround in form this season has been amazing, and he hasn't seen them play like this in over two decades. New coach Josh Fraser has now guided the Blues to 11 wins and a wildcard berth following the weekend win over minor premiers Fremantle. Koutafidi says the Blues will come into the wildcard final against the D's on Saturday night in incredible form.
5: I haven't seen them play like this in a long, long time. In the Brisbane game only a few weeks ago, I walked out of the stadium just going, I haven't seen Carlton play this well for probably 25 years. So they come in with incredible confidence, but they come up against a great team, and what Melbourne's been able to do this year as well. It's going to be a great game.
2: In the other wild card game, the Western Bulldogs take on Collingwood on Friday night, and Lando Norris has made it back-to-back Formula One wins, taking out the Dutch Grand Prix. Oscar Piastri finishing in sixth. That's the latest Vision National News. I'm Gareth Stafford.
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2: Time now for a look at the weather. troughs around a low over southern South Australia bring showers and the odd storm over eastern Western Australia, the southern parts of the Northern Territory, South Australia edging towards western Queensland, New South Wales and Victoria. Onshore winds bring showers to southern WA and parts of coastal New South Wales and Queensland and western Tasmania. Around the capitals and a sunny top of 22 expected in Sydney today, late showers over Melbourne and 18, a shower or two in Brisbane and 24, partly cloudy and 19 for Perth, rain and 16 expected in Adelaide, partly cloudy and 17 for Hobart, mostly sunny and 19 for Canberra, mostly sunny and 32 for Darwin. 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
7: Micah Tyler, new today, coming up shortly in our music, something from a diary from this day, 1999, which I'll share with you, a bit of personal stuff. And also, I'll take a look at the AFL games that were played over the weekend. I'd like to thank Isabel from Golden Beach, Queensland on the Sunshine Coast, supports Vision Christian Radio. She says, I listen to the radio and messages on the radio, and they're just so personal. It's a wonderful support. I encourage people to soak up the truth that they're hearing through Vision. You're doing an amazing job. Thank you, Isabel. Golden Beach weather for the next few days. Partly cloudy tomorrow, 23. Shower or two Wednesday, 25. Partly cloudy Thursday with 23 as we read some words from Jesus recorded in Luke. Are not five arrows sold for two copper coins, and not one of them is forgotten before God? But the very hairs of your head are all numbered. Do not fear, therefore, you are of more value than many sparrows. Luke 12, verses 6 to 7.

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0: And on this 24th day of August back in 1999, bought my first ever video game. Well, not so much for me, it was for our young son who was, four at the time. And I was not familiar with, you know, some of this new stuff that was coming out. I don't think I'd heard about PlayStation or even Nintendo back then. But I was in Harvey Norman. I remember being in the shop thinking, oh, what's a computer game that we can play? Because this was, technology was advancing and it got to the point where you could play computer games on your PC or Apple computer. So the one I chose, and I don't think too many people are that familiar with this, is Twinson's Odyssey. Twinson's Odyssey. And got it at Harvey Norman for $29.95. Can now play that with my young son, well, our only son at that stage, on computer. But the interesting thing is, that's our eldest son, and he's still played it a few times. Young son, when I say young, he's 26, and he thought he might go back and revisit Twinson because he remembers playing Twinson's Odyssey as well. There was another one that came out and you're able to get onto the internet now and download the games. You can't go into Harvey Norman and buy these anymore. But what a terrific game that was. And I remember going through on that, getting stuck on a few occasions. You know, you've got to try and get to the next obstacle and you can't work it out. But if you can get a hold of Twinson's Odyssey, I think you'd enjoy playing that with your kids even now. As I said, my 26-year-old, he's just going through Twinson's Odyssey just now. He's come across the first one and played it. But, early days. And then might have been, I suppose, late 90s, early 2000s or something. I'm trying to think. I remember just playing a Nintendo game for the first time or PlayStation, thinking, wow, I wish I could have played this stuff when I was a young kid. But, not back in those days. It was just Scrabble and Tautopoly and board games. That's my memory for today from 1999 here on Vision.
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8: There's a big difference between talking and dialoguing. I'm Kate Ryan for Focus on the Family Australia. 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
1: There was a time when I was probably living in my car. 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

0: Vision and Matt Maher gonna be all right, and Lauren Daigle singing These Are the Days. News headlines coming up shortly, and very soon I'll take a look at the AFL results, a quick snapshot of the games that were played over the weekend. But just want to talk tennis. Recently we had Wimbledon, and I was watching the news on a regular basis during that period, and I remember Cliff Richard, he'd be turning up every day in these bright jackets and very spiffy outfits, and he's a big tennis fan. In fact, I think he used to time his tours of Australia just to be there for the Australian Open, so he made sure he had a tour in January. Well, he's been a long-time tennis fan, and on day 10 at Wimbledon, he couldn't pull himself away from watching this match between Novak Djokovic and also this other guy, I think it was Felix, and so he left his booked taxi meter running for 4 hours. Can you imagine that? The bill after 4 hours? But anyway, I think Cliff Richard can pay for something like that. He's a rich fella. And by the way, that was the longest quarterfinal in the history of Wimbledon, so no wonder he was sticking around. And it was possibly also the highest taxi fare in the history of Wimbledon, I reckon, too. Anyway, let's get to other stories, the news headlines here on Vision Christian Radio.
1: Good afternoon. In stories making news, the opposition is calling on tech companies like Meta to be more transparent about how their algorithms are curating user feeds. Some coalition MPs are calling on the social media giant to make its algorithm system public. Victoria Police have raided the offices of the CFMEU in Carlton this morning as part of an investigation into information provided about secret commissions. 5 people have been taken into custody and are being interviewed by detectives. Workers at Queensland's youth detention centres are on strike for 24 hours. They're calling for better pay to compensate dangerous working conditions. As part of the stoppage, officers are refusing to perform certain tasks, including removing inmates from their cells. And in the AFL, Zach Butters has informed Port Adelaide he will be leaving the club as a free agent. Butters plans to return to Victoria, with Geelong, the Western Bulldogs, Richmond and Collingwood all interested in his services for next year. I'm Gareth Stafford, and those are the latest news and sport headlines.
2: Just the right mix of music and conversation. Afternoons on Vision.

0: on Vision, David Leonard with Well Done and Jordan Feliz on Vision singing Witness. Michelle Pierce was on the 2020 program talking today on the accountability of the Sydney Swans players.
1: Hey, Michelle, let's start with the topic that everyone seems to be talking about right now. The Sydney Swans, five players suspended, a night of partying. I wonder if you've got any overall impressions, because it seems to be that everyone is talking about a lot of dimensions to this that maybe are not even there yet. But what are your thoughts around these issues to do with the Sydney Swans AFL club?
2: Yeah, I mean, as you know, there's investigation at the moment into sexual assault allegations. We should never, as a society, underplay the significance and the seriousness of sexual assault. So we'll see what comes of that. But even just the behaviour that they displayed, getting drunk, bringing women back to their room, most of them are actually in relationships. They have girlfriends. One of them has a fiancé. This just shows a serious lack of character and integrity. As Christians, but even for all of society, because, you know, what the Bible says is relevant for everyone, not just for Christians, but the instruction is to treat women with purity, with dignity, with honour, not as objects of gratification. And that's what we saw here with that objectifying women in that way. The Apostle Paul says, treat younger women as sisters with absolute purity. And sports figures are role models for the younger generation, and it seems that many sports figures don't take that seriously. So there should be higher standards of accountability on them because of that. And sport should be a place where, you know, that we put our kids in sports because it builds character and discipline and skill and focus and all of that. But sport shouldn't be an environment where character and integrity is abandoned. And that's what we saw here. And it has a significant cultural effect. And that's why it's in the headlines. And I'm glad it is being condemned. Sponsors are pulling out. The team have put them on suspension. So that's good. But lamenting it at what occurred and what kind of example this sets for our younger generation.
1: It seems everyone is assuming the worst, and maybe that's human nature, but the players were suspended around missing the mark on club standards. It's as you say, Michelle, there's an investigation that's going on now, but these are allegations, and they're serious allegations, but there needs to be some level of caution, doesn't there, around rushing to judgment, because now with this investigation, it may be that a court will decide whether anything untoward happened.
2: Yeah, absolutely. So allegations of sexual assault, as I said, should be taken absolutely seriously, and they should be thoroughly investigated. But if you're just looking at the surface level of what they did do and what they admit they did do, which was to be out late, partying, getting drunk, bringing women back to their rooms, that in itself is below club standards, and even that is the reason and a reason for their suspension. And players really need to demonstrate a higher commitment to their role as influencers in society.
0: Good thoughts there from Michelle Pierce, talking about the accountability of the Sydney Swans players. And those players weren't in action yesterday, but the Swans had a win. I'll look at those games shortly on Vision 2020, returning tomorrow with Neil Johnson.
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0: 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I'm David Ray.
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Vision Christian Radio, most played song on Christian Radio again this week, Miracle for King and Country. Before that, Chris Tomlin with Sing, Sing, Sing. Let's have a look at the AFL games and the results from the round 24. Now, of course, it's getting into the final. So yesterday, Hawthorn were trying to get into that third spot, but they needed a really big win. It was still a big win over the West Coast Eagles, 107-45. We thought Sydney Swans might have lost on the weekend, but they won against the Kangaroos, their men's team and their women's team at the SCG, 123-70. Essendon just lost to Port Adelaide by 10 points. By the way, Zach Butters has told Port Adelaide of his plans for next season, so he's moving back to Victoria, will sign with another club, and Essendon now has a new coach appointed, by the way, too. So that is Mark McVeigh. Not James Hurd, Mark McVeigh. Okay, let's continue with the scores from the weekend. We had Adelaide having a big win over the Giants, 157-101. Geelong too good for Richmond, 133-76. Western Bulldogs, they had a good win over Melbourne, 108-87. So they'll be in the wild card games. Silly wild card games. But anyway, they're on the way. And Carlton, well, they beat Fremantle Dockers, 119-82. That may have been Fremantle's biggest loss for the year. I just think they probably took it a bit easy. So they'll be fresh and ready for the finals. Brisbane Lions, huge win over Collingwood, 159-96. And the Saints let me down. I thought they'd win their last game, but they didn't. They lost to the Suns, 103-80. That was last Thursday night. So now we await the wild card games and the finals. We've got news coming up very shortly. This is Vision Christian Radio.

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1: Hey, it's Shelley, and I'm looking forward to joining you tonight on Night Vision. We'll kick off with the Worship Hour. We'll be challenged by some great teaching programs, be inspired by another episode of The Story, and I'll throw in a mix of lots of your favourite songs. I'll catch you tonight.
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2: In this bulletin, Meta called on to be more transparent, bird flu cases continue to rise, and youth detention workers striking across Queensland. With more, I'm Gareth Stafford. The opposition is calling on tech companies like Meta to be more transparent about how their algorithms curate user feeds. Some coalition MPs are calling on the social media giant to make its algorithm system public. A parliamentary inquiry into social media safety regulations will hand down its findings on the issue tomorrow. More cases of bird flu in seals are expected after one confirmed and one suspected case in South Australia. The detections have been found in long-nosed fur seals. They're the country's first cases of the deadly H5 strain found in a mammal. Alexia Welbylove from the Australian Marine Conservation Society says it's a very significant next phase.
3: We've seen tens of thousands of seals and sea lions die from this virus overseas, so this really could be an extinction-level event for the Australian sea lion.
2: The Federal Agricultural Minister says the detection is concerning but not unexpected. The WA Premier believes West Australians will be relieved to hear the Prime Minister confirm the current GST settings won't be changing. Anthony Albanese has dismissed calls from the Productivity Commission to scrap the current settings. Roger Cook says the Prime Minister understands WA.
4: I think every Western Australian is both relieved and pleased to hear the words from the Prime Minister today that Western Australia's arrangements for the GST will remain. You don't come to Western Australia on 45 occasions without appreciating that the Western Australian economy is driving the national economy.
2: Under the GST carve-up, WA is guaranteed at least 75 cents of every dollar of tax revenue. Workers at Queensland's youth detention centres are on strike for 24 hours. They're calling for better pay to compensate for dangerous working conditions. As part of the stoppage, officers are refusing to perform certain tasks, including removing inmates from their cells. Victorian Premier Ben Carroll says he's looking at lowering taxes, including payroll and land tax. He says he wants a competitive tax regime with New South Wales, but he's also conscious of the dire state of the budget.
5: I will look at everything. I met with the New South Wales Premier last week. I think our two big states should be as competitive as possible against each other. And in a perfect world, Victoria would have comparable tax regime and even better and lower taxes than New South Wales.
2: The state's debt also sitting at around $165 billion. A Christian pastor has delivered a fiery rebuke to the city council in Dearborn, Michigan, where more than half the population is Muslim. Lorenzo Sewell told the council that their city is no longer under American law, but under Islamic Sharia law. Although that's not true, Pastor Sewell was referring to a belief that Muslims are getting preferential treatment in the city. Earlier in the week, Christian activist Jack Lang was assaulted by a mob, but only one person was arrested. A Christian who was deselected as a UK parliamentary candidate by the Liberal Democratic Party is seeking $1.5 million in damages from them. David Campanale argues that discrimination against his Christian beliefs cost him his political career. The party has admitted fault, but says damages should only be around $40,000. That's the latest news. Sport is next.
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2: To sport, and the stakes will be raised for the Canterbury Bulldogs when they take on the Penrith Panthers on Friday night. Sitting in ninth position, the Dogs must win their final two games and hope other results go their way. Winger Jake Bakuraz says every game is now a must win.
7: That's all we're looking forward to, and obviously, you know, that's all we can do at the moment. We can't control anything else, and then hopefully, you know, when we get into the finals, our plan's to go all the way.
2: The penultimate round of the home and away season kicks off on Thursday night, with the under-pressure Broncos facing the Storm. That's the latest Vision National News. I'm Gareth Stafford.
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2: Time now for a look at the weather. Troughs around a low over southern South Australia bring showers and the odd storm over eastern Western Australia, the southern parts of the Northern Territory, South Australia edging towards Western Queensland, New South Wales and Victoria. Onshore winds bring showers to southern WA and parts of coastal New South Wales and Queensland and Western Tasmania. Around the capitals and a sunny top of 22 expected in Sydney today. Late showers over Melbourne and 18, a shower or two in Brisbane and 24, partly cloudy and 19 for Perth, rain and 16 expected in Adelaide, partly cloudy and 17 for Hobart, mostly sunny and 19 for Canberra, mostly sunny and 32 for Darwin. 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
11: Shortly in our music, we'll hear from Rachel Purcell with Have Church. I'll check on some famous birthday people for today, 24th day of August. Got a Christian music artist having a birthday, and I'll be playing something from Andrew very soon. Word for today also on the way. Want to thank Jansen at Port Lincoln, South Australia, for supporting Vision. And Jansen says, thank you, Vision, for being the conduit that God uses to bring his timely word and presence wherever I might be. I'm reminded not to take the blessing of having access to such good Christian media for granted. Okay, let's check on your weather, Jansen, for Port Lincoln. Shower or two tomorrow, 16. Partly cloudy Wednesday, 17. Sunny on Thursday with 21. Reading some more words from Jesus now, who said, remain in me and I'll remain in you, for a branch cannot produce fruit if it's severed from the vine, and you can't be fruitful apart from me. John 15, verse 4.

0: Jesus is coming back soon.
1: Forrest Frank and Josiah Queen, Jesus is coming back soon, and Rachel Purcell and Have Church, and I trust that you did over the weekend. 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I'll tell you who you're celebrating with in a moment.
2: Birthday, it's your birthday, and we hope there will be many more.
1: Patrick O'Connor, born in Melbourne, played Dean Thompson in 683 episodes of Home and Away, 34 today. We've got Elizabeth Debicki, who was born in Paris, France, Aussie actress, but born in Paris and raised in Melbourne. And she's been in films like The Great Gatsby, The Man from U.N.C.L.E., and also played Ayesha in Guardians of the Galaxy Volume 2 and Volume 3 as well. John Sieben, Aussie swimmer from Brisbane, won gold at the 1984 Olympic Games for the 200-metre butterfly. Marlee Matlin, the deaf American actress, is having her 61st birthday today, and pretty much came to fame in 1986 when she co-starred with William Hurt in the film Children of a Lesser God. She was also in the TV series Reasonable Doubts. Julie Anthony, who was born Julie Lush from South Australia, the Aussie singer. She's having her 77th birthday today. For a period, she was with the Seekers. And Mason Williams is 88, well known for a wonderful piece of classical music. Do you know it? Classical Gas, huge hit in 1968. And finally, I want to mention Andrew Rip, having his birthday today. He's celebrating his 44th birthday. Back in 2020, just a few years back, he was nominated for a Grammy Award for co-writing the song Rescue Story by Zach Williams. Great song, but then this is a great song too. I'm going to play this one from Andrew Rip, having a birthday today, and this is called Jericho, here on Vision.

0: Andrew Rip celebrating his 44th birthday today. One of his great songs, that's called Jericho. Here on Vision with the Creation Minute in a moment.
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1: Many people scoff at the idea that all humans descended from a woman called Eve only thousands of years ago. But geneticists actually endorse a similar idea, known as mitochondrial Eve. By studying the DNA in cell parts known as mitochondria, scientists propose that all humans descended from a single woman that lived 200,000 years ago. But this date relies on evolutionary assumptions, chief of which is the idea chimpanzees and humans shared a common ancestor 6 million years ago. However, actual research has shown that mitochondrial DNA mutates much faster than this evolutionary estimate, and this drastically reduces mitochondrial Eve's age. This would mean that mitochondrial Eve, as a review in the prestigious journal Science said, lived about 6,500 years ago, a figure clearly incompatible with current theories on human origins, but it is compatible with the Bible's history.
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0: your love. 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As we bring you up to date with the news headlines, the word for today coming up real soon.
1: Good afternoon. In stories making news, the Prime Minister maintains there is no change to WA's controversial GST agreement. WA is still guaranteed at least 75 cents of every dollar of tax revenue. Premier Roger Cook believes West Australians will be relieved to hear the PM confirm the current GST settings won't change. A shark attack survivor says she can finally see some light after weeks recovering from being mauled by a great white shark at Coogee in Sydney's east, Leah Stewart describing the ocean predator as a monster. The Victorian government's controversial work-from-home laws will be brought before Parliament when it returns tomorrow. Premier Ben Carroll says he's open to amendments, but the business community is hoping the proposed new laws will be scrapped altogether. And in sport, Brighton has thrashed Aston Villa 4-0 in the English Premier League, while Liverpool scored late to draw with Newcastle 2-2. I'm Gareth Stafford, and those are the latest news and sport headlines.
2: 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Afternoons on Vision.

0: Vision with the Afters, new day, new life, and Rhett Walker before that with Gospel Song. Pastor Jesse was sharing a practical way to help young people pray this morning on the Rise and Shine Breakfast Show.
1: One of our regular younger contributors, Phil, is Jesse Skelly. He's from the PAIS movement, that's P-A-I-S, who are a worldwide ministry involved in the discipleship of youth and young adults, creating a new generation of leaders. And we always love a chat to Jesse. He joins us on the line now. Welcome, Jesse.
2: Good here.
3: So good to have a chat with you, Jesse. And look, one of the things that we love is that you're discipling, raising up that next generation. And prayer is what you're talking about today. Can I just say, when I was a kid or a teen, I have to say prayer was one of those things that was a bit challenging. Like, it was kind of, I'll leave that for the oldies. maybe not something that I want to do, you know, spend a lot of time just standing around for. But you're going to make it look cool for us today, are you, Jesse?
2: I don't think so. I don't think I can make it look cool. But I think I'll make it practical, hopefully, and engageable for anyone,
3: yes.
2: So, young or old.
3: Yes. Take it away.
1: Okay, so what are your key takeaways? Because it's an interesting thing, like Phil said, sometimes you can hear about prayer and it just makes you feel bad because you know you're not praying enough. But we know you're not going to make us feel bad today, Jesse. So tell us, what are your highlights about prayer?
2: Nah, it's good. I think prayer for me is just one of those things that over time starts to shape you. And, you know, you might be have just been introduced to God and just getting to know him, or you might have known him for a long time. But if you're feeling a bit stale, you want that sort of fire back,
3: yeah.
2: Spending time with God and praying really just ignites something deep within us. And I love it because it makes us realize that we aren't ultimately God, that we aren't in control. And me, my humanness, my human reaction is often I can control the situation, or I can see that person come to Christ, or I can see breakthrough in my day, or hey, I'm struggling financially. It's like, I'll fix it, I'll resolve
3: yes.
2: it, rather than actually choosing to pray and rely on God.
3: So good, Jesse. Tell us, what does prayer look like for you? How are you doing it?
2: Yes, yeah, so I've just been trying to actually just be still and just be silent and start to listen. Often I'm a gimme, my name's Jimmy, so I'll just like ask. And God's so kind like that, and he listens. But it's been just learning to just like actually just stop and even just spend 30 seconds in silence and just wait on God and go, hey, God, what do you have for me today? Ask a question and just wait and listen and be okay if I don't hear anything. Okay, and just the stillness and just the relational just presence of knowing that God is with me. That when you draw near to him, the Bible says, he draws near to us.
1: He sure does, Jesse. And how are you finding the uptake from younger people who you're involved in discipling them when you teach them about prayer? Are you seeing a lot of younger people grab a hold of this as well?
2: Yeah, we're actually seeing a lot of younger people intercede. A lot of younger people have a real heart to pray because they want to see their friends come to Jesus, or they want to see their school turn upside down. I don't know if you walked into a school lately or driven past a school. There's not too much of a difference in my mind between a supermax prison and a school.
3: Yes,
2: big barbed wide fence.
3: Yeah.
2: You know, they look very similar, right? You get in there and young people feel so trapped in those environments. So once they experience the freedom that Jesus brings, they want to give that freedom to other people. They want to see their kids, their friends set free. And so we're finding young people are stopping and praying at flagpoles in schools, in classrooms, and getting together with their friends and going, God, change me. Help me to turn this school upside down. Can I believe that my friend Tony would come to Jesus? Can I believe my friend Angela would come to Christ? And there's a real hunger for prayer and a hunger for God to move in schools for young people.
0: Pastor Jesse in conversation this morning on Rise and Shine with Fel and Andy. 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
6: Consider Amos 3 and verse 3. Can two walk together unless they are agreed? It's no secret that today many marriages fail because of financial issues. Other relationships can also be threatened when we fail to repay a personal loan or meet our financial expectations. The following strategies will go a long way in mitigating these pitfalls. Number one, discuss with your spouse the maximum amount each of you may spend without getting the other's permission. Any amount above this limit will be considered major and require complete agreement. Every couple defines a major purchase differently, depending on their household income, so stick to what's been agreed on. This is important. If you don't agree on a transaction, when the deal goes bad, the tendency is to point fingers. The second strategy, advise your family that personal loans are against your house policy. Should you decide to make an exception to the policy,

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On Vision, that is Kane with Living Water. Coming up shortly, we've got the news, an old school Christian classic, and Greg Laurie with a new beginning. Hey, talking of film classics, revisited that film, been a while since I've seen it, but sat down and watched the black and white classic Sunset Boulevard with my young son, Gloria Swanson, William Holden. In fact, I was talking about classical movies the other day, classic movies, I suppose I should say, with Matt Prater, and one of his favourites is The Wizard of Oz. And he says, Greg, do you remember that famous line in The Wizard of Oz when Dorothy says, "I miss Kansas," and her dog Toto says, "I miss the rains down in Africa"? I think he got a bit confused.

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0: Vision National News. 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
3: In this bulletin, calls continue to extend the Anti-Semitism Royal Commission, road deaths worse in the regions, and Victoria's work-from-home laws to be brought before Parliament. With the latest news, I'm Gareth Stafford. The opposition claims its political opponents are all over the shop when it comes to immigration policy. One Nation MP, David Farley, says when all visa categories are included, the party would allow 230,000 new arrivals each year. But his senior colleagues maintain they would strictly cap annual net migration at 130,000 people. Liberal leader Angus Taylor argues the minor party can't be trusted on the issue.
4: Our opponents are all over the shop on immigration. Only the coalition has a plan to get immigration numbers down and standards up. We have laid out how we will do that. We will cap migration based on housing supply. We'll put Australian values at the centre.
3: Labor is aiming for the net overseas migration level to be at 245,000 this financial year. The New South Wales Premier has joined calls for the Royal Commission into Anti-Semitism to be extended. The inquiry is due to hand down its final report in December to coincide with the anniversary of the Bondi Beach terrorist attack. But there are growing calls for more people to have their say about the events leading up to the atrocity which claimed 15 lives. Chris Minns is urging his federal counterparts to seriously consider extending the commission.
5: We need to go a couple of weeks longer, given that most of the expense was spent setting it up. That would seem to be money well spent because both the federal and the state government are relying on these recommendations to shape some of our policy.
3: The commission has begun its final week of hearing today and is focusing on social cohesion. More Australians die on regional roads than in the cities. Data compiled from more than 394,000 AAMI insurance claims reveal High Street in the Geelong suburb of Belmont is the number one regional crash hotspot. The Victorian government's controversial work-from-home laws will be brought before Parliament when it returns tomorrow. Premier Ben Carroll says he's open to amendments, but the business community is hoping the proposed new laws will be scrapped altogether. Mr. Carroll insists he has been listening.
6: My conversations with the business community remain private, except to say I've met with them. I said to them, part of the new direction of me as Premier is a reset of the relationship with the business community.
3: Mr. Carroll also says he's looking at lowering taxes, including payroll and land tax. An evangelical church in Iowa has reported a 60% rise in attendance over the past 4 years, especially amongst younger worshippers. Around 4,000 adults regularly attend Cornerstone Church in the city of Ames, which is dominated by staff and students from Iowa State University. Cornerstone is part of the SALT Network, an evangelical church planting movement with more than 40 churches in university cities across the U.S. It grew out of the campus ministry at Iowa State University and was established 10 years ago. A 130-year-old church has survived a powerful earthquake on the mostly Christian Indonesian island of Flores. Aerial images show St. Ignatius Loyola Church standing firm after the 7.7 magnitude tremor claimed 73 lives and left hundreds homeless. That's the latest news. Sport is next.
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3: To sport and in tennis, Coco Gauff has beaten Jessica Pegula in straight sets to win her second Cincinnati Open title. She says they go back a long way.
7: When I first came on tour, she was one of the few players that was nice to me, and that's always stuck a long way with me and my family, and I have so much respect for you, so it's an honor to share the court with you once again.
3: Main draw for the US Open starts next Monday. That's the latest Vision National News. I'm Gareth Stafford.
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3: Time now for a look at the weather and the capital city forecasts for tonight and tomorrow. Sydney, a low of 14, then showers and a max of 22. Melbourne, 11 to 16, with rain easing. Brisbane, a low of 15, partly cloudy and 26 tomorrow. Perth, down to 8 overnight, partly cloudy and 22 on the way. Adelaide, 12 to 17 and rain. Hobart, a low of 9, then showers increasing and 15 degrees. Canberra, 8 to 15 with rain. Darwin, 22 to 32 and mostly sunny. 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
10: An old school Christian classic from an Aussie boy coming up in a moment. Greg Laurie and A New Beginning today, speaking on Never Say Never. But now I'd like to thank Mel from Heathridge, WA, who supports Vision Christian Radio. She says, I can't imagine life without Vision. I have it on all the time. Thank you for being obedient to God's call and unwavering in sharing the truth. Thank you, Mel. Weather for Heathridge, tomorrow partly cloudy, 21 showers increasing Wednesday, 21 showers easing on Thursday with 19 for Heathridge. And my final scripture for today, and it's taken from the first letter of John. But if we walk in the light as he is in the light, we have fellowship with one another, and the blood of Jesus, his Son, purifies us from all sin. First letter of John, chapter 1, verse 7.
0: Newman's Old School Christian Classic.
10: And this week, once again, featuring some number one songs from August, back in the past. Let's go back 20 years ago. Aussie boy Nathan Tasker, who spent many years now in America, and this went to number one on the TCM chart. It's called Narrow.

0: Nathan Tasker, number one in August 2006 on the TCM chart. That's called Narrow. Here on Vision with Greg Laurie and A New Beginning shortly.
1: 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I need you.

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1: It takes a big family to keep Vision on the air across Australia. Individuals, churches and businesses. Like Everett Butchers, Shop 14 at the Woolworths Complex, Kalgoorlie Central.
0: Vision.
2: When we call Jesus Lord, it means He's in charge. Today, Pastor Greg Laurie points out our everyday speech should reflect that relationship.
3: Never Lord. Those are two words that do not go together. Yes and Lord go together. Where Lord goes together. When Lord even goes together. You can even throw in why Lord if you like. But never say never to the Lord.
4: This

0: Have you ever been to an auction or seen one on TV? Maybe it was classic cars or farm animals. As you're sitting there, you have to be very quiet and very still. You scratch your head at the wrong moment and you'll suddenly own yourself a very expensive farm animal. Well, today on A New Beginning, we'll see that we need to be careful in our speech and attitude towards the Lord. Pastor Greg Laurie points out how our behaviour should draw people to the Lord, not stand in the way of that decision.
1: So the book of Acts, it's the work of the Holy Spirit that happened through the lives of ordinary people. It was the Spirit of God working through the Word of God in the hearts of the people of God, and it was said of them that they turned their world upside down. Well, now in the book of Acts, we have sort of a shifting of the gear, if you will, and there's a change in the strategy of the church, where they now seem to get a better understanding of the simple fact that they were to take the gospel to everyone. Acts chapter 10, go over to verse 9. The next day, as Cornelius' messengers were nearing the city, Peter's up on the flat roof to pray. It's around noon. He's hungry. He was hungry, not hangry. And while lunch is being prepared, he fell into a trance. And he saw the sky open and something like a large sheet was let down by its four corners. And in the sheet were all sorts of animals, reptiles, and birds. And then a voice said to him, "Get up, Peter, kill and eat them." Verse 14, "Never, Lord," Peter declared. Hey, if you have a pen, underline those two words. "Never, Lord," we'll come back to them. "I have never in all of my life eaten anything forbidden by our Jewish laws." The voice spoke again and said, "If something God says is acceptable, don't say it isn't." Okay, we'll stop there. And so the idea here is this is not about food. This is about people. This sheet with all of these critters that were on it is a metaphor that God is giving to Peter, and he's saying, leave your comfort zone and go to a new group of people, specifically the Gentiles. And it's interesting that this happened in a place called Joppa. Does Joppa ring a bell with any of you Bible students? Of course, you remember the story of Jonah. And God called Jonah to take God's message to the people of Nineveh, who were renowned for their wickedness and cruelty. And Jonah flat out refused, and he got a boat going in the opposite direction from a little place called Joppa. I've been to Joppa. It's a seaport in Israel, and it's a beautiful little spot, actually. And so there at Joppa, Jonah ran from God. You know the rest of the story. A great storm came, and he was thrown overboard and swallowed by a great fish. Ultimately, he repented and was given a second chance and went to Nineveh and preached to them, and a great spiritual awakening broke out. But it's interesting, it's Joppa. Joppa's the place where God was directing Jonah and now Peter to go to people they were not necessarily comfortable with. So here's a challenge I have for you. Would you take the gospel to people who have hurt you? Would you take the gospel to people who have offended you? Would you take the gospel to people who have mistreated you, or people you're not comfortable with, or people you don't even necessarily want to be with? Go to them with the gospel. That's effectively what Peter was being commanded to do. And so he obeyed the Lord. Unlike Jonah, who went the wrong way but got rerouted and eventually got it right, Peter did immediately what God called him to do. Go to Acts 10, verse 24. They arrived in Caesarea the following day. Cornelius was waiting for him and called together his relatives and close friends to meet Peter. Peter entered his home and Cornelius fell to the floor before him in worship. Peter pulled him up and said, "Stand up, I'm a human being like you." Cornelius got up and they talked together and went inside and where the others were assembled. And Peter said, "You know, it's against the Jewish laws for me to come into a Gentile home like this, but God has shown me that I should never think of anyone as impure. So I came as soon as I was sent for." And Peter preaches the gospel to Cornelius, and the result was he is converted. Think of what God can do to the life of one person. You know, Chuck Smith once said to me, "Greg, everything in life is preparation for something else. And God was getting Peter ready. And God is getting you ready for something unexpected that's going to happen in your life. But you have a choice. You can be a Jonah or you can be a Peter. You can either run from it or you can run to it. Speaking of Chuck Smith, Chuck was a pastor, not an especially successful pastor. By his own admission, he had struggled and gone to a few churches. And this is in the late 60s now, and the whole counterculture movement is happening, and all the kids are turning to drugs. His wife, Kay, Chuck's wife, Kay, says, you know, honey, we should start praying for these kids. Chuck wanted nothing to do with these counterculture kids. He thought they all needed a haircut, a shower, and they needed to get a job, right? And I was one of those kids. And by the way, I was a clean hippie. I showered every day, and I ironed my clothes. That was very unhippie of me, but I did that anyway. Just wanted to point that out. So Kay said, let's start praying for them, Chuck. So they would go down to Huntington Beach, and they would sit there in their car, and all these young kids are walking around on the streets doing drugs and everything else. And they're praying, Lord, touch them. And Chuck, still, his heart was pretty hard to the whole idea. But then it started to soften, and they said, Lord, all right, help us. How do we do this? Send us a hippie. And one day, lo and behold, knocking on their door, a genuine, living, breathing hippie appears. And he was a Christian. And so pretty soon they opened up their church, Calvary Chapel, to all these young kids. Well, some of the old folks weren't that excited about it. The problem was the kids were coming in and sitting in the seats, and there were those little holders for communion cups. They were poking their toes up through them, and they're barefoot. And so the elders came to Chuck and said, Chuck, we can't have these hippies in the church barefoot. They have to wear shoes. And because we just laid new carpet, and it was avocado green shag carpet, right? So the next Sunday, Chuck is in the foyer, the entrance of the church, with a wash basin and a cloth to wash the feet of all the hippies. So the elders said, okay, we get the message. And a revival broke out. It was a literal spiritual awakening, and we call it the Jesus Movement. And it impacted not just California, but the country and the world. Because one man was able to overcome his prejudice, overcome his hang-ups.
0: It's great to have you join us today for A New Beginning with Pastor Greg Laurie from Harvest Ministries in the U.S. Today, we're getting some important encouragement to share the gospel, even with unfamiliar people, even with those outside of our comfort zones. Pastor Greg points out how God prepared Peter to do just that.
1: God was getting Peter ready to bring this message, and he obeyed. Now, here's the thing. Let me come back to that early statement of Peter, never, Lord. Never, Lord, he says. Those are two words that do not go together. Yes and Lord go together. Where, Lord, goes together. When, Lord, even goes together. You can even throw in why, Lord, if you like. But never say never to the Lord. Really, when you say never, Lord, or no, Lord, that is what I would call an oxymoron. You know what an oxymoron is, right? Here's an oxymoron, jumbo shrimp. Jumbo shrimp, how can it be shrimp and be jumbo? Or how about this one, virtual reality. That's very popular now with the metaverse, but is it really reality if it's virtual? Here's another, civil war. How do you have a civil war? Here's another, deafening silence. If it's silence, how can it be deafening? Here's another, genuine imitation. Here's two more, airline food. That's an oxymoron. And one more, government efficiency. Right. Never, Lord. Never say never. You can say why, Lord. You can say where, Lord. You can say when, Lord. But never say never, Lord. Because God's plan is better than your plan. And you should never be afraid to commit an unknown future to a known God. Now, let's be honest. There are times we don't understand, like, or even agree with God's plan. Has the Lord ever led you to do anything you didn't necessarily want to do? We've all had times that, really, Lord? You really want me to do that? I don't know. I'm not comfortable with that. Even Jesus struggled with the will of the Father in the Garden of Gethsemane. You recall that as he contemplated the hordes of Calvary which were coming. He knew all things that were about to happen. Being God, he knew that his beard would be ripped from his face. He knew his back would be lashed with a Roman whip. He knew that he would be struck repeatedly. He knew that he would be nailed to a cross. But worst of all, he who had never sinned knew that he would have to bear all of the sin of humanity for all time upon himself. And that meant that as he faced the judgment of God, that he would be temporarily separated from his Father, and he recoiled from that. And in the Garden of Gethsemane, he prayed, Father, if it is possible, let this cup pass from me. Nevertheless, not my will, but yours be done. You know, it's okay to pray for the cup to pass. Maybe you're going through a time of hardship right now, and you're saying, Lord, it's enough. Could you just make this stop? Could you get me through this? Could you bring an end to this? It's okay to pray that. And sometimes God will let the cup pass. Sometimes God will still the storm. Sometimes God will heal the sick person or even raise the person from the dead. But other times he will not do that. And it is in those times that he'll walk with us through the hardships of life and we'll see him on the other side. You know, no life is an unfinished life. We think success is a long life. Actress and comedian Betty White died at the age of 99. They had actually done a People magazine cover story on her. Betty White reaches 100, but unfortunately she didn't make it to 100. But I saw many, many articles celebrating the life of Betty White because we think, isn't that great? She made it to 99. That's the ultimate goal, to live a long life. Well, that is a fine thing. But success is not necessarily a long life. Success is a life that is lived for the glory of God. Even if it's a shorter life, if it's lived for God's glory, it's still a success, you see? Because as Corrie ten Boom said, a life is measured not so much by its duration, but by its donation, you see? So there are times things don't make sense. Stephen was the first martyr of the early church. What a tragedy. A life cut short, an unfinished life. But was it? Only God knows these things. But what we must do, live as though it were your last year. What if it is? What if the Lord said, you're done and you're coming to heaven? Or the Lord said, I'm done, I'm coming back to earth and taking you back to heaven. Whatever it is, live it as though it were your last year. I'm not saying this to depress you. I'm saying this to motivate you. Like, yeah, let's make this year count. Let's make every month count. Let's make every week count. I'm going to recommit myself to bring glory to God and say to the Lord, not my will, but yours be done. If you're a true Christian, you cannot say, never, Lord. Instead, you should say, yes, Lord. Is God calling you to reach out to someone right now? Is God calling you to forgive someone right now? I encourage you to do that. Who is that Cornelius that God wants you to reach with the gospel, to build a bridge to? Listen, God is preparing you to bring the gospel to people, so respond to those opportunities. Maybe I'm talking to somebody who has been seeking God like Cornelius. You know, You've responded to what you know. You've responded to as much light as you've received. But I want to finish it for you. My wife is putting a puzzle together. And I don't know why she puts puzzles together, but she does. She loves it. Someone gave her a puzzle for Christmas, so she works on it every night. And I look at it and I think, why? Just why? Who cares? You know, but she likes it, and now it's starting to take shape, and you can kind of see what image is going to be there on the puzzle. And so maybe that's a description of your life. You're sort of putting the puzzle together, but there's these missing pieces that don't make sense. That was Cornelius. I know there's a God. I know it's not the God of Rome. I know it's not these false gods. I know it's not being in power. because I have all that and I know that's not the answer. I know it's out there somewhere. He was a true seeker. And the Lord said, I see that seeker. And the Lord revealed himself and gave him the gospel and gave him the missing pieces to the puzzle. And Cornelius believed. Here's the missing piece of the puzzle. Yes, you were made by God. Yes, you are here to glorify God. Yes, you can know God, but you must reach out to him, call out to him. And as the Lord says, those that seek me will find me. And in closing, if there's anybody here that needs to reach out to God and ask for his forgiveness, this is the moment to do it. If there's anybody here that needs to recommit themselves to the Lord, this is the time and the place to do it. So let's pray. Father, thank you for your word to us. Thank you for your love for us. And I'm praying for any person listening, maybe they're here or watching online, wherever they are, Lord, if they don't know you, help them to come to you and believe. Listen, just as surely as Cornelius reached out and believed, you can reach out and believe now and be forgiven of all of your sin. And if you've never asked Christ to come into your life, if you've never asked him to forgive you of your sin, if you don't know that you will go to heaven one day, you can make a commitment to him here. And I'm going to lead you in a simple prayer. And if you want to pray this prayer with me, this is a prayer of committing your life to Jesus. Just pray these words, Lord Jesus, I know that I am a sinner, but I know you're the Savior who died on the cross for my sin and rose again from the dead. I choose to follow you. I want to know your plan for my life. I ask you to come into my life. And I ask this now in Jesus' name. Amen.

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0: Vision with Tasha Layton, Life in Me, and before that, Mercy Me singing Make It Well. This morning on the 2020 program, Neil spoke with Hilton Edwards on setting boundaries with an extended family.
1: You never feel like this when you get married, if you marry young. You never think, you know, the people who are older than me probably see me as just a grown-up child. But in some sense, you know, when people are getting married later, and I think this sometimes typically happens now, people are getting married later, you're well established as an adult, and people assume you have the right goods to be able to make all the right decisions. But when you're getting married particularly young, you know, 18, 19, 20, 21, sometimes those who are your elders, your parents, your future in-laws might be still thinking of you as a child. Is there something, do you think, in the age of getting married?
2: I think that's definitely the case, Neil. You know, it does depend on the age you get married, and it also depends on your circumstances when you were growing up. Because if you've had the opportunity to leave home, then some of those attachments or connections have already been broken. And that can be helpful from the perspective of building a new relationship, building a, you know, new relationship with your spouse, your husband, your wife. And then, you know, you've already established that. Whereas if somebody comes, and it's probably, you know, historically more traditional, if they come from, you know, leaving home and going straight into a marriage, sometimes that connection is still very, very strong between parents and child.
1: You know, we could get into all sorts of depth here, because when we're talking about strained relationships and might be in-laws and newlyweds, you know, these sorts of things can obviously happen by degrees, sometimes a whole lot worse than others. When we're talking about setting boundaries, I'm imagining here that we're not really talking about, you know, having the, you know, taking up the chair and the sword and the whip, you know, and fending off roaring lions. We're not actually talking about that, or are we? I mean, sometimes does it get that bad, do you think?
2: Well, I think sometimes it does get that bad, but it's not actually necessary for it to get that bad. I think that's the important thing. You know, I like to think of boundaries as a fence, not a wall. And I think that's a very important distinction. You know, when you've got a wall, you can't actually see through it. You can't actually break through it. You can't. It becomes a real difficult boundary. But when you've got a fence, you can actually see through to the other side. And that's important because, you know, when you've got, for example, parents that are, you know, having their children marry, or you've got even grandparents getting involved in grandparenting, being able to see through that fence and being able to get that inside view and sometimes the other view is so, so important. And I think that can really help in terms of making sure that we don't get to the situation where we've got to get our swords out and fight off lions.
1: Yeah.
0: Hilton Edwards in conversation with Neil Johnson on the 2020 program today, which returns tomorrow. Brad Huddleston, TechWise, coming up in a moment.
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6: Most parents come to hear me speak because they're concerned about their children, and they should be. But I'm concerned first about parents' abuse of technology. When social media first hit the internet, it was used primarily by young people. In 2005, only 5% of adults in the U.S. used it. Things quickly changed, however. By 2011, 50% were using it, and by 2021, 72%. Along the way, we've learned something troubling. As adults began discovering social networking, they started connecting with old flames. The affections associated with those previous relationships were buried deep in the emotional reservoir, where they should have been left alone. Suddenly, and without warning, those old feelings came rushing like a geyser to the surface. Unfortunately, many acted on those emotions and numerous marriages fell into troubled waters. 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

Vision Christian Radio with Blessing Offer, and that is Jordan's, and before that, Big Daddy Weave singing Alive. It's been Craig Newman with you this afternoon, back again tomorrow. Mandy, unfortunately, on the sick list at the moment, but we've got Shelley filling in with Night Vision, beginning with the Worship Hour, coming up soon after news.

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3: In this bulletin, WA shipyards to get an overhaul. The ABS still chasing census forms and strike action affecting two sectors in Queensland. With the details, I'm Gareth Stafford. The federal government has announced a new layout for the Henderson Shipbuilding Precinct in Western Australia. The site will produce essential maritime assets, including new general-purpose Navy frigates and Army landing craft. Labor says the preferred locations for shipbuilding and AUKUS nuclear submarine upkeep have now been finalised. Defence Minister Richard Marles claims it will be the largest naval maintenance hub in the Southern Hemisphere.
4: This is a really significant development, not only for the nation, for our national security, but of course for Western Australia. Here at the Henderson Defence Precinct in time, there will be thousands of people engaged in shipbuilding and submarine maintenance.
3: The site will support jobs over the next two decades in Western Australia. The Bureau of Statistics says it's received more than 10 million completed census forms, but many households are still yet to respond. Tomorrow night will mark 2 weeks since the census. The ABS says census field officers are following up with households yet to return their form. The census is compulsory and failing to complete it does risk a fine. Ferry services have returned to Brisbane River earlier this afternoon following more work stoppages. Ongoing strike action is also affecting Queensland's youth detention centres. Kate Carlisle has the details.
5: CityCats have resumed services after a four-hour stop work by union members. Today's action marks the fourth consecutive week of disruptions for customers as negotiations to secure a new enterprise agreement drag on with the operator River City Ferries. Staff will strike again on Wednesday this week in both the morning and afternoon peak. Meantime, the state's youth detention workers have increased their strike action as a long-running dispute continues over pay and conditions. Officers are refusing to perform certain tasks, including removing inmates from their cells.
3: Kate Carlisle reporting. Projections show Melbourne's population will grow to 10 million people in 75 years' time. Population and location analyst Johnny Barnard explains why Melbourne is on track to become a mega city.
6: And those sorts of numbers are where you get, so, you know, based on current economic drivers. So Melbourne's been historically a migration-led city. You know, our forecast that we've recently put out have 10 million, but that's not until another 75 years away.
3: Analysis from the Institute of Public Affairs showed that net overseas migration accounted for 86% of Melbourne's post-COVID population boom. A man who seriously wounded a priest in Singapore has been sentenced to more than 4 years' jail. The 38-year-old attacker had queued to receive communion at a children's mass before wounding the priest, who couldn't resume work for 7 weeks. There's no clear motive for the assault, but tests showed the perpetrator was under the influence of prescription drugs. American Christian author and broadcaster Eric Metaxas warns that the United States is living on fumes after abandoning the biblical foundations that shaped its liberty, equality, and system of self-government. In his new book titled Revolution, which looks at the birth of the U.S., Mr. Metaxas compared the nation to a flower separated from its roots. He says Americans need to stop believing the lie that they can have liberty and freedom without God. That's the latest news. Sport is next.
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3: To sport, and a 46-man squad has been confirmed ahead of tomorrow's AFL All-Australian team naming. Melbourne ruck Max Gawn is in line for a record-breaking ninth blazer, with Bulldogs captain Marcus Bontempelli going for his eighth. Fremantle has the most players in the squad with 8. And in the NRL, the PNG Chiefs have added another marquee name to their roster ahead of their inaugural season in 2028. Joey Manu will return from overseas to the NRL, signing a 2-year deal with the league's newest club. That's the latest Vision National News. I'm Gareth Stafford.
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3: Time now for a look at the weather and the capital city forecasts for tonight and tomorrow. Sydney, a low of 14, then showers and a max of 22. Melbourne 11 to 16 with rain easing. Brisbane a low of 15, partly cloudy and 26 tomorrow. Perth down to 8 overnight, partly cloudy and 22 on the way. Adelaide 12 to 17 and rain. Hobart a low of 9, then showers increasing and 15 degrees. Canberra 8 to 15 with rain. Darwin 22 to 32 and mostly sunny. 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

Vision Christian Radio, that's Kate Ray with Parachute Band, To Live is Christ. This is the Worship Hour this evening. You've got Shelley with you for the next few hours, filling in for Mandy today, who's not feeling too well. But it's lovely to be with you as we worship our great God together. And we can come to Him no matter what our day has looked like. Maybe there's something that's weighing heavily on your heart at the moment. Maybe you've just had a shocker of a Monday. Maybe something happened on the weekend that has been weighing heavily on you. Well, in Matthew 11, verse 28, Jesus said, "Come to me, all who are weary and burdened, and I'll give you rest." That's from Matthew 11, verse 28. We can come to God just as we are. We don't need to be perfect. We just need to come. Come talk to Him. Come repent of our sins and invite Him to do His work in our lives. That's what this next song is all about. The fact that we are broken vessels, God gives us His amazing grace. This is Hillsong Worship on Vision.

Michelle Howie, Hills Worship, that's Thirsty on Vision Christian Radio. The worship hour this evening. Well, maybe you're in a season of waiting on God. Maybe he made you a promise a long time ago and you're just waiting to see that promise fulfilled. You know, the Bible is full of examples of times that God made a promise and he delivered on that promise. Sometimes within hours, sometimes within a few days. Other times it was a lot of years, sometimes hundreds of years until he fulfilled that promise. In fact, there are some of his promises that are as yet unfulfilled. But one thing we do know is that God is faithful and he will always fulfill his promises. And that's what this song is all about. From Elevation Worship, this is Do It Again on Vision.

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The latest from Cece Winans, that's Goodness of God on Vision Christian Radio. Doesn't she have a beautiful voice? She's going through doing a whole lot of other people's worship music at the moment, and she is just adding her own beautiful spin on it. Just absolutely lovely. What a great way to be rounding up the worship hour this evening. Coming up soon, it is the latest in the Vision National News, and after that, Focus on the Family.

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3: In this bulletin, one nation confused over migration policy, WA's opposition not believing the PM on GST deal, and an AFL free agent on the move. With more, I'm Gareth Stafford. One Nation claims an MP is still learning after he deviated from the party's official immigration policy. Nelson Scott reports.
4: One Nation says it would cap net migration at 130,000 people, a move it claims will protect infrastructure and essential services. But MP David Farley argues that figure excludes several major visa categories, effectively pushing the party's real target to 230,000, matching Labor. His senior colleague Barnaby Joyce has told Seven, Mr. Farley misspoke and new arrivals will be capped at 130,000.
5: Show me a political career where people haven't made a mistake and I'll show you a person who's not telling the truth.
4: The opposition's John O'Dunham says the confusion proves One Nation isn't across its own policy.
6: It wasn't a small mistake because he went into detail.
4: Labor claims it shows the minor party isn't fit to govern.
3: Nelson Scott reporting. WA's opposition leader claims West Australians do not trust the Prime Minister to keep his promises on GST. Anthony Albanese has declared there'll be no changes to WA's current deal while he's Prime Minister. But Basil Zampella says a verbal promise isn't enough.
7: We'd like to see it in writing and we'd like to know that it is locked in 100%. The problem for Anthony Albanese is obviously the trust with the Australian public. We know he said no change to negative gearing. We know he said no change to capital gains prior to the election and then changed his mind. I hope we can believe him.
3: Under the arrangement, WA gets at least 75 cents of every dollar of tax revenue. Victorian Premier Ben Carroll insists he's always argued for what he believes is right for the state, after his policy backflips since taking on the leadership. Despite being deputy leader and publicly backing Jacinta Allen, Mr. Carroll has gone against her decision by calling a royal commission into the construction sector. He says he wouldn't be drawn on previous cabinet deliberations, but says he's always argued for policy.
8: I've always argued for what I think is right for Victoria. So the genuine Ben Carroll, Tom, is what I'm doing right now, leading in a new direction. I'm a new premier, taking our government in a new direction.
3: Mr. Carroll hasn't confirmed his plans for the future of the suburban rail loop. The Australian Christian Lobby is supporting a bid by South Australian Family First Upper House MP Sarah Game to establish a parliamentary inquiry into children's gender treatments in her state. It follows South Australian Health Minister Blair Boyer's refusal to release the results of an internal review into the Women and Children's Hospital Gender Diversity Service. It examined why 22 children never underwent psychiatric assessment as required. The ACL's South Australian Director Ashlyn Vice says parents can't be expected to trust a system which withholds details of what went wrong. A Yorkshire church has apologised for removing artificial flowers, toys and other items from churchyard graves and dumping them in the rubbish. Relatives of those buried said they were heartbroken by the actions of the church wardens. In one case, they discarded teddy bears from a children's grave. That's the latest news. Sport is next.
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3: To sport, and in the AFL, Zach Putters has confirmed he is leaving Port Adelaide. He's informed the Power he intends to return to Victoria as a free agent. He's told Fox Footy it's time to return home.
9: Although I've loved my time in Adelaide and everything the city's given to me and the football club's given to me, I feel like I'm probably at a stage in my life where I'd like to get back around some family and friends and enjoy some more time with them and cherish their moments with them. But in saying that, I've also really enjoyed my time at the footy club and here in Adelaide. And
3: Geelong, the Bulldogs and Richmond are amongst the clubs chasing his services. That's the latest Vision National News. I'm Gareth Stafford.
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3: Time now for a look at the weather and the capital city forecasts for tonight and tomorrow. Sydney, a low of 14, then showers and a max of 22. Melbourne, 11 to 16, with rain easing. Brisbane, a low of 15, partly cloudy and 26 tomorrow. Perth, down to 8 overnight, partly cloudy and 22 on the way. Adelaide, 12 to 17 and rain. Hobart, a low of 9, then showers increasing and 15 degrees. Canberra, 8 to 15 with rain. Darwin, 22 to 32 and mostly sunny. 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
10: Lovely to be with you this evening as I fill in for Mandy Warby tonight. And I wanted to say g'day to you if you're listening in Bundaberg in Queensland on 1656 AM. Bundaberg, well known for its sugar production and its ginger beer production, closely intertwined because the ginger beer needs a whole lot of sugar. But I've got to say, I'm more of a fan of the sauce. I love the Bundaberg sauce, and it's definitely a weakness of mine. Bundaberg is also an interesting place to go because of the turtles. Out on the coastline there, it's famous for the nesting sea turtles. And you can go in there and they have this great big tourist set up there where you can go and watch them do their thing as they come onto the sand and all the rest. Very cool tourist attraction there in Bundaberg in Queensland. And of course, part of the Vision family on 1656 AM. The weather's looking pretty good in Bundaberg tomorrow as well. Maybe a bit of a shower in the morning and then lovely for the rest of the day. Top of 26 degrees. A possible shower on Wednesday as well. Top of 27 and minimums of 15 degrees. Some words from the Bible now. In Ephesians 3 verse 12, it says, "Because of Jesus and our faith in him, we can now come fearlessly into God's presence, assured of his glad welcome." That's from Ephesians chapter 3, verse 12 on Vision. Let's jump into Focus on the Family.
11: Not only did God create your body, but that your body is the temple of the Holy Spirit. And if your body is the temple of the Holy Spirit, then that means that the person that you're dating, also their body is the temple of the Holy Spirit. So you treat them with a radical respect.
12: That's Jim Burns offering a word of encouragement to parents about teaching your children about sexual integrity. He's our guest today, offering help for moms and dads from a biblical perspective. And with that, welcome to Focus on the Family with Jim Daly. I'm John Fuller.
13: John, Gene had a great idea about how to create a Bible study for the boys when they were like in fifth, sixth grade. And that group, both of them, Trent's group and Troy's group, lasted all the way through high school. They're best friends now and well into their 20s. Mm-hmm. And I remember the talk. And I remember the guys, the dads, we all got together. The kids were probably like 13 and we're like, okay, who's going to do that Bible study for the boys? And it's one of those that we all step back and one poor father was the guy that forgot to step back.
12: Last man standing.
13: There's the volunteer. And so we, you know, we coached him on how to give this general talk. The important thing is here is when you have children in that age group, you know, 10, 11, 12, 13, have you done enough to prepare for that discussion? Mm-hmm. It's not going to be just one discussion. It's going to be, you know, this is what it's about, and this is how to contain it and how to honor the Lord in it, and this is the consequence if you don't.
12: Yeah, and Jim Burns is going to just emphasize so many great practical things for us to talk about with regard to these discussions. Jim is a very popular podcaster, speaker, writer. He's just got so much wisdom and biblical perspective. He's the father of three adult daughters, and the book that forms the foundation of our conversation today is called A Student's Guide to Sexual Integrity, God's Plan for Sex and Your Body.
13: Jim, welcome back to Focus on the Family.
11: It is a pleasure to be with you guys. Hey, and by the way, I was the youth pastor who always had to give that talk to the families.
13: You were the guy.
11: And my daughters were so embarrassed. They would, when they realized I was going to have to do that, they would be ducking, giving me scowls, like, why are you the guy doing this, Dad?
13: Yeah, that has to be horrible for own kids in that setting. Yeah,
11: and then I write a book on sexuality, and they go, oh, this is just ridiculous. And they also say, and plus, Dad, you were awkward when you talked to us.
13: Yeah.
11: You could talk to other kids, but you were awkward when you talked to us.
13: Well, that's what, you know, so many have said. You know, when you're speaking to a general group, right, especially those of us that do these kinds of talks and help kids think about right these things. Right. But then when your child is sitting in the audience, or it's you one-on-one,
11: right,
13: you're really out of sorts.
11: Yeah.
13: And that does lend a bit of credibility for how awkward this can be for parents.
11: Usually kids get their information from the internet. They don't get it from their parents. Mm-hmm. Yet, research shows that the more positive, value-centered sex education kids receive from home, from their parents, listen to this, the less promiscuous they'll be and the less confused they'll be about their sexual identity. That's an important issue.
13: You know, one of the things that I've observed is the way that we hand this over to the world. Not that it's within our power to do that, but the world talks about this incessantly. This is a good thing, everybody. This is the Creator's gift to us in the context of marriage. This is His wedding present mm-hmm to us. I've always enjoyed thinking of it that way. But a lot of people in the church, you know, it's no, no, no, no, no.
11: Right.
13: And then you get married. Yes, yes, yes, yes, yes. It's really hard for women particularly, but also some guys too, to kind of flip that switch.
11: Well, you're right. It's really confusing. Mixed messages like crazy.
13: Well, and how do we do that in a healthier way to say, okay, first of all, God created this. This isn't evil.
11: Right.
13: When you do it out of context, it is sinful, but it's not what the Lord intended.
11: Right.
13: So how do you go first?
11: I actually think you mentioned, you talked about God. I think we need to bring God up. He is, after all, the master designer of our bodies. I think it's important that we boast about God. God created you. God created your body. God wants the best for you. Yeah, there's some guardrails, but those guardrails are to make you really a more healthy and successful and blessed person if you follow His roadmap. It's when you go down the other road, it doesn't work so well.
13: You know, the other key thing here as we get started in this discussion, Jim, is, you know, for those that blew it in high school or at some point, maybe repetitively, I get that. This is one of those areas of the human heart that has such a grip on us. Sure. That's why pornography is so addictive. And, you know, there's just something about this area of the human experience that many people are taken down. Many pastors can't control that appetite. And one of the things, rather than hiding it, bringing it to the light, dealing with it, getting help is such the better pathway. And that's what the Lord wants out of this. Right. You in the book talk about four core temptations that young people are going to face. What are those four?
11: Well, one is peer pressure or the pressure to conform. I don't think there's been a generation, we've all had peer pressure when it comes to sex and sexuality, but today because of things like YouTube, TikTok, Snapchat.
13: Oh, overwhelming.
11: Today, kids are embracing a lifestyle of sexuality that they don't even understand. But I think the culture is throwing that at us, and there's a peer pressure. I mean, you know, you're a 13-year-old girl, you're a 13-year-old guy, and, you know, you don't want to identify as heterosexual because the kids are going to mock you for that. And again, I'm not saying all, you know, culture is horrible, and they're the ones who are doing the teaching because we didn't do a good job. We'll have to get to that. The other one is emotional involvement that exceeds their maturity level. So a lot of kids make sexual decisions based on emotions. I'm in love. Well, it's love, but it's puppy love. We know that as adults, but they don't. So they make decisions based on the whole idea of you know, puppy love. Plus, it's everywhere in the culture today. I mean, my goodness, I was watching the World Series a year ago, and I was looking at some of the commercials, and they were kind of sexual in nature, but they're selling shampoo.
13: Right.
11: So today, kids have so much of that, you know, being thrown at them. Mm-hmm. So I think there's just so many different aspects that just are constantly bombarding us. And one of the other issues is, frankly, that our parents don't talk about it.
13: Healthy Christian views on sexuality.
11: So kids honestly don't know. Yeah. I was talking to a girl not too long ago, and I love this kid. She's about 16 years old. And I said, so are you going to take the view of culture, which changes rapidly, or there's a master designer who created our gender
14: And it seems like he's done really good for years and years. And now just recently, there's some changes going on. And so we have to see, who are we going to go with, the creator? And then I said, you know, there's a time when, if you ever saw an art piece, and I said, I'm not really a good guy to talk about art because I don't know a whole lot about it. But if I went to see an artist, I would rather have the person who created the artwork tell me about it than somebody who just had an opinion about the artwork. And I said, that's what we're doing with our sexuality today.
13: That's a good analogy.
14: Yeah.
13: That really is. I think the other one that you mentioned, the fourth thing, is negative self-image. Yeah. That's so powerful today. Right. I think, again, because of social media, et cetera. Right. Right. Really, boys experience this as well,
14: yes,
13: but girls feel it deeply.
14: Sure,
13: you know,
14: sure.
13: We don't measure up, and you begin to develop a negative self-image. Then somebody shows you attention and then manipulates that into physical intimacy.
14: Yeah, well, you said it better than I did. I mean, it's just really well said, because when kids have a poor self-image, or I like to call it an improper self-image, we've got to teach them that they were created in God's image. And
13: right,
14: that's an important, you know, concept. But if they have that poor self-image, they're going to do anything to get the attention. And sometimes it's in the world of sexuality. Other times it's other stuff. Us guys, we do goofy stuff because our self-images are poor, and we want somebody to like us or somebody to appreciate it. Not you when you were growing up. All that John and I did.
13: Yeah. Did I give you the speak for yourself?
12: More and more.
13: No, I'm teasing.
12: Yeah.
13: We're all there.
14: Right.
13: I was like, you know, I was on the football team, so
14: sure,
13: I'll leave it at that. But the point of all that is,
14: yeah,
13: young people today are getting a lot of input. And moms and dads, this is why we're doing the program,
14: yeah,
13: to encourage you to embrace that God-given role, the biblical,
14: yeah,
13: role of mentoring your children, even in these tender, maybe,
14: yeah,
13: especially in these tender areas,
14: sure,
13: of human sexuality and what it means to be committed, heart,
14: right,
13: soul, and body,
14: right,
13: to the person that you're married to or going to marry. I mean, that's kind of it. I've tried to do that with my boys. What do you do with a 10, 11, 12,
14: yeah,
13: 13-year-old? What's your goal as,
14: yeah,
13: the parent? Because I think Gene and I, we went, yep, build the wall, let's go.
14: Yeah.
13: We put all the filters on. We talked to them and said, hey, all the filters are on, so beware. If you look at something, we're going to know about it. I'm being,
14: yeah,
13: a little over the top,
14: yeah,
13: but you get the idea.
14: No, but I think you're right that that's what we've done. What we didn't do was go farther, and I'm not saying this is with you and Gene, but I think a lot of times we built the walls, but we didn't say why we're building the walls. We didn't help them understand that aspect, and we also didn't say, you know, when we look at sexuality created by God, it's not that, it's this. So even when your kid at age 10, the boys are probably going to have seen pornography. I just saw, you can Google me on this, but it's 11.8 with young women now.
13: 11.8%?
14: No, 11.8 years age that
13: wow,
14: they see it.
13: The average age.
14: Yeah, so that's why we got to talk to them younger.
13: Yeah.
14: But the point being is, we have to, even if they see it, you have to say, no, it's not this. Now's your chance to be able to talk to them and say, no, it's this. You know, and again, you're going back to the aspect of God created sex. God sees it as very good. That's Genesis 1 and 2. Does he have guardrails? Sure he has guardrails. This is what adultery is. This is what fornication/immorality. There's a Greek word, porneia, which is translated correctly in the scripture now, immorality, but it's also what we used to use with fornication, which means sex outside of marriage. So God put up guardrails, not because he's the great killjoy, but because he wants the best for us.
13: Yeah.
14: And sometimes parents are afraid to have that conversation. You mentioned this because they didn't do it right, or they struggled with porn. The dad struggled with porn. The moms maybe were promiscuous. And what I always say to them is, you don't have to tell them everything, but you do want to say, look, one of the reasons I have a passion to help you make good decisions is because I didn't always make good decisions.
13: Yeah.
14: And just kind of leave it at that. But we need to be authentic with how we do this. And really, we have to change the narrative. You know, it was Francis Schaeffer, theologian from a long time ago, said, every generation you have to recreate the way you communicate the gospel. You don't change the gospel, but you recreate the way you communicate it. Well, I think we're in a generation today as parents and with kids that we have to recreate the way we communicate sexual integrity and not just try to shame them into, you know, doing it, or only talking about the walls.
13: You know, Jim, I'm thinking of, you know, when I have a psychologist on, we're talking about affirmation versus negative.
14: Yeah.
13: And, all the research shows you have to have at least 5 affirmations to overcome 1 critical criticism. I think I would apply something like this in this space. You need like 5 positive discussions with your child.
14: Right.
13: For every negative input that's going to hit them, right? To give them a healthy
14: perspective. I think we do that. And what I say is, instead of one 100-minute conversation where you sit him down at the table and you kind of go through the whole thing, I don't think that works. In fact, research says it doesn't work. I think we have 100 one-minute conversations.
13: I like that.
14: So we're looking for ways to do it. So you're watching a television show and you see two girls kiss and you go, hey, what do you think of that? Mm. And you know, you put it on pause. Or they tell you about a song that they heard and you kind of go, well, what do you think about that? And then you begin teaching through a positive, what I call a theology of healthy sexuality, meaning theology is just the study of God. What does God have to say about it? And healthy sexuality is about our bodies. So you do that, and all of a sudden, you've had these talks for years with them. And that's a lot better than the 1 minute sit at the table, and then you go for an hour.
13: Yeah, you know, one of the difficulties with that, if I could speak on behalf of the awkward parents, which I think we're all that at some point, it's how you respond in that moment. What you just said there, unfortunately, I perceive is the minority response, meaning when you say, wow, what just happened there? What do you think of that? Normally, I think we as the Christian parents say, hey, what are we watching here?
14: Right.
13: Where's the remote control?
14: Right.
13: And then we leave it. We don't have that discussion. I really want parents to hear what you just said. Yeah. You've got to ask a question.
14: Yeah.
13: Like, what does that communicate to you?
14: No, exactly. I think we have to listen a lot more to our kids.
13: Why is that so hard for us as parents?
14: Well, it is because we want to tell them. And a lot of times we're right.
13: It's a lot easier.
14: And plus, we're right a lot of times. However,
13: a lot of times?
14: Sometimes parents aren't right. I'll just tell
13: in
14: you
13: our
14: that right
13: mind,
14: now.
13: It's every time, Jim.
14: Yeah. But if in your kid's mind, it's not every time. But the point that I'm saying is, we've got to have these kind of conversations so that they make the decision, not we. We do that's about our spiritual faith as well, becoming Christians. I can't become a Christian for my kids. It's the same with making good, healthy sexual decisions. So to do that, there have to be more, you know, kind of questions and dialogue. And when the kids get used to that, then they'll open up. But that's why when kids are 3 to 5, you say, hey, God made your body. God made boys and God made girls. And then you even name body parts. And I know that's awkward, but we need to name those body parts like age 3 to 5. That's sex education without talking about the kind of things that, you know, you talk about to your teens.
13: There's two goals, and they're not necessarily the same. One is to protect them from bad situations.
14: Yeah.
13: The other is to equip them from making the right decisions to not be in bad situations.
14: Man, you're singing my song.
13: Jim, I want to ask this question, and it is just one that popped into my head, but I think it's so critical.
14: Right.
13: How do we become that safe place for our kids to want to and trust that they could come to us with a question on sexuality and they'll feel healthy in that transaction?
14: Yeah. Well, part of it is us not preaching and lecturing. We have to lead with love and know that kindness matters. And I think we have to do that. And I think it's important for us to have dialogue. And the earlier we start this, the better, to be honest. It's going to be a lot easier for teens if we've already been having these conversations. The question I ask is, who's the safest person for them to talk to about sex? My dad and mom were not the safest people. You know why? Not because they were negative. They just didn't ever talk to me about it. It was just nothing. So I wasn't going to go learn about the birds and the bees from them because I wasn't going to ask them questions. They never brought it up. They ask about my grades. They ask about my sports. They ask about my friends. But they never brought up a very important subject for me, which was dating and sexuality and all that kind of stuff. So we become the safe ones when they say, you know what? Mom will listen to me. Dad will listen to me and not be super judging. And, you know, because a lot of times they'll start going in on something and then we do the interrupt thing where we say, no, absolutely not. You know, they're all wrong and maybe they are wrong, but I think we need to hear them out because they're exploring. Sometimes when they're talking to you, it's not like they've made up their mind, which goes against the grain of, you know, their spirituality or, you know, the Bible. They're just trying to explore with you. So we have to be really patient, I think, and let them kind of talk through that. Why? A lot of questions. And the questions help.
13: Yeah. You mentioned the book, this Integrity Code that guided you. What is the Integrity Code and how do we apply it?
14: Yeah. I think what I love about the Integrity Code is I don't think it's a shaming thing. I think it's something that's really awesome that kids can look for. And I think they need a roadmap.
13: Describe it.
14: So the Integrity Code goes like this: in honor of God, so we're going to bring God into the picture. In honor of my family, we're going to bring the family into the picture. And the family usually isn't in the picture either. See, so God and my family. And all that God wants for me, so you're looking to the future, all that God wants for me, I commit to sexual integrity. And so when kids do that, there are kids who say that thing. And we had purity codes and we had other things that kind of didn't work so well. Mm-hmm. But this here, when, I mean, who doesn't want to live with sexual integrity? And then you explain what sexual integrity is. The Bible, very biblical. Honor God with your body. It's right out of the 1 Corinthians 6:20. Honor God with your body. Renew your mind for good. I tell kids the most powerful sex organ is not your private parts, it's your mind. And so we renew your mind, Romans 12:1-2. Then it's turn your eyes from worthless things, taken right out of Psalm 119, and then guard your heart. And I'll say to people who are adults, I'll say, if your parents taught you about sex education, did they teach you how to guard your heart? The Bible says in Proverbs 23, guard your heart above all else, for it determines the course of your life. So it's not a scripture just on sex, but if we could get our kids to learn to guard their hearts, yeah. And that's, I mean, that's a money issue, it's a faith issue, it's a sexual issue. If we could teach them that early, that's their roadmap. Now, there's a lot of other things you got to talk about. You've got to talk about purity, you've got to talk about all kinds of other issues, dating, all kinds of things. But when it comes to it, that's the overall roadmap. And I love that integrity code. And you know what? Kids sort of get it and they go, okay, I can do that. I want to do that.
13: Yeah. Call them to something higher.
14: Yeah. Right. I did that with my daughter, Heidi. We went through it at 16 because I took her on the one night overnight date. She got 11 with her mom and at 16 with me. And she goes, I want that. And when she said that, I mean, tears came up into my eyes because I didn't know how she was going to react. She was the cute, fun, popular cheerleader girl. And I didn't know what she was going to say. She goes, I want that. But it was as if she didn't know that. And I wish I wouldn't have waited until she was 16 to help her with that.
12: Mm. Yeah. Now, along those lines, Jim, in the book, you have a story of a young woman who, I think she was like 15, 16 at a sleepover. And she was encouraged by friends to try some things sexually.
14: Yeah. Yeah.
12: So the culture's here and the kids are sometimes caught between good things that the parents want them to do and the cultural forces. What's the story and what's the lesson?
14: It's a really interesting story, and I think parents need to hear this because she was 14. I'm going to call her Katie, but that's not her real name, of course. And she was one of these girls who, just a great kid. We know her personally. We know the family. And but she didn't like wearing dresses, and she didn't wear pink, and she was better than most kids and boys in softball. And, you know, she was just a neat kid. But because she didn't dress like a girl in her mind and other people's minds, she had a friend who said she had learned 2 weeks ago what a lesbian was. And so the friend said, you know, I think I might be a lesbian. She goes, what's a lesbian? She explained it. And she goes, well, that's weird. I mean, she didn't know. She was pretty innocent. Long story short, within a pretty short time, they were in a relationship. And so she began to identify as a lesbian at 14. And, you know, I was a youth pastor. When kids, girls, 14, cut themselves or they had an eating disorder, nobody thought that was a good idea. But she got all kinds of, you know, embracing it and affirmation. So she goes, well, I must be. About a year and a half later, so it's a longer story, about a year and a half later, after this big conversation at the sleepover, about a year and a half later, she went to Christian camp. They weren't even talking about sex, but as she grew in her faith, she went, I don't think I'm one of those. And so she has made the road sort of out. Now, today, she's 18 years old. She's a freshman at Biola University, and she's doing well, but she has baggage. So I just got chills because I'm so happy for her, but I also know she's walking a harder life because of the baggage. That at 14, she was so innocent. Low self-esteem, we talked about that earlier, and her emotional involvement with this girl exceeded her maturity level because she wasn't even sure she was, but she's, by the way, she still doesn't wear a lot of dresses, okay? But she now feels secure in her sexual integrity and her sexual identity.
13: You know, Jim, that gender dysphoria thing is so disruptive, and you just look at the data. And again, everything you've talked about here from a biblical standpoint is the antidote to so much of that.
14: Right.
13: Good self-esteem, your identity in Christ, that God chose your gender right from the womb as you were created. You know, science can tell us some things in there, and some of those facts right now are kind of so disturbing. 4 to 9,000% increase in gender dysphoria. That's not genetic. That's, when you have that kind of thing, that's peer pressure. And it's cool to be this. Why are we allowing this to happen?
14: Right. No, we're seeing this change. And what's interesting is the research isn't coming from Christian input. It's coming from the secular world.
13: Right.
14: And, you know, I did my PhD in England, and where I learned that, you know, a very small percent of boys around 8 years old, had a gender dysphoria experience, but it was hardly a, it was a blip in the screen. And all of a sudden now, like you said, you used huge numbers. So what we have to understand is that that doesn't just happen over a couple of decades. That's an issue of the culture. And so we can get angry at the culture, or we can say, wait, there's some things we can do about this. And again, we still have to lead with love and practice kindness, but we've got to help these kids understand their identity that's rooted in Christ.
13: Yeah. Let's end here. You use the term radical respect.
14: Yeah.
13: I like that.
14: Yeah.
13: Radical just seems to fit. Yeah. You know, everybody wants to be radical. Yeah. Right. What's radical respect?
14: Radical respect is teaching kids that not only did God create your body, but that your body is the temple of the Holy Spirit. And if your body is the temple of the Holy Spirit, then that means that the person that you're dating, also their body is the temple of the Holy Spirit. So you treat them with a radical respect. So it's not just that, oh, this girl or this guy is cute, this girl or this guy, you know, they have a fun personality. But no, they're actually a child of God. And so we honor them with a radical type of respect. And part of that is in our sexuality, part of that is in the way we treat them, part of that is in just how we relate to, not just in terms of boyfriend, girlfriend, but anybody. It's how we as men relate to women. We relate to them with a radical respect. I want to teach a million kids to radically respect the opposite sex, or we're talking about same-sex relationships, you know, with a radical respect, and that means we're going to treat them as if God lives within that other person's body, because he does.
13: And I, you know, you can achieve that as a parent. That's the goal, and that's exactly the thing. Jim, this has been great. There's so, we could just keep going on this subject, but you know, we've done a good job of kind of skimming the surface of your book, A Student's Guide to Sexual Integrity, God's Plan for Sex and Your Body. And the rest is up to the parents and the grandparents, where they have that good permission from the adult son or daughter.
12: Well, thanks for listening today, as we've enjoyed a great conversation with Jim Burns, and we hope you were encouraged by his message about biblical sexuality and the radical respect that we can teach to our kids as they reach their teen years. 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

0: Hope Dust with Mighty Name of Jesus on Vision Christian Radio. You're with Shelley this evening. I saw a bit of a PSA from a retail worker on our local Facebook page. I thought it was worth sharing with you because this person was saying that they work in retail. They've been working in retail for the last 30 years and the Christmas merch is just about to hit the stores. She says it arrives in August every single year, so don't keep saying it comes out earlier and earlier every year, because it doesn't. Apparently it happens in August every year. And please don't get angry at them for putting it out. And they also say don't expect to get the exact thing that you want 2 days before Christmas, because they might not have it in stock anymore. We're talking people that want to buy a full family set of matching Christmas pajamas for every member of the entire extended family in every size that they need. They said don't come at us getting angry when they've already sold out. Now is your time. So there you go. There's the PSA from one retail worker. And a big thank you to our retail workers who are just about to head into a very busy season of the year. Of course, it's what keeps a lot of people employed as well. And hopefully it's a joyful time as people celebrate everything that Christmas means. Of course, the birth of Jesus. To a lot of people, it's just an exciting time of year and an opportunity to gather together with family. But as Christians, we know it means so much more. But thank you to our retail workers who work so hard for us over the next few months.
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3: Welcome to Freed People. Each day, we bring you the good news straight from God's Word in a way that is engaging, practical, and above all, Jesus-focused. Today, Pastor Adam Ramsey unpacks the Latin status once given to slaves granted full citizenship, freed people, and explains one of the weightiest and most glorious words at the heart of the gospel, propitiation.
4: Hey, Liberty, in redemption, those who were once slaves to sin are set free. It's at the very heart of our name, even as a church. Liberty. The way we spell it is not just, we're not just trying to be avant-garde and cool. Like, look at us, we're Christians and we spell bad, okay? That's not what we're doing. Okay, liberty as we spell it, liberty, L-I-B-E-R-T-I, it's the Latin spelling for freed people. It's not a philosophy of freedom, it's a status that was given in ancient Rome to not a person, just a single man or woman, but a people who were once enslaved and were granted freedom and all the rights of citizenship. They were now described as liberty. It's why when you walk in through those red doors, above the red doors, is that massive sign there in the foyer that says freed people. That's the identity at the center of what we're about as a church. And we're going to unpack what that freedom looks like, that we've been set free from the penalty of sin, and we're in process of being set free from the power of sin, which is sanctification, the whole of the Christian life that Paul's going to talk about in Romans 5, 6, 7, and onwards. But here we're being reminded, we're not slaves anymore. We're free. It's what Jesus came to do. Mark 10:45, Jesus said, "For even the Son of Man came not to be served, but to serve and give his life as a ransom for many." It means he paid the price for our redemption, our freedom, not with silver or gold, but the preciousness of his own blood. Third word, propitiation. Maybe that's a new word for you today, propitiation. Propitiation means I'm not awesome. Why? Because propitiation is dealing with the wrath problem that I'll talk about in just a moment. That is over every one of us outside of Christ. Propitiation means I'm not awesome, but I am loved. And that's awesome. We are justified by his grace as a gift through the redemption that is in Christ Jesus, verse 25, whom God put forward as a propitiation by his blood to be received by faith. This was to show God's righteousness because in his divine forbearance, he had passed over former sins. Now, former sins here is just a way of describing the sins of his people throughout the Old Testament. Those who lived before Jesus came, and all the sacrifice rituals in the Old Testament are basically placeholders pointing forward to the blood that will actually be efficacious for our salvation. That is, it will accomplish something with efficacy, with efficiency. It'll do it. And so all of the former sins, Paul is saying here, they weren't left undealt with. They were going to be ultimately dealt with through the cross. And in this way, the cross goes forwards and backwards in its redeeming power in world history. And we will see, particularly next week when we hit Romans 4, that salvation has always been by faith and faith alone, upon the merits of another. It was to show his right.

0: righteousness at the present time, so that he might be just, that is, the judge, and the justifier, that is, the Savior, of the one who has faith in Jesus. Now, zoom back with me into verse 25 there at that word propitiation. Propitiation, this word speaks to how Jesus came to deal with the universal human problem that Romans 1:18 says, for the wrath of God is revealed from heaven against all unrighteousness. This word deals with that reality. And propitiation, if you want to give it a very simple definition, it means the removal of wrath, the diversion of wrath off of one who had earned and deserved it onto another who is willing to take it. It's the removal of wrath. God's wrath was propitiated. It was turned away. It was diverted from us and poured out onto Jesus instead. Guys, this was the cup that Jesus looked at in the Garden of Gethsemane and sweated drops of blood as he prayed, "Father, if there be any way, would you take this cup from me?" What was the cup? It was the cup of the righteous wrath of God, the settled opposition of God against all sin. And Jesus, the next morning, was going to the cross to become the sin bearer and to have the fullness of that cup poured out upon him. "If there be any way, Father, take this cup from me." That's what he was looking at. It wasn't the nails. It was the just punishment of a just God against all sin. And yet he says, "Yet not my will, Father, but yours be done." And on the cross, Jesus took our place. Christians use three words and a phrase to describe the importance of this angle of the gospel: penal substitutionary atonement. It means that Jesus paid the penalty by becoming the substitute to atone for the problem that our sin had created. He died for us. He became sin on the cross for us. Here is the grounds of where we can receive the gift righteousness of Christ. Is we come to him with just the empty hands that confess, "I need a righteousness that comes from outside of myself." And Jesus, on the cross, he takes all of our unrighteousness and is punished in our place, and in exchange gives all who believe his righteousness. That's the scandal of grace. Propitiation. Another takes the place of the wrath we deserved. I'll never forget when I learned about this firsthand when it came to propitiating love. One of my younger brothers and I, we grew up fighting our whole childhood. I mean, we're good now, but man, we just fought throughout our entire childhood. And mainly it's because he was wrong. I was awful. I had such a terrible temper as a child, like just a terrible temper. And I remember we had this big party planned at our place for this afternoon, evening, and everyone was coming over. And this party had all the things that I was excited about, every food I liked. It had sausage rolls, and it had like the little tiny Cheerios that you dipped in the tomato sauce. Is there a better party food on earth? No, there is not. And you know, soft drink, which as a kid was like, "Yeah, sugar!" And everyone was going to be there, and it was going to be the best night. And then right as the night was kind of getting started, there were some families over, and one of them had this kid named Sean, and Sean was annoying. Sean, I can't remember what happened, but basically somehow he ended up on my tricycle. I was like five. He had my tricycle, wouldn't give it back, and I guess I pushed him off the tricycle and then threw it at him. You know, so I got in trouble and was gonna get all the punishments that I deserved for my transgressions that night. And that included, I was being sent to my room. I was grounded. The leather belt was coming out because we were old school like that. And I was broken, man. I was so upset, so frustrated, so angry with myself and especially at Sean, but mainly at myself. And for some reason, still to this day, I'm not sure why, my little brother, who we were always fighting, he actually went to our parents and said, "I'll take Adam's place." He's never done that before. He's never done it since. But in that moment, as little kids, he took my place. And they're like, "Are you sure?" And he said, "Yeah." And he got grounded and he missed out on the party and he got the smacks that were coming my way. He took my punishment. And the wrath that I deserved, the settled opposition against my rebellion, was diverted onto an innocent substitute in my brother. It was the moment I look back now and I see propitiating love in my own life. It's what Jesus has accomplished for us, friends, on the cross. You see, propitiation, it shows us just how serious sin is. That God doesn't just wink at it or snap his fingers to forgive. We see sin is serious. It requires the death of an innocent substitute of God himself coming to do for us what we couldn't do for ourselves. But propitiation also shows us just how serious God is about loving sinners who don't deserve it.
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0: Caleb and John, that's finished on Vision Christian Radio. Hey, it's Shelley with you for your Monday night. Lovely to be with you as I fill in for Mandy Warby this evening. She's not feeling too well, so we pray that she feels better soon. We're about to jump into today with Jay John, and tonight he's looking at when all seems lost. Now what? What do you do in those circumstances? Some great thoughts coming up next on Vision. This is a new day.
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3: Welcome to Today with Jeff Vines. My name is Bill. Now what? I'm sure you've said that a few times before, and we're starting a new series from Pastor Jeff called Just That. It's called Now What? He'll be covering topics for marriage and keeping relationships strong. And in today's message, there's encouragement for those who are struggling with chaos or when all seems lost. Let's get into it now with Pastor Jeff.

0: And we're starting a new series this weekend, and it's called Now What? And here's what it means. We use the phrase, God does not give his law arbitrarily. And what that means is that when God tells us he wants us to live in certain parameters and by certain precepts, he does it because he loves us, not because he wants to be the big bad cosmic boss, but because he says if you live, I mean, if he's the creator and sustainer of the universe, he would know the kind of life we should live and within what parameters we should live those lives. And to a great degree, the Bible says, you know, once you get out of those parameters, there's a great risk that you're taking. But the reality is, if you're like me, most of us have violated all 12 of the 10 commandments at some point in our lives, right? And we've done that not only on the 10 major commandments, but we've violated commandments or principles within each relationship of our life. For instance, I walked into the bedroom in New Zealand when we lived there in Auckland, and my wife was seated at the end of the bed, and after 7 years living there, she said, I'm leaving. Now, I've told you guys this story before. I'm not going to go into depth, but the reality is, it was a rude awakening for me. And you know, I wanted to say, you can't leave me, I'm a pastor. And the reality is, I don't care who you are, if you violate the principles of a healthy marriage, it doesn't matter who you are or what you do, that marriage is not gonna be able to be sustained over a long period of time. If you violate principles with your children, if you violate principles in your own life, whatever they are, you're given no guarantee that you're gonna live the abundant life when you systematically dismantle the principles God's put together in your life to give you the abundant life. And so this series is, Now what? In other words, what if you're in here and your life's already in chaos? What if you've already been through a marriage and a divorce? What if you've already had children that have gone AWOL and you don't know when they're coming back? What if you've already got an addiction that you found was easy to grab hold of but very difficult to let go of? What if you're in the middle of that now what? Because Christians are notorious for telling people how to live, but not so good at telling people what to do after they're in a mess already. And I want to address some major issues in our lives. And to do that, to find out now what, we got to go back to the life of Jesus. Because until you understand the core of the gospel and what it really teaches, there's no way you're ever going to have any hope for the chaos that's in your life, either because of the situation you're in this world or the situation that you've created in your life by a series of bad decisions. Thank God, literally, God is not the kind of God that says, aha, you got outside the parameters, your life stinks, I told you, you deserve it. That's not the God of the Bible. He's a God of mercy, a God of grace, and a God that says, okay, now that we've done this, let's move on, now what? Now, to help us understand this, I want you to go back for a moment with me. Wouldn't you have loved to have been there when Jesus was healing all those people in New Testament times? Wouldn't you have loved to have been there when he took the clay and he put it on the blind man's eyes and he spit on his hands? I don't know why he did that. It must have been a first century thing. And just kind of puts it over the eyes of the blind man and then he sees. Wouldn't it have been cool? The lame guy, you know, those four friends put him on a mat and lowered him down through the roof of the house while Jesus was teaching. And Jesus said, pick up your mat and walk. And the dude picked up his mat and walked. Wouldn't you have loved to have seen that? What about raising Lazarus from the dead? Wouldn't that have been cool to see Lazarus walk out of that tomb and the King James Version says, behold, the body stinketh. I mean, he smells. Wouldn't you love to just smell that? What does it smell like to come back from the dead? Maybe they could market that as some kind of new cologne or something. Back from the dead. But I would have loved to have been there. My favorite story is in John 8. When those guys bring the woman who is caught in adultery, yeah, more like a setup, and they threw her down at Jesus' feet, and they wanted to stone her, and what did he do? He said, okay, sure, guys, go ahead. You, whichever one of you does not have a sin in your life, you throw the first rock. And they all dropped it. And then Jesus said, well, it looks like nobody condemns you, neither do I condemn you. Go and sin no more. That was Jesus of the Bible. Mercy, compassion, grace, that was him. And yet, we come to the garden now. 3.5 years of ministry, and he's praying because he's just hours away from his crucifixion. And the Bible says in Luke chapter 22 that he was praying so desperately and that he was so anxious that he began to sweat drops of blood, which is an actual medical condition called hematidrosis. It's when the sweat glands, the capillaries burst, mingling sweat with blood, and you actually sweat drops of blood. It only happens in the most extreme cases of anxiety. What is it that Jesus was so anxious about? Well, first of all, how many crucifixions do you think Jesus had seen in his lifetime walking through Jerusalem? Don't you think there were times he probably looked down and thought, wow, that's going to be me in just a few short years? The Romans were crucifying people by the hundreds, man, if not thousands. Every day there were crucifixions in and around Jerusalem. Don't you think Jesus would have stopped and pondered, man, will I be able to endure what I'm about to go through? Will I be able to do that? Hebrews chapter 2 and Hebrews chapter 4 both tell us that Jesus was made like us in all things, that he was tempted in all ways just like us. Do you think there was a time Jesus said, you know what, I don't think I can go through with this. This is going to be too horrific, too difficult. The other thing, for the first time, you'll notice that Jesus prays in Luke 22 and he doesn't feel better after the prayer. In fact, angels have to come and give him strength to endure what he's about to endure. And the reason he's so anxious is he's starting for the first time to feel what it's like to be separated from his father. Now you think about this. I've got a dog, Milo, and if Milo has some pups, which would be miraculous in and of itself because we neutered him a long time ago, something for which he's never forgiven me. But let's say he had some puppies and I take a few of those puppies and I give them away, Milo's not going to be that sad. He'll be sad for maybe an hour or so. Then his next meal comes, he's all forgotten. But come and take one of my children away, give them away. The capacity for love, the greater the capacity for love, the greater the capacity for pain at the fracture of relationship. Now you go from the dog to my wife and me, now you go to God, who is perfect in every way, in relationship. He has the greatest capacity of love ever, infinitely greater than you and me, which means he has an infinitely greater capacity for pain and suffering at a fracture of relationship. Jesus, for the first time, is beginning to feel what it's like for the Father to turn his face away. And the Father turns his face away from the Son in order that he would never have to turn his face away from you and me. And so Jesus is anxious. The writer in the book of Luke goes on. Jesus turns and Judas meets him in the garden. And Judas does what? He kisses him. And a lot of us think that that kiss is just a way of identifying Jesus in the darkness to the Sanhedrin so they'll know who to arrest. It's much more than that. When a disciple encountered his fellow disciples and his rabbi, his master, he would always go through and greet each one of the disciples first and then greet his rabbi last as a sign of deference, that he recognizes there is a great distance between teacher and disciple. Judas doesn't even greet the other disciples. He walks straight to Jesus and he kisses him. And yes, it identifies to the Sanhedrin committee who Jesus is, that he might be arrested, but it does something else. It's a direct statement. It's a direct statement. Judas says to Jesus, I am equal to you. I don't need you. I can live my life of independence away from you. I am self-sufficient. And he walks away. The writer tells us this story because, number one, it wants you to recognize Jesus is suffering hematidrosis. Hematidrosis, after you suffer that type of anxiety for the next 24 to 48 hours, your skin is incredibly sensitive to touch. It's very painful. And not only is he experiencing that kind of physical pain, but now it's the betrayal of Judas. Judas betrays him in a sense of independence away from his friend, but he also betrays him in a sense of intimacy that he's had with Jesus. There's a verse in Psalm 55 that tells us what Jesus was going to feel like when the prophecy became true that Judas kissed him and betrayed him. If an enemy were insulting me, I could endure it. If a foe were rising against me, I could hide, but it is you, my companion, my close friend. So Jesus is not only suffering the pain of separation from God the Father, hematidrosis, a physical issue, an illness, and now Judas, one of the disciples, one that he has shared intimacy with, one who has depended on him in the past, has now chosen to go an independent way and to betray a love. And the deeper the love, the more painful the betrayal, right? If one of you come up to me and I've only met you 1 week and you say to me, I don't like you and I'm never coming back, that's going to hurt a little, but I'll get over it by lunchtime. If there's somebody that's been coming 5 years, it'll take me a little bit longer to get over it. 10 years, if there's an elder in our church and they come and they say, look, I don't like you, Jeff, I never have, that's going to hurt. But if my wife comes and says, I don't like you and I'm never coming back to this church, that's pretty serious business. The deeper the relationship, the more intense the pain. Jesus, with not only Judas but Peter, are both going to deny and betray him in their own way. Then the Bible says, let me walk you through it, that they took Jesus and they put a blindfold on him. We're not talking about the blindfold the way we would think, but it's a mask kind of like this that covers the face. It would be a lot more dense than this. There'd be just barely enough air to breathe, and then they tie a rope around the neck. And the Bible says that they took Jesus all the way from the garden, going into the Sanhedrin court, which was an illegal court because it was done at night. They deny Jesus food and water, and they strike him in the face. They do it with open hand and with closed fist. And the Bible says that they begin to mock him, and it's important to understand why they do this. They strike him and they say, if you're a prophet, tell us then, prophesy, who struck you? And this mocking's gonna happen all the way from the time they find him in the garden to the time of the cross when somebody says he saved others, but he can't save himself. Why are they mocking Jesus? Here's why. In their minds, if a prophet is truly a prophet, God would never let anything bad happen to him. You go back to 2 Kings chapter 1, Ahab, the evil king, wants to kill Elijah. Elijah is a man of God. So Ahab gathers 50 soldiers together, and they're going out, and they're gonna do Elijah in. They're going to destroy him, hopefully, and shut him up from all these prophecies. And Ahab looks up to the top, and he says, "Elijah, man of God, come down." And Elijah responds by saying, "If I'm a man of God, I'll tell you what's going to come down, fire." And fire did come down and destroy them. In the minds of the people in Jesus' day, if Jesus is really a prophet, there's no way they're going to be able to blindfold him, strike him without a lightning bolt coming down from God and protecting the man of God. In their eyes, there's no way God would ever subject himself to such weakness and vulnerability, because God is only powerful and pride. So they strike him and they lead him all the way to the Sanhedrin court. Now, remember again, folks, it's so easy to become desensitized to this kind of violence. But they're striking Jesus with closed fist and open hand. He's bleeding. He's sweating drops of blood. His skin is incredibly sensitive to touch. They're mocking him. His friends have betrayed him. They lead him to the court. The reason all this happens on the way is so that Jesus might come incoherent and not be able to answer the questions of the trial. So they bring false accusers in, remember? He said not to pay taxes to Caesar. That's not what he said. He said, "Give to Caesar what is Caesar, give to God what is God's." A passage I wish did not exist in the scripture, especially around tax time. Second, they say, "Well, he said he's going to tear down the temple and rebuild it in 3 days." That's not what he said. He said, "If they tear down the temple, I will rebuild it in 3 days," referring to the fact that the temple is not a building or a place. A temple is in here. And if you destroy this temple, Jesus, he would resurrect in 3 days. They're frustrated, the Sanhedrin, because they can't kill Jesus and they want to. Has it ever bothered you? I mean, I know the Bible says he was led like a lamb to the slaughter. He did not open his mouth. But man, if he did open his mouth, there's a lot of cool things he could have said. You know, he could have prophesied who it was that's striking him. That would have kind of, "Whoa, it was you, Theus. It was you, Claudius." You know, it'd be scary. They prophesied. Or, you know, which action did they want to kill Jesus so desperately for? The one of healing the lame man, causing the blind to see? Such senselessness in the life of Jesus. They're frustrated. They want to kill him, but they can't. They don't have that kind of power under Roman rule, so they got to send him to Pilate. And if you read Luke 22 and the end of Matthew, you find out that when Pilate gets to Jesus, he's already been warned by his wife. She was warned in a dream to stay away from him. But Pilate's intrigued by Jesus, so he wants to talk to Jesus. And they enter into some philosophical question about what is truth. Pilate comes out and says, "I don't find anything wrong with this guy. I mean, he's not worthy of death." But then the Sanhedrin and Jesus' own people yell in protest, and they say, "Wait a minute, he claims to be a king." Now, he never claimed to be that kind of king. "He claims to be a king, and if you don't do something, we're going to tell Caesar that you're allowing somebody to claim kingship. That's treason, and you didn't do anything about it." So Pilate gets scared. He goes back in, talks to Jesus a little longer, and then he finds out that Jesus is a Galilean, and that's not his district. That's Herod's district. So he sends Jesus over to Herod. Herod can't wait to meet Jesus. Jesus, he says, "Do some great signs and wonders for us." He thinks Jesus is a circus sideshow. And of course, Jesus just stands there, does not open his mouth, refuses to do any things like that. So Herod's frustrated. Now, it's important to know here that Herod, what was called in those days, had his men of war. These were men who were professionals at brutality and torture. There is great chance that Jesus is beaten all the way from the garden to the Sanhedrin tribe, beaten from the Sanhedrin tribe all the way to Pilate, from Pilate to Herod. Herod's men of war most probably worked Jesus over and sent him back to Pilate. So he's being beaten relentlessly, no food, no water, and again, his skin is incredibly sensitive to touch. Pilate receives him back. Pilate's frustrated. He knows there's nothing in Jesus that warrants death, so he comes out and he says to the people so. And they cry, "Crucify him, crucify him." Pilate gets concerned that he might be seen as an insurrectionist and that he might lose his job with the empire. So he comes out in a kind of a symbolic act. He washes his hands and says, "My hands are clean of this man's blood." And the people yell out, "Fine, fine, let his blood be on our heads and on the heads of our children." Now, at that point, the Bible says in Matthew 27, that he delivered them to be crucified. Then the soldiers of the governor took Jesus into the praetorium and gathered the whole garrison around him, and they stripped him and put a scarlet robe on him. The whole garrison, that's 600 men. 600 men gather around Jesus in the Praetorian Guard. Now, when they receive Jesus, in their minds, Jesus is no different than any other common criminal. They don't know who Jesus is. They're Romans. So they think here's somebody's committed treason, and they're going to punish Jesus like they would any other criminal. And here's what they do. There's going to be a stump jutting out of the ground in the middle of the Praetorian Guard, and they're going to take Jesus' hands, and they're going to tie it first like this. And then the Roman lictor, he's going to come out, and he's schooled in this kind of torture because the Romans were good at keeping you alive as long as possible so that you could suffer as much pain as possible. Don't worry, I'll keep this as PG as possible, okay? But the first thing they're going to do is take a whip, and they're going to lay it on his back just to cause the stripes. But that's just the beginning. And 39 lashes, that's an old wives' tale. The reality is the Roman lictor did it until he was tired of doing it. And after he did that, he's going to take a whip like this. And these are metal balls at the end, and they're very heavy. And he's going to take this whip, and he's going to lay it on the back of Jesus relentlessly. His goal is to bruise the entire back and the back of the legs. And then at some point, he's going to release Jesus' right arm, and he's going to tie it to another stone or another post jutting. And so that he can do what he did on the back, he can do the same thing on the front. It's not just on the back. It's the back of the legs, the buttocks, the chest, the stomach, the abdomen, and the thighs. And his job is to bruise the back so that there are all kinds of contusions, hemorrhaging inside. And then he takes another whip that looks something like this, only there'd be more than one of these with spikes. And he'll continue to dig into the flesh. That's why some people call scourging halfway death, because a lot of people died before they ever made it to the cross. Seneca, a first century philosopher of sorts, said that it was better to commit suicide than to go through a scourging. If you knew you were going to be scourged and crucified, it's better to kill yourself, because you're going to be kept alive and endure as much suffering as possible. And then finally, the Roman lictor would come with the last whip. And this whip would be something like this, only it would have leather sockets at the end. And in seven strands, it would have those leather sockets. And those leather sockets would contain chips of sharp, sharp bone. And here's what this is designed to do. As the Roman lictor laid the whip on the back of Jesus, it was designed to stick. And the bones would go in and then to extract flesh as it's pulled away. That's why Eusebius, early church historian, the word for scourging is the word phragalao, which is the word open bowel. Because when you're scourged to such a degree that you can actually start to see internal organs. But the Romans were professionals at this, to make you suffer the most while keeping you alive the longest. The Bible tells us that Jesus suffered every bit of this after hematidrosis, after the betrayal of his friends, of intimacy, independence, and then the Bible says that the soldiers, by the way, just quickly, when you go through a scourging, you start to enter into what is called hypovolemic shock. Hyper is low volume or volume and emic blood. You start to lose blood. And when you start to lose blood, and this is important to know before we get to what is called the patibulum, the 200-pound beam that Jesus will carry up the hill, it's important to know because when that happens, your heart starts pumping really fast to try to pump blood that is not there. And at that point, your blood pressure will decrease and you'll feel faint as if you're going to pass out at any moment. And then your kidneys will stop producing urine to try to maintain what volume is left. And then at some point, you become incredibly thirsty. But the point is, you're very weak and you're borderlining incoherence and coherence, and you're near death. The Roman soldiers take a purple robe and they put it on Jesus. It's going to be very heavy. And the only way I know how to describe it is very scratchy. And the whole point is to put this on the back of Jesus, where it's basically raw now from the scourging. And then the Bible says they're going to take a crown of thorns. These are 2-inch barbed quills that grow in and around the city of Jerusalem. And they're going to smash this down on his head and let those thorns go deep into the skull, penetrating the flesh. And then they're going to put a reed in his right hand. And here's what they're doing. They're saying to Jesus, "You say you're a king? Okay, let's dress you up like one." They give him the crown of Caesar, the purple robe of Caesar, and then this represents the scepter that Caesar carried around during festive occasions. And they would give him a reed, and then the Bible says in Luke and Matthew that they took this reed and they smashed the crown of thorns over Jesus' head so that the thorns would be driven deeper into his flesh. And so after they had done that, Jesus is so weak, so exhausted, and remember, we're talking about the King of Kings here, the Son of the Living God, that they take him out, and he's unable to carry the patibulum. The patibulum is the crossbeam of the cross. The vertical part of the cross is on Mount Golgotha. The crossbeam he's expected to carry on his back is 200 pounds. There's no way he's going to be able to do that after going through this. So there's a man, we're told, Simon Cyrene, who is visiting there because of the Passover, and Simon of Cyrene carries Jesus' cross for him. But make no mistake, as he's carrying Jesus' cross, the Roman lictor is still bringing that whip onto the back of Jesus all the way up to Golgotha. When they get to Golgotha, the top, they lay the crossbeam down, they put Jesus on there, and they start to drive the nails. This is the closest I could get for you. It's going to be somewhere between 5 and 7 inches long. You say, how do you know that? We know that because of an archaeological dig in 1968 where we discovered the nails in the crucifixion and how deep the wounds were and actually where they crucified people during the time of Titus in AD 70. And so they're going to take these nails and they're going to nail not here. The nail goes here. It crushes the median nerve. It has to go here because if you nail Jesus here when he's put on the cross, the body won't stay in place. It'll rip through the flesh and he'll fall off the cross. They nailed it here so the nail can rest up against the tarsal bone. When they drive the nail through here, it will crush the median nerve. The median nerve is a lot like your funny bone that's really not that funny, is it? And if you take a pair of pliers and you squeeze that and crush it, that's the kind of pain that Jesus is going to experience when they crucify him here. And it's going to take about 5 to 7 pounds to get the nail driven through the flesh into the wood of the cross. And then they're going to nail not here on the top of the foot, but right above the ankle. And it's going to be painful. Now, Jesus ultimately is going to die from asphyxiation. He's going to suffocate. Because when they put you on the cross, they dislocate both your shoulders. And so you're in pain there. You're stretched out. You're stretched, and the diaphragm on the crucifixion is put in an inhale position. So you've got air, but there's no way to exhale. And you have to exhale to get the next breath of air. The only way you can do that is by pushing yourself forcefully up on the cross and relieving the tension so that you can exhale and then inhale with another breath. The problem with that is Jesus' back is totally splintered, and he continues to rub it on the splinters of the wood of the cross and the deep gashes in the wounds and the blood. And there will come a time when Jesus is so weak that he can no longer push himself up to get the next breath. That's why Jesus knew when death was near and said, into thy hands, Father, I commend my spirit. He knew that he could no longer push himself up and that death was near.
1: 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Thanks for joining us. Next time, we'll bring you the rest of this message from Pastor Jeff.
0: And what the Bible wants you to understand through the cross and through intimacy is this, that every time we stray away from God, there are serious consequences. Not only have we broken the law of God, but more importantly, it wants you to see that you've broken his heart. He's not going anywhere. He's right there, but you've broken his heart.
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We got Foundations with Mandy Warby coming up for you in just a few minutes. But before we get there, a bit more music. This is Laura's Story with Till I Met You on Vision.

0: Carly-Ann Taylor with Heavenly Father on Vision Christian Radio. Well, it's Shelley with you this evening, filling in for Mandy Warby, who's been unwell, but we will be hearing her voice up next on Foundations, telling us all about the Essenes. Have you heard of the Essenes? Who were the Essenes? Well, we're going to hear about their impact on Scripture. We're talking about the Dead Sea Scrolls, the trustworthiness of the Bible, possible connections between John the Baptist and the Essenes, and the unique role that they played in preserving ancient texts. Some fascinating insight coming up next on Vision.
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1: 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Like Everett Butchers, Shop 14 at the Woolworths Complex, Kalgoorlie Central.
0: 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Foundations.
2: One of the greatest gifts, however, that we can be so grateful for the Essenes, and it was in 1946, 1947 and 1956 that all of the Dead Sea Scrolls were discovered in the Qumran.
0: Foundations. Understanding the Jewish foundations of our Christian faith. With Robbo Robinson and Mandy Warby.
3: We're learning all about the different religious groups within Judaism at the time of Christ, and we're focusing particularly on the sect of the Essenes, an ascetic monastic group of separatists living in the desert away from the powerful and corrupt Pharisees, Sadducees and scribes.
2: And we mentioned also last time that they really weren't on the scene for very long. I mean, if the Pharisees, the Sadducees and scribes go back to the days of Ezra and Nehemiah, the Essenes are only around from about the time of 100 BC until about 70 AD. So less than 200 years, really short space of time.
3: And we mentioned in the last program that they were quite mystical. They were into sort of, you know, angels, and end time theology was big for them.
2: They were the sons of light.
3: That's right. Yes, they were into that sons of light versus the sons of darkness, and very much self-debasement. You know, they would sort of, they lived, you know, in the desert, and they would go through times of silence and all that sort of thing. So they really were very pious, but curiously, they were against the man-made rules of the Pharisees and Sadducees, but made up plenty of their own along the way.
2: Oh, yes, but theirs brought them closer to God.
3: Yes.
2: Oh, sorry, I'm being sarcastic, aren't I? But it is funny. It's curious, isn't it?
3: Yeah.
2: As soon as man gets a hold of religion, he suddenly makes it into something that God never intended. Man is always trying to do something to get closer to God when God says, you can't get close to me. I'm the one that's got to get close to you.
3: Yeah, that's right. And I guess that's why the Apostle Paul kept banging away about grace all the time. And all of the epistles was like, you know, this is a life of grace. We can only do it through God's grace. The blood of Christ has paid the way. We don't have to do anything.
2: Yeah, and aren't you glad?
3: Yeah.
2: Because if it was up to me,
3: we'd be hopelessly lost.
2: This makes such a mess of it all.
3: Yeah.
2: One of the greatest gifts, however, that we can be so grateful for the Essenes is the Dead Sea Scrolls. Again, these guys came out of the sect of the Pharisees and the scribes, okay? The minute detail of the law had to be protected. They carried this over, and it was in 1946, 1947 and 1956 that all of the Dead Sea Scrolls were discovered in the jars that were hidden in the 11 caves at Qumran. And every book of the Bible was discovered there except for the book of Esther. And not only was the Bible written down, but all the details of their lives. That's how we know so much about them. And when the scrolls were discovered, it became really apparent that these were, without doubt, the greatest archaeological discovery of the 20th century. And for that reason, we know that the accuracy and the trustworthiness of Scripture is mind-boggling.
3: Well, that's the thing. I mean, you're finding things in the 1900s that were written almost 2,000 years earlier.
2: Yes.
3: And yet we can see how accurate they are, to the point of the experts are saying that they were 99.9% accurate to the oldest manuscripts in existence at the time. So that's really amazing. And once again, yeah, we're thankful for that, because that adds a whole lot of weight. And I guess, yeah, we can put a whole lot more trust in the Word of God that we hold in our hands today because of these Dead Sea Scrolls.
2: Absolutely, because the critics have said that Scripture has been distorted over the years, just like a message gets distorted through the game of Chinese whispers.
3: Yeah.
2: And yet they pulled these scrolls out of the ground over 1,000 years older than the oldest manuscripts we had that were already thousands of years old, and they're accurate.
3: Yeah.
2: The other amazing thing is that modern Hebrew writers and readers today could read those scrolls.
3: Wow.
2: It's like magnificent, you know. I get very excited about this. So while they were mystics and monastics, and they did hold to some pretty extreme non-biblical beliefs and practices and traditions, their dedication

0: camel skin. So, like, I mean, he probably would have matched up quite strongly with the lifestyle of the Essenes, if nothing else.
1: You know, it's really interesting. When we visited the Qumran caves in Israel, you get to watch a little video before you go through and walk into all of the ruins and see where they lived and did all their stuff. What they've learned from all of the manuscripts and scrolls, as I said, all about their day-to-day lives, what they believed, how they lived and blah, blah, blah. There's a little reenactment in the video, and it's of one of the brothers of the Essenes who talks about, or gets up in the after the meal while everybody's being very nice and silent. He asks for permission to speak, and the high priest is sitting there. And he says, do you remember that we used to have a man who lived here? He lived with us for quite some time. And then one day he just disappeared. Well, some travelers came through and said that a man called John, known as John the Baptist, was actually murdered by Herod. Mm. Could it be that John the Baptist is the man who actually lived with us for a time?
0: Oh, right.
1: Now, the high priest then responded, got really cranky and snarky and said, no, wasn't him, and you'd be better off to mind your own business and get back to Bible study. But the possibility remains that maybe John the Baptist actually did live with them for a while.
0: Well, I guess he must have lived somewhere. So if he was in the desert, it would make sense to at least live in a community rather than just, you know, on his own.
1: Yeah. Well, if you go back to the story of when John the Baptist was conceived miraculously, and then his father, who was the high priest at the time, Zechariah, he said, well, really? Is that even a thing? Can that happen? And remember, Gabriel said to him, because you've doubted, you're not going to be able to speak. And he was struck dumb until John was born. And then Zechariah actually wrote on a little thing when there was debate over what the baby was going to be called. He said, no, his name is John. And miraculously got his voice back.
0: Mm.
1: And this was a miracle. It was a public miracle. And everybody's oohing and aahing over this baby. So what happened to John after that? Because scripture is very silent. Suddenly there's no mention of Zechariah or Elizabeth.
0: Mm.
1: They were both old.
0: Yeah.
1: So they may have died when he was still fairly young. Where did John go?
0: That's right. Well, he was missing for 30 years and then just turns up at the Jordan River baptizing people.
1: Exactly. And probably they would have gone into hiding because Herod was such a paranoid maniac that this miracle baby would have been in danger.
0: Yeah.
1: Is it possible that he actually went and hid in the desert? Maybe Elizabeth and Zechariah pass away. John might have gone to live with the Essenes. He was in the right environment.
0: Yeah, that's right.
1: Like you said, he was only 30 years of age. It was only 30 years. So he could have been living with them for a few years, very used to the climate in the desert. And one day he just walks off. It's his time. And he goes up the road to the start of the Jordan River before it turns into the Dead Sea at a major crossing where, you know, travelers would be going from Israel right across to the Far East. And he was baptizing in the Jordan. Everybody was going out to him in the wilderness.
0: Wow.
1: So, I mean, maybe it was, maybe it wasn't. But it's kind of fun to sort of speculate at least.
0: For sure. We're certainly very thankful for the Dead Sea Scrolls and maybe thankful for a home for John the Baptist in the meantime.
1: But is it possible, because we talked about how the Essenes were only on the scene.
0: Yeah.
1: The Essenes were only on the scene. Sorry about that. It was bad. But only for 170 to 200 years.
0: Maybe God allowed them to be there for that, just that, for that purpose.
1: Yeah, maybe to give John the Baptist a home and to ensure the faithful maintenance and protection of the scriptures. Who knows?
0: Well, that's a little bit of a look at the Essenes. And we're going to continue our look at these different sects and groups within Judaism in our next program on Foundations.
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0: John Redick with The Way on Vision Christian Radio. We're about to get into the story with Jimmy Colfax, and today our guest is Angela Engelbrecht. She's lived a fairly international life in a few different countries around the world. Had a relatively normal life. We're going to hear about her career and motherhood and how she encountered God through her husband. But then their lives took a drastic turn when her husband, Orend, was diagnosed with stage 4 colon cancer. And that changed their lives significantly. We're going to hear Angela's story next on Vision.
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5: 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Don't be afraid. The Lord your God will go ahead of you. He will never fail you nor forsake you." That was Deuteronomy chapter 31, verse 6.
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1: The story.
7: In February 2012, Orend was diagnosed with stage 4 with colon cancer, which had metastasized to his liver and his lungs. So that was a huge shock for us. It's not something we ever thought we'd ever have to deal with or ever have in our lives. And the biggest shock to us was that the doctors actually said he had had it for about 5 years already.
8: G'day, I'm Jimmy Colfax. Welcome to The Story. Well, a challenging one today as we hear Angela Engelbrecht share her life journey. Angela is originally from the UK and married her husband, Orend, in South Africa. She was interviewed by Karen Hunt shortly after they moved to Australia for treatment for Orend's cancer. Incidentally, Angela and Karen have gone on to become really good friends since this interview, and we'll have an update for you at the end of their chat.
9: Let's go back to the early years of your own personal journey. Born in England, which part?
7: I was born in Manchester in a little town called Withinshaw.
9: And what did your family look like and what was your childhood like?
7: Well, when I was 2, we actually moved to South Africa for the first time. We kind of went back and forth for a few years, like all good immigrants, can't decide. And I have a brother and a sister that are a lot older than me. My sister is 9 years and my brother 7 years older than me. So I kind of was brought up more as a single child. Although we were within a family, we weren't churchgoers. My parents never took us to church. We never had Sunday school. We never had any of that kind of religious upbringing.
9: So your memory of England as such isn't very strong?
7: I was very young when we left England, yes, but I went back quite a lot. We went back every year, sometimes for 3-4 months at a time. So I have quite a good memory of England and I know it quite well. My whole family's in England.
9: So they're all still there now?
7: Yes, they're all still there.
9: So would you say that South Africa is more your home?
7: Yes, definitely. Yeah, because I did my schooling there. A big part of my career and my life was there. But for 44 years, I was in South Africa.
9: So as a child then, in South Africa, what were you good at? What did you love and what did you hope to do one day when you left school?
7: I loved horse riding. I used to do a lot of show jumping. That was my big hobby in life. Horse riding took up 6 days a week. The only day I'd never rode was a Monday, because Monday was when the stables were closed and there was the rest day for the horses. So I did that all the time. The only other thing I did, I did high jump. I loved high jump. Yeah, that was about it. I didn't do anything else.
9: So were you sporty besides the high jump?
7: No. Hated running. Was never good at it. Was terrible at swimming. So I wasn't really a sporty person at all. I did a high jump and I did long jump and that was about it.
9: So then what led you as a young woman in your mid-20s then to go to uni and to study accounting and get into that area?
7: I always wanted to continue studying. I didn't care actually what it was because I felt as long as I study, my brain will always be active. And I started working at a company where I met Aaron, my husband. I was actually just working as a contractor there in their creditors department. I was helping out a friend of mine that needed help in that division. And I was actually working from home. I wasn't even, you know, working there permanently. And she offered me a position in the company. And I started working there. And Aaron was also working in the same company. He was actually the financial manager at that stage. I was actually very unhappy in this company. And I phoned Aaron one day. And he actually suggested to me, why don't I start an accounting firm? He had, on the sideline, had one or two clients already, and he said, I can take over those and start this accounting firm. And I was like, oh, yeah, I can't do this. I can't start my own business. And then I asked him, if I do this, would you be able to then sign off the accounts for me? Because with me not being qualified, I still had another 3 years of studying to do before I'd be a qualified accountant. And he said to me, well, you know what, do it and I will draw the financials up for you, he said, and I will help you where I can. And, you know, so I at least had someone qualified. And that's what I just resigned and started doing. Cut a long story short, a year later, Arend and I were liaising business-wise for quite a few months. And then he left the company where we used to jointly work and he started working in another company. And we actually sort of, you know, we saw each other so much, but he was working during the day and I was, but then I needed to see him at night to kind of cover the queries that I didn't know and the things I didn't know and financials that had to be done and income tax returns that had to be done. So he was working at night. So what was happening is we were spending up till midnight, 1 o'clock in the morning working together. I didn't have time to date anyone else and neither did he. So we kind of just said one day, why don't we start dating? It was very awkward in the beginning, but you know, we were extremely comfortable together. We were actually best friends. So a year later, he joined me in the business.
9: Did you have any comprehension then of the God factor in this situation?
7: No, not at all. Absolutely not. Yeah, I always prayed. I've always believed in Jesus. He's kind of always been there, but has never been a major factor in my life. I would never say, oh, you know, before I make this decision, let me pray about it, or let me ask God and kind of wait for an answer. That was never part of how my life was. Arend was a lot more religious, if I can say, than what I was. So we kind of came from two total opposites from a religious point of view. In fact, it was funny because Arend actually started telling me Bible stories because I actually didn't know very many at all. And in South Africa, religion is not in schools, which I think that's why I'm so grateful where my kids are, is that Christ is a big part of the school. And for me now, that is hugely important because I kind of know, growing up not having God in my life and not really knowing that is really where I could turn to when times were bad. You know, and also when times are good. It's not just that, but I'm trying to give it to my kids now because I realize how important it is to know that God is there and Jesus is there. And I was very, I still am very green as far as Jesus is concerned. I can't quote you quotes in a Bible. I'm learning a lot of stories, but I know my relationship and my walk with him. But it hasn't been this great Christian walk from childhood, not at all. I think I'm learning more now, and as I kind of look back and I see how things have progressed, I realize how not in control I actually was when I thought I was in control. But everything that's happened has happened for such a specific reason. There's been no coincidences in it, although at the time I thought, wow, this is an amazing coincidence, or you know, how did I see you here? How come I've met you here? And kind of has all worked out that I think God needed me to meet Arend so Arend could actually introduce me to God, if that kind of makes sense. It was like a real, like, round, because I say I didn't really know anything. I knew that there's a story of Noah, that God created Earth, and Joseph and Mary with baby Jesus. That's the stories, you know. So that was kind of, I think, the beginning, the end of my knowledge on it. And Aaron used to just tell me little stories here. He still does now. So I think that was maybe God's way, that he knew I needed someone that I would respect to be able to tell me these things. Otherwise, I wouldn't listen. I was rebellious.
9: Together, you birthed three beautiful kids. Let's hear about those early family years and what eventuated from there.
7: Okay, well, as I said to you earlier, Aaron joined the business with me and then we continued our business for a few years. When I fell pregnant with Ashton, an important thing for me was to be mum. So I didn't want to run a business because at that stage we were actually putting in a lot of hours. We were working 18 hours a day. I wanted to actually be a mom. I didn't want to miss out my children's childhood at all. So when Ashton was born, then I stopped working, which is a good job considering I had three children in 3 years. So I stopped working and Aaron continued in the business and I brought up the children, and I didn't actually start working until Azara, which is my baby, until she actually went into like a playgroup, which she was 2 years old. So once my last one had actually gone into a playgroup, that's when I started working again. Kids went through preschool into primary school. We got involved. We were putting a lot of hours into the business, but we were also very fortunate because we had our own business. We took a lot of time off. So, you know, once the kids started getting into sports at school and they had their sports events, we took a lot of time off. We've always been very involved in the kids. Obviously, that's an extremely important part for both Aaron and I. We've always said that, you know, we had children so that we could raise them, not for a school to raise them, not for any of our parents to raise them, but for us to raise them. And we were fortunate that we could, but we kind of made the decision that we would rather work at night once the kids had gone to bed and catch up for the time we'd lost during the day. But we made sure that we always saw everything that they did.
8: 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Today, Karen Hunt is chatting with Angela Engelbrecht, who's sharing her life journey. As we heard, Angela is originally from the UK and her husband, Orend, is from South Africa. Next, we'll hear how their lives were radically altered as Orend is suddenly diagnosed with cancer. That and more when we return.
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0: Bodhi with Whisper and the Wind. You're on Vision Christian Radio this evening, and we're in the middle of the story with Jimmy Colfax, and today hearing Angela Engelbrecht's story. 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
1: Hi, I'm Jimmy Colfax, and this is The Story. We're continuing with Karen Hunt chatting with Angela Engelbrecht, who's originally from the UK, and her husband, Orend, is from South Africa. Next, we'll find out how their lives were radically altered when Orend was diagnosed with cancer.
2: Let's focus now on the year 2012. Early in that year, something major happened, which obviously affected your family and is a part of what's brought you to Australia.
3: That's right, yes. In February 2012, Orend was diagnosed with stage 4 with colon cancer, which had metastasized to his liver and his lungs. So that was a huge shock for us. It's not something we ever thought we'd ever have to deal with or ever have in our lives. And I think when you hear this big C, I think we were just so shocked. You know, what? Was that seriously? He's got cancer. This just can't be. And, you know, and they say cancer's a silent killer. And I think the biggest shock to us was that the doctors actually said he had had it for about 5 years already. This is why he was so far advanced by the time he was diagnosed. But he had no warnings. There was no symptoms, he had no warning signs, there was literally nothing. The first time that we kind of, well, I said to Orend, I think there's something wrong, is in December, Orend started losing weight. Orend was a big man, you know, he's always weighed about 110 kilos. So, of course, he was very excited when he lost a kilogram, and the next week he had lost another kilogram, and the week after he had lost a kilogram, and it was wonderful in the beginning because we're all excited. Yay, you're losing weight. But by the end of December, he had lost a good 10 kilos, and we kind of realized there's something seriously wrong because he hadn't changed his diet. He wasn't eliminating anything. We hadn't done anything, but he was losing weight. And then in February, he had lost his appetite and he didn't want to eat. And even things he loved to eat, he all of a sudden just didn't want to eat. And I was battling to get him to enjoy anything. He just completely went off food. The one evening, he actually stood up. And as he was walking, I kind of looked at him. I said to him, "You mean sitting in chocolate?" And he said to me, "No." And I had a look, and obviously he just had blood on the back of his trousers. And I said to him, "There's a serious problem." To be honest, he actually thought it was hemorrhoids. And when we got to the doctor, he did blood tests on him and he phoned us the next day and he called us in and he said, "You know what, everything's 100%, your whole body's fine, all your blood tests have come back fine, except for the one, which is what he called a CEA count, which is the cancer count." And he said, "This is very high, I'm sending you to a specialist." He didn't tell us at that stage that it's definitely cancer because he didn't know. He said he's got to do the gastroscopy, they did the colonoscopy. And when he came out, the doctor came through to me and he said to me, "He has got a cancerous tumor in the colon." Not that there's ever a good place, but he did have it in a good place because it was 51 centimeters up from the rectum. So that meant that he wouldn't have to have a bag, which a lot of people, what happens with colorectal cancer is if it's too close to the rectum, they have to have a bag. So they have to actually cut off that muscle in total. So he was very lucky. In the meantime, what we actually decided to do is because we were on our own emotional turmoil at that stage as well. I asked my mom. You know, I kind of said to her, "Look, Orend has been diagnosed with cancer. We need to digest this. Would she please just look after my children for the next day or two?" And we flew down to Cape Town. And when we were there, we went to get another opinion from a colon specialist in Cape Town. We had an appointment with him and we chatted to him. And we took time out for ourselves. Kind of did a lot of crying. Then I think that's when I kind of started speaking to God. I was never actually angry at God, but I kind of, "God, why are you doing this to our family? We're a good family. We've done everything that parents should do. We've tried to be good to our kids. We've tried to be good as a couple. And we kind of get slapped with this cancer." And I just felt, you know, go and give this to, I don't know, someone that's in jail, that's been murdered someone or something, you know. But then, yeah, so we came back from Cape Town and Arend was booked in the next week. He removed the primary tumour, and I say the actual operation went wonderful because he didn't have to have a bag, and he managed to cut all the cancer and all the tumours out of the colon. Because I had my children so close together, I became very good friends with my gynecologist, and actually my husband became more friends with him than what I did. When he saw me at the hospital, he came and he said to me, what are you doing here? And I said to him, no, they're busy operating on Arend upstairs. And he asked me what was going on, and he's like, oh no, I've got to find out. And I was so blessed, actually, because he knew the surgeon, and he just went upstairs, and while he was in the theatre, he said, no, I'm coming in. And he actually went into the theatre while Arend was under, and he came out and he said to me, Angela, I'm going to tell you what you're dealing with now. He says, this isn't just in the colon. He says, this is spread to the liver. He says, and I can see the tumours on the liver. He says, he's got quite a few of them. And he says, and they're about the size of cricket balls. So, you know, he was very apologetic. And he said, he's really sorry that we've got to go through this. And he says, and he's sorry that this is a journey that we've been put on. He says, because it's not going to be a nice one. He says, and it's going to be really hard. He says, and kind of from what I've seen, there's never going to be any hope for you in this journey. Arend's way too gone, way too far down the path for any positive results to come out of it. So it was hard, but I don't know, I kind of ignored it. I don't know, it was like, you know, this was happening to someone else. It's over there. It's not us. It's not our family, because it just, that can't happen to us type of thing. He started on the one lot of chemo. Well, he actually had that throughout the whole of 2012. Then in December 2012, he actually went in to have a liver dissection. Unfortunately, that's where everything actually went wrong. The surgeon just came out and said the operation didn't go well at all. He says, I removed the liver. He says, but there's still another tumour that's on the hepatic vein. He says, which he couldn't remove because it was too close to the vein, and which is the main vein leading to the liver. But to be honest, he says, I don't think he's going to make it till morning.
2: And this is the end of 2012?
3: Yes. And I kind of put a message out on Facebook and to all my friends, and I said, please, Arend is critical. The doctor has said he's not going to make it through. Now, please just pray. Everybody has to pray for him. That's the only thing that is left, is just to pray. And anyway, I remember actually walking up and down the corridor, and I saw this little faint light, and I came running and I said to my sister, it's morning. The sun's up. It's morning. He's still alive. They haven't come and told me he's dead yet. So we went outside and we ran around in the flowers and we celebrated. And yay. And I thank you, Lord. We made, and I kind of, at that stage, I had that idea that when he said he wouldn't make it till morning, if I see light, it means it's morning, so he's there. So he kind of battled through, and he did come out of that. And I kind of thought this was it. He's on a road to recovery. This is fabulous. He's doing very well. And 4 days later, he crashed again. You know, they've been trying to do everything they possibly could for him. They have been battling with him. They've been, you know, he's been fighting, literally fighting for his life. For all intents and purposes, he had actually already passed away. And the doctor said to me, what he can do is he's going to put him on a respirator. He says, and he'll guarantee me 24 hours that he will keep him alive. He said, I must please bring my children. Let them come and say goodbye to their father. If there is any other family member that wants to come and say goodbye to him, he'll guarantee me 24 hours. After that, he said he can't guarantee me any more time. And you can imagine how stressful and crazy that was, you know, to come and have to tell your kids to say goodbye to their father. I found very hard.
2: You know, I can't imagine that. I really, really can't.
3: In my prayers, I actually prayed and I said, Lord, please bring my husband home for Christmas, because it all means so much for me and for my family to have my children and their father at home for Christmas. And he came out of hospital on the 24th of December, and he walked out of that hospital on the 24th of December. So it was, yeah, an amazing story. And I think that's when I kind of really realized that everything has been God. I had proof from the top liver specialist in the world. He's ranked number 8 in the world. He's no idiot. I had him telling me, everyone was telling me that he just can't do it. And our minister at that time just said to me, he kind of gave me a, I can't even remember what it was from, but he kept saying to me, fear not. And he just came to say, trust in the Lord with all your heart. Just hold on. And that's kind of always what I just said. And I just kept saying, fear not, fear not, fear not, over and over. And I kept saying, just trust in God, just trust in God. Whatever happens, just trust in God. And that's kind of what I held on to.
2: Angela, here you are in Australia. What is the current scenario for your family?
3: One of the main reasons why we moved here is that we wanted Aaron to get good medical care. So we actually came over here to see if he would be able to get treatment here. We came over and Dr. Matos took him on. In South Africa, Aaron would never be able to get onto any trial of anything. But here he had the opportunity that if a trial comes up for colon or liver and lung cancer, he'd actually have the opportunity to go on to that. So that was a major reason why we actually ended up coming over to Australia. Also, obviously, for the security and the life for my children. There isn't a cure for Aaron at this stage. We always hope and we always pray that there is a cure, but he continues now with chemo, and this is a better life. So if and when God decides to take Aaron, I know I'm safe here. I'm secure here, my children have a good life here, and they can actually make themselves a life in Australia. So that is basically where we're sitting at the moment. He continues with chemo, and we pray every day, and we actually had prayer healers out to Aaron to come and pray for him, and I can honestly say that our whole journey, in hindsight, was, I think God intended us to be here, because we've met some of the most amazing people here. Aaron's been able to speak to some amazing people, and I think his story has affected a lot of people, you know, and everyone that knows us and our friends that we have managed to build up already, they know that God's got us, and I believe God's got us. Our whole journey has been actually one to build up my belief in God, and it's given me a lot of hope. It's made me realize that God is everything in my life. In fact, God is the only thing that's keeping us here, and that's keeping us strong and keeping my family strong and giving us hope. And, you know, the prayer healers that we met, it's amazing to actually watch, and it just fulfills me every single time that somebody prays for us, or, you know, we meet someone and they say they're going to pray. It's deepened my belief in Jesus, very much so. You know, it's only looking back I realize that all these things is Jesus, it's his miracles, and Aaron is a walking miracle to that, because everybody said that was it. It was at the end, and you know what? We are 2 years later, and he's still here. And his diagnosis was 8 months, maximum of 12 months originally. Every single day we have is actually a miracle. He now has all the tumors back in his liver. He's got 5 tumors on the liver again. So he's got tumors in his lungs. He now has it in his stomach lining. It's progressing, but if you see him, he just does not look ill. He does everything. He still has the strength to get up every single day. And if that isn't God, I mean, who is it? It definitely isn't me, and it definitely isn't him. God's miracles are still out there for everybody. I mean, if he can do it for us, who, especially for me, who didn't even actually really grow up knowing Jesus and wasn't really kind of bothered with him, to be honest, has proved to me that he exists and proved he's out there every step.
2: Well, honey, hang on to your hope. There's a little expression that I was told a long time ago, which says, go for faith, express it in love, and then you've got hope. And I pray that for you, for Arendt, for your 3 children, you're here in this pretty amazing country.
3: Very, very amazing country.
2: I hope and pray for the best for all of you as a family. Thanks so much for sharing with us. Thanks for your time. Wish you well, hey?
3: No, thank you ever so much. I appreciate it. God bless.
1: That was Karen Hunt chatting with Angela Engelbrecht. And I'm sad to say that Angela's dear husband, Aaron, passed away just a few months after this chat was recorded in November of 2014. As I mentioned earlier, Karen and Angela have become dear friends since this interview. Karen says, understandably, Angela misses her man daily, but has stayed close to God, engaged with her church and active in her community with work and volunteer projects. Karen goes on to say that their children have also developed close friendships and that Angela has been supported consistently by her local church family and friends. I think it bears repeating the wise words Karen shared with Angela at the end of their chat, words that are so appropriate in situations like this. She said, "Go for faith, express it in love, and then you've got hope." Comforting words for us all. Well, if you can relate to Angela's story and would like someone to pray with, our prayer line is 1-800-PRAY-FOR-ME. That's 1-800-772-936. We'd love to pray for you at that number, 1-800-772-936. Well, thanks for joining us for Angela's story. I'm Jimmy Colfax, encouraging you to share your story with someone today.
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0: It is amazing the change that God can make in our lives. That's Anne Wilson with God's Story on Vision Christian Radio. 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
5: 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Over the years, Liam has interviewed the world's biggest and most loved Christian artists. 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God Rock Show presents several dozen of these conversations in regular episodes. In this episode, Liam speaks to David Leonard. David was formerly one half of the musical duo All Sons and Daughters.
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6: Our guest today on the God Rock Show is David Leonard. Thanks for joining us.
7: Thanks for having me.
6: Take us back to the beginning for you. You're leading worship at your church. Was your dad preaching at that church, was he?
7: Well, no. I mean, my dad's been a pastor for forever.
6: Yeah.
7: I've always kind of grew up singing and leading in the church, but yeah, just always loved it and didn't know what I was going to do. Didn't know if music was going to be the thing, but ended up doing it. Started a band in college. And then it was off to the races.
6: I read somewhere that you led worship and your dad was preaching in the same day. There's no pressure there that you're setting the tone for a sermon your dad's...
7: It's family business.
6: Yeah, right, exactly.
7: Yeah.
6: Were there any pep talks at home? Did he say, hey, we want to go in this direction?
7: Yeah, guaranteed. Yeah. Guaranteed.
6: Unbelievable. Tell us about your faith. How did you find Jesus?
7: Man, my faith came a lot through my relationship with my own father. Yeah. That was, you know, shown the love of God from a very early age, and shown what it looked like to fail at a lot of different things, but shown grace, and I felt like my parents allowed me to be who I was, and allowed me to find God my own way. It wasn't something that I felt like was forced on me. And then God met me through all kinds of things in my own life later on down the road. Where grace actually became a tangible thing to me. It wasn't just something I'd been told about. It was something that I felt like I was being extended. And all of a sudden it kind of started to click a little bit more what God, the sacrifice that God gave, and what it meant to actually accept Christ. And I'm still learning. I'm still trying to figure all this stuff out. It's a journey. It's not just like this beginning and it happens. Mm. It's like a continual thing.
6: You talk so fondly of your parents there. Tell me about the impact your parents have on the future version of yourself.
7: Yeah, I mean, I think I've watched them grow through the years. I think my father has been a continuous student. I look at him and I see a man who's read through the Bible so many times and has so much knowledge about God and I long to be like him, but at the same time, I see a man who also wants to continue to grow and wants to continue to learn more. And so for me, I love the fact of never, you know, feeling like we've arrived. Mm-hmm. And I feel like that's a thing that I've taken away from him, going, hey, each season's going to change. You're going to learn new things in each one of these things. So just keep your head up and keep going.
6: You've been in bands, you've been in groups, you've done worship. What was the passion early on? Was it rock music? Was it worship?
7: I just learned to play guitar because I wanted to impress the girls. Yeah. You know? That's why I started playing guitar. That's why most of us play the guitar.
6: I appreciate the honesty.
7: I mean, if we're being honest here. But then I think you just fall in love with music and then you start to realize that you can't do anything else, and this is it.
6: If we're being honest, I sang a duet on a Christian youth camp once to an Amy Grant song with a girl just so I could hold her hand.
7: That's amazing.
6: Yeah.
7: That's amazing.
6: And I thank Amy Grant to this day. You've been successful in your music career so far. What does that do to you? How does it change you? Does it inspire you to do more? Does it put pressure on you?
7: No, I mean, I think for me, it's made me realize that I have no idea what I'm doing in this stuff. You know, I think Grady Lord is a perfect example. It's one of those things that when we wrote it, I was like, yeah, it's a fine song. Never thought that anybody would sing it outside of our four walls of our church. And then all of a sudden, you're singing in a church in Australia. It's like kind of crazy.
6: Yeah.
7: But I think for me, the big takeaway is just I have no clue what I'm doing and just hang on. So.
6: Well, then all of a sudden, things step up a notch. Grammy nominated.
7: Yeah.
6: How do things change when that happens? What was it like?
7: Well, I mean, that's a story in itself because we were Grammy nominated for, you know, Christian Album of the Year, and at the same time, All Sons and Daughters was ending.
6: Yeah.
7: So it's the pinnacle of my musical career, but it's also the lowest moment at the same time.
6: Yeah. And is there reasons that you can share where you go, do we stick with this? Are we making the right decision here?
7: Yeah.
6: And don't forget, Air Supply broke up before they had their first
7: hit. For sure.
6: And they said, we're going to have to keep this thing going.
7: Yeah. Well, I think that's the struggle. You learn more and more that things are in seasons. You know, for us in our church, we wrote songs for our church. Me and Leslie wrote songs for our church. And, you know, the seasons had kind of changed through our church and things were happening. And so that became the thing that at the end of the day, when we didn't have the church stuff, it was like, oh, we could write songs. Mm-hmm. But it just wasn't as special as what it was whenever we were creating for this congregation, this body. And instead of just going, we decided, hey, it was a really sweet season, and let it just be that. And so
6: people don't put enough emphasis on a season.
7: No.
6: Yeah.
7: Well,
6: it doesn't have to go forever.
7: We choke them out.
6: Yeah.
7: Because we hold on to them too tight. Mm. And I do it all day. You know, I want things. When stuff's really working, you try to figure out how to keep it working. Mm. And you end up, majority of the time, choking it out.
6: Talk to me about the musical journey or the journey that God's got you on from where you've been to where you're going.
7: Yeah, so, I mean, coming out of the All Sons and Daughters thing, I end up producing more. So I produce, I write, and I do that a lot, run a studio. So I'm constantly creating, but then at the same time, I start looking at some of these songs and I'm realizing, hey, these are my songs. Mm-hmm. And so that's when I started putting out songs under my own name and doing the solo thing. So it's been sweet. I feel lucky to be able to still be doing this. I've been in Nashville for 17 years now, and it's one of those things. I've seen it change a lot, but I love it. I love Christian music. I love the community of who it is, and I'm just happy to be here.
6: You're ready to move on to the next thing.
7: Yeah.
6: Are your fans ready? Do you have to bring them along kicking and screaming?
7: Well, I mean, I think that's the beauty of Christian music fans. A lot of people, they don't know who's in bands. You know, they love songs, which as a songwriter, that's kind of special, you know, because they attach on to something and they take it on as their own, which is really fun. And I think for me, it's like, hey, I want to acknowledge what I've done in the past and because I'm so grateful for it. But I'm excited for what the future holds.
6: You're moving on to a new phase in your career. How hard is it to break in? Break through, be heard.
7: Yeah, I mean, it's extremely difficult.
6: Yeah, right.
7: It's like, I have no idea what I'm doing. I just keep showing up, man.
6: Yeah
7: I don't know. I think more and more God has the ability to do all kinds of things, and I think that if you continue to show up and that you just can keep doing the things that you feel like he's calling you to do, that no matter if it's to thousands or if it's to 10 people, mm-hmm. you know, you learn that you just got to keep doing it.
6: How does your current mood, your current state of mind affect the day-to-day in terms of, all right, I'm leading worship tonight.
7: Yeah.
6: This is how I feel. These are the songs I'm going to choose.
7: Yeah.
6: How do the two work hand in hand?
7: Yeah, I mean, I think my mood greatly dictates, you know, where I'm at. But at the same time, I try to sit in this whole, like, you know, what does the congregation need more than I need? Because that, you know, especially being a worship leader and a guy who leads a congregation, the majority of the time you're talking about what does the congregation need to sing other than what do I need to sing? And sometimes those things go hand in hand. Sometimes they don't. And which for me is a challenge because it pulls me out of certain moments that maybe I'm sitting in, or at the same time makes me reflect and makes me go deeper than what I'm doing. Mm-hmm. So I love the pull of what it is.
6: How would you present Jesus to someone watching this for the first time that's on the peripheral, on the sidelines? How do you present him to someone in today's day and age?
7: I mean, for me, it's just the relationship. Mm. You know,

0: stops you in the street, what do they tell you about the songs you've written?
1: Yeah, I mean, I think it's always mind-blowing when people come up to you and tell you that they, you know, especially with Grady Lord and things like that, where people would have sung it in hospital beds, especially through COVID, where people couldn't breathe, and people would sing these songs over their loved ones' hospital beds, and I don't take it lightly. Mm. It's like, it's not just music. This is like real stuff that actually changes lives.
0: What's your encouragement for people who have just discovered you as an artist? You know, you've been working at it for so many years.
1: Yeah, go play it all, man. Go listen to all of it.
0: There's a whole back catalogue there.
1: Tell all your friends.
0: Yeah.
1: No, I don't know. I just...
0: Well, what's your encouragement for them, I guess, in their faith journey?
1: Yeah.
0: Your songs play a part in that.
1: Just keep going.
0: Yeah.
1: Just keep going. I mean, it's seasons.
0: Yeah.
1: You know, no matter what the season's looking like right now, tomorrow doesn't mean the season's there. So maybe it's good, maybe it's bad, but keep holding on, keep looking up, holding on to faith.
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0: place. Jay King with Hard Place on Vision Christian Radio. Hey, it's Shelley with you this evening on Night Vision, filling in for Mandy, who hasn't been feeling well. And we're about to jump into Set Free and a brand new topic for this week, as there always is for each new week. And the topic this week is miracles. They're going to explore the definition, purpose, and importance of miracles in the Christian faith. They're going to be looking at the fact that miracles demonstrate God's power and presence. They're also going to be looking at misconceptions surrounding who can actually perform miracles and let you know that any believer can actually be used by God for his miraculous work. Some really great thoughts about miracles. If you've never stopped to think about miracles happening in the here and now, some great thoughts coming up next on Vision.
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3: In the Bible, in Hebrews 3, verse 13, it says, "You must warn each other every day as long as it is called today, so that none of you will be deceived by sin and hardened against God." That was Hebrews 3, verse 13.
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2: Jesus said, "If you hold to my teachings, you are really my disciples. 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
4: In Psalm 77, we read, "You are the God who performs miracles." There's a beautiful worship song which echoes the words of the psalmist that says to God, "You are great. You do miracles so great." Both the psalmist and Christians who sing this song can proclaim from experience that our God is a miracle-working God. And the Christian faith is built upon miracles, the virgin birth, the miracles of the Bible, the resurrection of Christ. There are more miracles recorded in the life of Jesus than at any other time in the Bible. Of course, there are many who deny that these things ever took place. Then there are others who accept the miracles of Christ in the Bible, but do not believe that miracles happen today. This kind of thinking has robbed Christianity of the expectation of the supernatural. Personally, I refuse to believe in a God who doesn't perform miracles. And what's more, I certainly can't believe in a God who once performed miracles, but doesn't do so anymore. For he is the Lord who changes not. Jesus Christ the same yesterday, today, and forever.
2: This is Set Free with Ken Legg.
5: And welcome to the program once again. Phil here, and this week our subject is miracles. It's going to be quite an interesting topic this week. There seems to be a lot of interest in miracles today, not only in the church, but also in the world. And Ken, there seems to be a real focus on the supernatural these days.
6: Yeah, you're right, Phil. Of course, you know, we've had miracle crusades for decades now, where people come and watch the evangelist perform miracles of healing. But what's happening in recent times is a greater emphasis on Christians being trained up for miracles. Now, as a pastor, I often receive information about seminars or conferences where this kind of thing takes place. Now, I think it's fair to say that there is a great emphasis today worldwide, both in and outside of the church, on the supernatural.
5: Yeah.
6: You know, we've got TV programs about that sort of thing and so on. And we've got to keep in mind, of course, that what God does, the enemy will also try to counterfeit. But we need to focus upon the miracles for which God is the source.
5: Let's start with the definition then. What actually qualifies as a miracle? I mean, sometimes things happen in someone's life that might be just some incredible coincidence. They'll say, "Wow, that was a miracle." Or maybe others will be more skeptical and say, "No, it wasn't. It was just a coincidence." So what's the deal?
6: Well, in the context of what we're looking at this week, Phil, you know, miracles for which God is the source, I came across this definition in the context of what is called the gift of miracles mentioned in 1 Corinthians 12. And I think it's a good definition. Here it is, quote, "A miracle is the supernatural intervention in the ordinary course of nature by the Holy Spirit through a Spirit-filled believer. It often involves the temporary suspension of natural laws," end of quote. Now, when we're talking about miracles, they're actually rated higher in the New Testament than healings. You know, we have a lot of emphasis on healings. Mm-hmm. But in the list of the gifts of the Spirit that I just mentioned in 1 Corinthians 12, we read this, that God has appointed these in the church. First, apostles. Second, prophets. Third, teachers. After that, miracles. Then gifts of healings.
7: Mm. This is something really appealing about miracles, though, because a miracle is something that we can't do by natural means. If God doesn't do it, then it's not going to happen. So the definition that you just gave, that a miracle involves the temporary suspension of natural laws, is very helpful. I guess the next question then is why? What's the purpose of miracles?
6: Yeah, good question. Because I think some people chase miracles. Of course, that's wrong. That's something we don't encourage. And we might talk a bit more about that tomorrow. But what I find helpful in responding to that question is to learn that actually there are four New Testament words that are translated or associated with the working of miracles. Okay, so here they are. The first one is dunamis. I think a lot of us are familiar with that word. We know that it's the word from which we get the word dynamite. Mm. And it just simply means power, like an explosion of power, if you like. So a miracle is a direct manifestation of God's power. Here's an example. We read in Acts chapter 19 that God worked unusual miracles by the hands of Paul. And in the next verse, it goes on to tell us what those were, that people were even bringing handkerchiefs and aprons. And, you know, Paul was praying over those, and the sick from where they came were getting healed. So that's powerful. That's dynamite. Here's another word, semeion. It means sign. So the purpose here, the first one you could say was just a manifestation of God's immediate presence, that he's, you know, manifested himself in a powerful way. Yeah. But the second word is a sign which actually confirms the message that's being preached. So a sign is acting as credentials, if you like. Here's that word where the Pharisees came to Jesus and they said, "Teacher, we want to see a sign from you." In other words, show us your credentials. You're teaching all this stuff. Do something that will demonstrate you are from God.
7: Yeah. All right. We said there were four words in the New Testament that are translated as miracle. First one's power.
6: Yep.
7: The second one is a sign. It's two more. What are they?
6: Okay. All right. Well, the next one is a Greek word, teras, which means wonder. So this word describes the element of surprise or amazement that follows the working of a miracle. You know, when people just feel in awe. Wow, you know, we've seen something incredible that only God could do, the sense of wonder that it brings. Actually, that word is never used on its own. It's always used with one of the previous words, either the power word or the sign word, signs and wonders. Mm-hmm. You remember Peter prayed, I think it was in the upper room. He said, "Now, Lord, behold their threats. Grant your servants that with all boldness they may speak your word by stretching out your hand to heal, and that signs and wonders may be done through the name of your holy servant Jesus." So do stuff that's going to cause them to just stand in wonder and awe at your presence, you know, at this time. Mm. Okay, the last word is also an interesting word. It's the word ergon, which is works. And this word actually, Phil, emphasizes the service that comes out of the miracle. You know, it's not miracles for miracle's sake. It's actually some good is coming out of those miracles. For example, the sick were healed.
7: Yeah.
6: The hungry were fed, you know, the feeding of the 5,000. Jesus turned the water into wine to save an embarrassing situation at a wedding there where they'd run out of wine. Sometimes he raised the dead. So there's always a service. Someone was served. It was a good work for someone or a group of people that came out of that miracle.
7: So those words were dunamis, power.
6: Yep.
7: Semeion, is that how you pronounce it? There we go. I'm learning Greek as we go. That means to sign. Teras, wonder.
6: Yep.
7: And ergon, or works.
6: Yeah.
7: Those four words. Okay. Well, just as we finish up today, can you just give us a comment on another part of the definition that you gave earlier about miracles? You said that a miracle is a supernatural intervention in the ordinary course of nature by the Holy Spirit through a Spirit-filled believer.
6: Yeah.
7: So any Christian who believes in miracles can be used by God to do miracles. Is that what you're saying?
6: Yeah, that's true. It's not just, of course, what I'm saying. It's what Jesus said. He said, he that believes in me, the works that I do, he will do also, and greater works than these he will do, because I go to my Father. Now, we're going to talk about that this week, Phil, because often I think, you know, we get some wrong ideas that the more spiritual you are, the more God is going to use you. And so it comes back onto us that we've got to qualify, we've got to measure up, we've got to be amongst that elite group that God is using to do miracles.
7: Yeah.
6: And I tell you where I was really kind of confused in that area in probably the earlier days of my Christian life. You know that scripture where somebody was trying to cast out demons, and the demon said, you know, Jesus we know and Paul we know, but who are you?
7: Yeah.
6: And so the teaching went, that sort of came out of that was, so you've got to be known in the kingdom of darkness. You've got to be a big shot. Oh my goodness, there's Jesus, there's Paul. But who's this guy, you know?
7: Mm.
6: Well, but when you look at that scripture, it's not talking about that at all. These guys weren't even Christians. They were Jewish exorcists, you know. They were trying to do what they'd seen Paul do.
7: Yeah.
6: Now, they weren't even saved. So it's not a question of, hey, you've got to be known in the kingdom of darkness. You've got to be a real super spiritual giant in the kingdom of God before you can do miracles. The fact is, we just need to be available to him. And I've got this phrase that I often use, Phil, is that I'm open for business. I'm available to God. If God wants to do anything in me and through me today, here I am, Lord, use me.
7: And so I guess this weekend we're going to work through how can we actually work past that myth in our own lives of the fact that we're not qualified.
6: Yes, we want to dispel that myth and some of the other myths that are associated with the supernatural and with doing miracles.
5: 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Until then, remember, you don't have to carry that baggage. 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

0: Vision Christian Radio, that's Phil Wickham. It really is Amazing Grace. And I did see a funny video the other day because Phil Wickham, back in 2013, he had this song called This Is Amazing Grace. That was in 2013. This year, it really is Amazing Grace. And so they're predicting that in 2040, he's going to produce a song called I Pinky Promise It Really Is Amazing Grace. Oh, Phil Wickham, he's lovely. He's one of our favourites here at Vision, and such a heart for God and a heart for worship as well, and bringing people into worship. And wow, a heart for God's amazing grace. We are so blessed by God's grace, aren't we? This is Justin Michael, Did You Don't Worry on Vision.
1: Chat.

0: Good thoughts from Vision's daily devotion, the word for today.
1: Consider Amos 3 and verse 3. Can two walk together unless they are agreed? It's no secret that today many marriages fail because of financial issues. Other relationships can also be threatened when we fail to repay a personal loan or meet our financial expectations. The following strategies will go a long way in mitigating these pitfalls. Number one, discuss with your spouse the maximum amount each of you may spend without getting the other's permission. Any amount above this limit will be considered major and require complete agreement. Every couple defines a major purchase differently depending on their household income, so stick to what's been agreed on. This is important. If you don't agree on a transaction, when the deal goes bad, the tendency is to point fingers. The second strategy, advise your family that personal loans are against your house policy. Should you decide to make an exception to the policy, make sure your spouse is in complete agreement. If you're wise, you'll put the terms and the due dates in writing. And the third strategy, don't enable your child, spouse, or anyone else to remain irresponsible by bailing him or her out or always being their safety net. Just say no. By saying no, you interpret one of God's most effective principles, sowing and reaping the consequences of individual behavior. Real maturity occurs when this lesson is learned. Love must be tough. If you're an enabler, ask God right now to give you the strength to stop being so. For example, insist on that rent payment from your still stay-at-home adult child. This demonstrates character-building love, which is genuine love. If you need to set financial boundaries, do it. And that's Vision's Word for today.
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0: Walk with me from Unspoken on Vision Christian Radio. Well, up next on Vision, it's Forerunners with Mandy Warby and a very inspiring couple being featured on Forerunners today, James and Jane Chalmers. They were missionaries who did some incredible things in Papua for the cause of Christ. They didn't have an easy life, had some pretty awful things happen to them, but their legacy transformed an entire country, and now it's a predominantly Christian population. We're going to hear more of their story next on Vision.
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4: Two of our faithful heroes of the faith are James and Jane Chalmers. So let me tell you a little about the story of James and Jane Chalmers. On May 20th, 1867, they were anchored in the harbour of Avarua in the Cook Islands. James was the first to land, and on being carried ashore from the boat by a native, he was asked, "What fellow name belong you?" so that he might call it out to the shore. James responded saying, "Chalmers," and the native roared out, "Tamate." And that's how James Chalmers described his landing on Rarotonga in the Cook Islands. He and his wife Jane had left England more than 16 months earlier, and along the way, they experienced being shipwrecked and finally completed the journey aboard the pirate ship of Bully Hayes. The pirate was so impressed with James, he allowed him to hold religious services and even ordered his crew to attend. He must have demonstrated not only a fantastic Christian testimony, but he must have demonstrated a courageous character in the face of being nabbed by pirates. James was born in Scotland and had first vowed to become a missionary in 1856 when he was only 15, excited by the reading of a missionary letter from Fiji. However, James wasn't even a Christian at that time. He became a gang leader instead, engaging in fights with neighbouring villages. Now, one day he determined to break up an evangelistic meeting, but a friend pleaded with him to attend the opening meeting to see if his project was worthwhile. James agreed, and during the meeting, he was convicted of his sinfulness, but didn't think he could be forgiven. A local minister assured him that Jesus' blood could cover all sin, even his. And that's when he came to faith in Jesus. That's when James remembered his vow to become a missionary. Although he had never been a good student, he took courses from the London Missionary Society to prepare for the work. After close to a decade on Rarotonga, which was already partly familiar with Christianity, James transferred to Papua. There, cruelty, warfare, and cannibalism were the norm. James and Jane's life was in continual danger as he shared the gospel, and more than once, he had to pluck clubs and spears out of the enemy's hands. In April 1901, armed Papuans of the Aird River Delta poured onto the mission boat. To get them to leave, James promised to come ashore the next morning. His young co-worker, Oliver Tompkins, insisted on accompanying him, as did 10 heroic native missionaries. The Papuans murdered them and cannibalized them. James Chalmers, along with those with him, gave their lives in service to the Lord and to the Papuan people for the cause of Christ. And today, the population of Papua is predominantly Christian, broken up into various denominations, but professing faith in the Christian God of the Bible, and they are no longer cannibals. The sacrifice of James Chalmers and his colleagues has borne a great deal of eternal fruit.
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Vision Christian Radio. That's Madison Watkins with God You Are. Well, thanks for your company this evening. It's been lovely, and I look forward to joining you again tomorrow night here on Vision. Steve Mack is in to take you through the next few hours, kicking off with Insight for Living with Dr. Chuck Swindoll, and a whole lot more great teaching coming through the early hours of the morning. I hope you enjoy a peaceful night, and I'll be back with you again tomorrow here on Vision. Come get

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0: It's Natalie Lane, The Long Way, overnight on Vision Christian Radio for a Tuesday morning. Steve, back with you. Good to have your company again this morning, and on the way real soon, Insight for Living with Chuck Swindoll, and the message today, reassuring hope for those that have been assaulted and abused.
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7: Maybe it isn't a fist, but the words land just as hard, and they leave marks that take far longer to heal. You know the feeling, dismissed before you finish a sentence, corrected in front of others and told that your pain doesn't matter. Well, Job knew that feeling too. His world had already collapsed. And then came the friends, the ones who were supposed to help. Hi, I'm Clayton Bjellin, and today on Insight to Living, Chuck Swindoll opens his Bible to the book of Job and offers what he calls reassuring hope for the assaulted and the abused.
8: What did you talk about at breakfast early in the morning of September the 11th, 2001? Don't remember, do you? There was a small group of people who will never forget what they talked about at breakfast. They had gathered at the Pentagon in Washington, D.C. with the Secretary of Defense, Donald Rumsfeld. And they listened to him as he, at that time, it seemed, simply offered a theoretical concern. Some might have even gone so far as to say a studied prediction. He said, sometime in the next 2, 4, 6, 8, 10, 12 months, there will be an event in the world that will remind people how important it is to have a strong, healthy defense department. Little did Rumsfeld and any of those who sat at the breakfast at 8 o'clock that morning in the Pentagon have any idea that Flight 77 was on its way from Dulles International to the Pentagon building. How could they have known? Jeffrey Creams, author of The Rumsfeld Way, describes the man's immediate reaction when, within minutes after the words had fallen from his lips, that plane crashed into the other side of the Pentagon, taking 180 of Rumsfeld's colleagues and high-ranking officers in the military. Creams writes, instinctively, Rumsfeld dashed out of the room, asked if anyone knew what had happened, then ran toward the smoke. Surrounded by chaos and rubble and rescue workers, he helped get some of the wounded onto stretchers. Another publication released shortly after that tragic event, The Economist reported, Rumsfeld had done what soldiers have to do. Stand fast when the world explodes around you. He led by example. During that time and in the hours that followed, what some were calling an out-of-touch Secretary of Defense was transformed into a courageous Secretary of War with a vital mandate that to this day he has not forgotten. At 8 o'clock in the morning of September 11, the same man who had spoken theoretically of the possibility of a tragic event found himself engaged in the same in less than an hour. Reminds me of Job. Remember chapter 1, verse 6. Remember how it began? Now there was a day. Seems so innocuous. Like the dawning of the 11th of September, just another early autumn dawn. The smell of autumn's in the air. Children have been hustled off to school or driven there, and moms and dads are busy about their work, and the whirl of commerce has just begun. With Job, I can't help but imagine his standing at the kitchen window as his wife is finishing the breakfast, and he says to her, "You know, sweetheart, just look at this. Crops are full. Caravan is on its way right there. Another coming in. Servants busy. Look at the look over there at our son's home. Look at that." And she walks over and looks with him, puts her arms around his waist. He says, "You know, honey, it may not always be like this. May not always be like this. You know, this could all change. While Satan is meeting with the Lord God, offering a sinister strategy, Job and his sweet wife finish the conversation with a soft kiss and sit at the table to talk of home and family and life and the future until all hell breaks loose. Who would have ever imagined? And Job, too, ran toward the smoke. And there were buildings that were scattered like pieces of firewood thrown in the air. And one servant after another bringing horrible news and then worse news. And then the ultimate, all 10 children are dead. And he loses it all, possessions, staff, the ability to make a living, his children, and while still soiled from the burial, chapter 2 begins the same innocuous way again. There was a day. Another one of those sunrises. Satan back for round 2 with the eternal God, saying with something of a sneer, "Yeah, you protect him, but you let this pain touch him, and he will curse you to your face." I mean, who wouldn't serve you in good health? He realized that Job did not blame God, nor did he in any way sin. The last verse of chapter 1 reads, and Job thinks he's gone through it all. He's washing up and drops in bed that dreadful night, only to awaken sore to the touch. And before that sun goes down, he's covered with boils. And by the end of that week, they're bursting and they're itching and the fever is rising and he's swelling, and he shaves his head and he stumbles away from what was once his lovely plantation and finds his way to where dogs root for food, the city dump, and cries. But in all this, Job does not sin with his lips. He must have thought when sitting there, And his wife comes close to suggest that he simply curse God and die. He must have thought, I remember, honey, when I was standing at the kitchen window. Remember that? Remember that? Secretary of the War, Secretary of Defense Rumsfeld must have replayed his speech 100 times in his mind over these last many months. Remember when I said 2, 3, 4, 12 months? Job, many, many centuries earlier, led by example. And he has become, for all of us, not a perfect man, not a flawless man, not an ideal model, that's Christ, but a remarkable, patient, enduring soul who to this day has given us a cliche, the patience of Job. Who knows how many, laid aside by sickness, have reminded themselves of the story of Job. I can tell you, my wife and I, having gone through a few things recently that have just been completely out of the blue, have reminded ourselves several times, just spontaneously, it just takes the endurance of Job to stay at it. And if the pain and the suffering and the loss and all of this destruction were not bad enough, there comes from a distance a handful of friends. Chapter 2, verse 11 tells us at the end of the verse, they came by appointment to sympathize with him and to comfort him. That was their goal. That was their objective. They corresponded, they communicated with one another, each living in a different place, and they agreed on the same objective, and they would go, and they would put their arms around their hurting friend, and they would thank him for his life, and they would bring him encouragement. But something got lost between the planning of that objective and the implementation of it. Somehow the agenda got blurred. They sat for a week and stared at him, not able to speak because they saw his pain was great. Verse 13 of chapter 2, and as someone said, no problem there. The problem came when they decided to speak. And at that point, I think a worse pain than Job had ever known struck and stayed with him for an undetermined period of time. You and I have known people who have lost things. You and I have known people who have gone belly up in business. You and I know people who have buried not one, but several children. I know of one family who buried 4 in one day. But I doubt that we know someone who was landed on after all of that by a handful of people who came for the distinct purpose of criticizing and judging and ultimately condemning this victim. That's exactly what they did. Satan danced with glee. It was wonderful. Without knowing it, they were his spokesman. This is going to work. God will see the man curse him to his face. No one can hold up under that kind of barrage. And the full first cycle runs its course from chapter 3 through chapter 14. As Eliphaz and then Bildad and then Zophar take their turns as they vent their spleen on him. And then round 2 kicks in chapter 15. And again, taking turns, probably because Eliphaz is the oldest, he kicks in and dumps his goods and then steps up Bildad for the second round. It's like a tag team match in an unfair wrestling event, where they're going to slam him to the mat over and over and over and over again. It's getting a little boring, I know. I've looked into your faces now for weeks, and I understand. My family is starting to ask, now how many more weeks are we going to be on Job? My answer is now, too many. We only have 42 chapters of this, folks, so take heart. But I just can't skip along and play with these passages. God's preserved him for reasons we need to learn. Chapter 18, Bildad responds now for the second time. And if you like comparing, look at chapter 8, verse 2, and compare 18:2, and you'll see it's same song, literally second verse. They begin the same. How long? Bildad's getting a little put out. How long will you hunt for words? Show understanding, and then we can talk. Why are we regarded as beasts, as stupid in your eyes, O you who tear yourself in your anger? For your sake is the earth to be abandoned? I mean, does time stop because you have a little pain? Or the rock to be moved from its place? Is God going to hold his breath while you get your life straightened out? That's all the implication of these kind of sarcastic accusations, this exasperating, insulting kind of beginning. George Bernard Shaw once compared the average conversation to a phonograph with half a dozen records. You soon get tired of them all. It's like small talk at a dull social gathering. It'll drive anybody to drink. I mean, good night. No wonder they drink so much at those gatherings. You got to stand the talk. How long, Job? How long? That's the way Bildad sees this whole thing. He's not interested in Job's pain. He's interested in Job shutting up and admitting that he's sinful. Here's the way Bildad thinks. God is just and fair. God punishes the wicked and he blesses the righteous. If you repent, God will bless you. If you don't repent, he'll keep judging you. Repent. Job is not repenting. He hasn't done anything wrong. But you see, Bildad's theology doesn't have room for mystery. Like many Christians today, many. If you suffer, you're out of God's will. He wants everybody well. What horrible theology. If he wanted everybody well, we'd all be well. He's God. He's in charge. He doesn't go, oh, how'd you get sick? He's not like that. He's running the show, if you will. He deliberately allows sickness. He deliberately permits, sometimes for mysterious reasons, never revealed, other times clearly for reasons that he does reveal. But he is in charge. And if you pray for the healing of an individual and healing doesn't come, it's not the individual's fault. Because God doesn't want everyone well. Paul himself prayed three times that this thorn would be taken from him, and the Lord said three times, no, no, no. And Paul stopped praying. Most gladly, therefore, will I learn through this that the power of God may rest on me. It's a mystery, but Bildad hasn't any room for mystery. It's clear in Bildad's mind that there is some secret sin somewhere in Job's life that if we stay on him long enough, he'll finally admit it. I think the great sin that Job wrestled with is, how do I kill these guys? But that's just no extra charge for that. It's just a thought that I would have had I been sitting there covered in boils. Bildad now visits Job with one reminder after another of death. How's that for a counselor? How's that for a friend? He pulls out all the stops and underscores the presence, verse 14, chapter 18, of the King of Terrors. The King of Terrors. Put on your margin, death. That's what he's referring to. This is poetry. He uses poetic language. He uses allegory. He uses analogy. He uses word pictures in the poetry of his presentation. And he pictures Job dying in four different word pictures. Verses 5 and 6, a light going out Indeed, the light of the wicked goes out. The flame of his fire gives no light. The tent is dark, verse 6. Second, a person who is trapped, heading for death. That's verses 7 through 10. The vigorous stride is shortened, and his own scheme brings him down. There's an implication that you have a scheme, Job, and you're not admitting it. You're not confessing it. Notice the word pictures for this trapped person. He is thrown into the net by his own feet. He steps on the webbing. 9, a snare seizes him. Verse 9 concludes, a trap snaps shut. Verse 10, a noose for him is hidden in the ground, a trap for him on the path. And then third, when you get to verse 11, he becomes a fugitive who is being pursued. And here is where he introduces the king of terrors by name. All around, terrors frighten him. So there are terrors to frighten him, verse 11. There's exhaustion that weakens him, verse 12. His strength is famished. There's calamity that confuses him. Calamity is ready at his side. Sound like Job? Keep reading. His skin is devoured by disease. Job, listen. These are all signs of you and your life. Verse 14, you're torn from the security of your tent. You've lost it all. You've had the removal of all of your goods and all of your financial security. Ultimately, look at 15, how it ends. Brimstone is scattered on his habitation. Hell itself, Job. Fire and brimstone, that's coming, Job. Then he describes him after a light that's extinguished and a person that's trapped and a fugitive that's being pursued. Fourth, he shows him to be a tree that's uprooted, verse 16. His roots are dried below, his branch is cut off. Memory of him perishes from the earth like a tree that's cut down. In a passing of years, you can't even remember where it was. There's no name. He's driven from light to darkness and chased from the inhabited world. No offspring, no posterity among his people, nor any survivor where he sojourned. Surely, look at this grim conclusion, verse 21. Such are the dwellings of the wicked. Can't you hear Bildad? Such are the dwellings of the wicked. This is the place of him who does not know God. Whoa. I mean, here is Job itching madly. Fever is growing, and he head shaved, and he's dirty there sitting in that city dump. And here is this man with the audacity to dress him down and to judge him. Now, why would the Lord include this in his word? Well, if I may, Bildad still lives. Sometime he comes in the form of a mate who, no matter what, cannot bring a word of encouragement or affirmation. Sometime it comes in the form of a boss. Sometime it's a preacher in a pulpit that's using it as a hammer to beat the sheep. Sometime it's a careless and angry head nurse who, you know, will be glad when you're gone so you can get the bed clean, get somebody else in here. But Bildad still lives. You know, he made two major mistakes. First, he's talking to the wrong person. And second, he's speaking with the wrong motive. Let me tell you something. The things Bildad says about death and about being haunted by death and being driven to this frightening degree, it's true if you don't know Christ. He's got the wrong man in mind, but it's true. Bildad's right. There is a way that seems right to the man, but the end thereof are the ways of death. You and I know people who do not know the Lord Jesus, and we try every gracious way we know to present to them hope and reassurance and forgiveness and a reason to go on, and we weave into it words regarding their coming to Christ, and they blink and look at us, and they say, no, we make it on our own. Well, that's what you get when you try to make it on your own. And the horror is this is the place of him who does not know God. But you see, Bildad has no right to say this to a fellow believer. Now let's notice Job's reply. Job heard his opening words, verse 2 of chapter 18. Look at Job's opening words, verse 2 of chapter 19. How long will you torment me and crush me with words? These 10 times you have insulted me. You are not ashamed to wrong me. I have the verbs underlined in my Bible. Torment, crush, insult, wrong. Let me step in here before we get neck deep in this with Job. Reproof is a good thing. We all need accountability, no question. Some don't like and don't want accountability. So any kind of reproof is resisted. Preachers love to be kept free of reproof, so they love the verse, touch not God's anointed. So I'm a man of the book. You don't correct me. I'm above that. I correct you. That's garbage. We all need reproof. Faithful are the wounds of a friend. Faithful are the wounds. Trustworthy are the bruises caused by the wounding of one who loves you, the Hebrew reads. Trustworthy are the bruises caused by the wounding of one who loves you, but deceitful are the kisses of an enemy.
7: 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I'm Clayton Bjellin. 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

0: Captain Superfire, Whole Wide World, Brandon Heath, Ryan Ellis, highly favoured. Coming up really soon, Peter Sakia, Christian life coach and couples counsellor, will join me talking about communication again. But in just a few moments, Dr. Camille Majdali, faith and the future.
1: 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Just one drop from your river will forever satisfy. Vision. Jesus is coming.

0: 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Exploring faith and the future. Neil Johnson and Bible teacher Dr. Camille Marshtley.
1: Talking some more today about recognizing a call from God and having covered some great ground in our previous segments on this, Camille. What about when you've got a call from God on one of a married couple? How important is it for two who've become one flesh in that marriage bond to actually recognize the call of God together?
2: Well, it's a simple answer. It's of the utmost importance that the spouse understands and accepts the call like the husband and or wife. They have to be agreed. Two cannot walk together unless they be agreed. And contrary to some notions, otherwise, the fact is spouses, wives in this case, do have a veto, especially in this day and age. If they don't want to go on the mission field, if they don't want to be in the pastorate, if they don't want to be in evangelistic travel work, if they don't want it, then it's just not going to happen. Because unless that person wants to lose their marriage, and that doesn't really help much to lose your marriage and go into ministry. So the fact is the spouse needs to be in agreement, not grudging agreement, but shall we say in concord with that call.
1: The interesting thing is if the spouse who doesn't recognize the call is also a believer, all hope is not lost, because there is a sense in which that spouse that's not necessarily online with the call right now may well hear their own call from God and move into a place where the two can work together and walk in one accord.
2: Sure, Neil. One of the things that I've observed, and I don't claim to know it all here, but from what I've seen over the years, it's not so often that I see spouses say, absolutely not, we're not going to go in the ministry. That's usually not what I see. They either say something like, we're not ready, the children are not grown, we have responsibilities first that need to be fulfilled, or they do worry about money. That's a major thing. How are we going to support ourselves? There's those things. But at the other hand, I found, particularly with wives, there's something in them that loves to see their husbands happy and fulfilled, where they, in that sense, are very self-sacrificial and they're willing to do what needs to be done. That's what I've seen time and time again. And they're not being doormats or servile. These are just gracious, godly women who have a heart for their husbands. And of course, the husbands have a heart for their wives too, but both of them are blessed if they are in agreement that they are to respond to God's call, agreement where to do it, when to do it. When that happens and they do it the right way, the whole family will be blessed without doubt.
0: Faith and the Future with Neil Johnson and Dr. Camille Marshtley from Teach All Nations. For more from Dr. Marshtley, including books and DVDs on prophecy, Bible commentaries, plus today's and other episodes of Faith and the Future, go to vision.org.au.
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0: But let's not underestimate words. We've been talking about words the whole time over these weeks. But
1: Yeah.
0: when we are talking with someone and we're face to face or even on Zoom, we are communicating by how we look, in other words, what we are wearing and what that communicates. I used to teach this stuff, and I also worked with people in the beginning of, or even pre-coaching, where I would help people work out their colors according to their skin type and their body shape. So that's the fashion background, so that the communication would be delivered through their clothing, not only their mannerisms, which are so important, but also their clothing. Because for me, I want people to look at me and say, "What's she got? I want that." And that might be delivered by the way I dress. It might be our hair, our glasses, all that. So what we wear, that's important. Then our mannerisms, our gestures, our voice intonation. So if I'm going to just talk to you like this, and I'm not going to really care about what I'm saying very much, or if I'm going to say, "Oh my goodness, I saw this the other day, and Steve, I want to tell you about that, and it was amazing." The way I deliver my words is going to make a difference. And so all that non-verbal, that's why it's so powerful. So recognize that the way you deliver, how you look, all those things are going to have an impact on your communication.
1: Yeah, of course, people make up their mind about someone else they don't know often before they even open their mouth. Just
0: Oh, yes.
1: initially seeing someone, how they dress, how they look, how many tattoos they may have, not wanting to pick on people with tattoos. Just as an example, I know some wonderful Christian people with tattoos and piercings, and I'm not going to judge that, but people can look at that and they will judge someone on an appearance long before they get into a conversation. And I think
0: Yeah.
1: that's very important.
0: Years ago, when I came to Christ, it's a long time ago, about 42 years ago, I went to a church in Richmond, which was the biggest church then in Melbourne. I'd never been to anything like it. And 42 years ago, there were people in that church then with piercings and colored hair and weird hairstyles. And I looked around and I thought, "Oh, these people are weird." Okay. So my first judgment was, "I don't like it." But the other non-verbal was the body language and how they were worshipping the Lord. That is what got me in, okay? Not how they looked. So they all go in tandem, these things. So I'm not going to judge
1: That's
0: these
1: right.
0: days. Everybody's got tattoos. Everybody's got something going on. That's
1: That's
0: okay.
1: right.
0: So these days we don't. But yes, it does have an impact. And the best thing that we can put on that's going to make a difference no matter what, it's the smile on the dial.
1: The smile. That's right.
0: The smile on the
1: The
0: dial is
1: smile
0: going to have a
1: is,
0: big impact.
1: absolutely. Well, thank you, Peter, for joining us today, and we'll catch up with you again next week.
0: Okay, talk with you then.
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0: Us, Jesus in the Shoes, overnight on Vision. On the way in a few moments, talking about the wonder of faith, there's Dr. Michael Youssef on the way doing that. Also heading to God's Word, John 13 is where we're going to be studying the Word this morning. And a little later in now, the Live Lounge featuring Toby Mack and Matthew West. Right now, though, the weather around the capitals for your... Well, it's Tuesday already, and Sydney, rain, 22. Melbourne, not faring much better. Rain, 16. Brisbane, sunny, 26. Perth, sunny, 22. Adelaide, rain, 17. Hobart, showers, 15. Canberra, rain and 15 degrees. And Darwin, a sunny day, a top of 32 degrees. This is a new day.
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5: Philippians 4 verse 4 says, "Rejoice in the Lord always. 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
6: If you are battling doubt, if you are battling controlling spirit, if you are battling a critical spirit, if you are battling any weaknesses of any kind, you can be absolutely certain of one thing. That if you allow those weaknesses to take hold of you, the enemy is going to use these weaknesses and he's going to taunt you about these weaknesses. He is going to try to keep you from walking by faith, and he's going to try to get you keep on walking by feelings instead.
7: The performance and skill of Olympic and Hall of Fame athletes are often measured in milliseconds. But it's comforting to know that God's Hall of Fame is reachable by anyone, not just the super elite. Welcome to Leading the Way with international Bible teacher and best-selling author, Dr. Michael Youssef. In a moment, your introduction to Abraham's wife, Sarah. She made mistakes throughout her life, but God still marks her as a woman of great faith. And Dr. Youssef shows how she was just like us. Right now, listen along as Dr. Youssef's message begins, The Wonder of Faith.
6: Every one of us, without exception, have weaknesses. Without exception, every single one of us have at least one weakness. I have multiple weaknesses. Some of us have an easier time than others in our ability to confess and acknowledge our weaknesses. There are some people who allow their weaknesses to control their lives. There are some who focus so much on their weaknesses that they become so paralyzed by those weaknesses. And here is something of vital importance. Listen to me carefully. To acknowledge our strength is good, but to acknowledge our weaknesses is even better. But here's the problem. Here's the danger. What really causes us pain, what causes us defeat, what really hinders us from living joyful, fulfilled, and fruitful life for Jesus Christ, what hinders us from walking by faith and what keeps us staying still because we live by sight is when we mistake our weaknesses for strength. Or we try to rationalize our weaknesses. And when we do that, we don't give God, the Holy Spirit, an opportunity to take those weaknesses, turn them around, and use us in a mighty way. Take, for example, a control freak. And I'm sure you don't have anybody like that at your house. But that person when he or she confesses that weakness, and when asked the Lord God to come and to strengthen them, God not only going to forgive, but he's going to give the victory over these weaknesses. But if I say, well, if I weren't like this, nothing would get done. If I weren't like this, I could never be successful. That is rationalizing a weakness, not acknowledging it and confessing it. Or take the person who's filled with doubt all the time. Now, most of us have some doubt sometime, but if you see a person who is constantly living in doubt, and if that person confesses that doubt to God, if that person asks for the power of God to replace this doubt with the gift of faith, God will answer that prayer, more than answer that prayer. And he will empower you to live by faith and to overcome that doubt. But if you rationalize the doubt by saying, well, I'm just being realistic. Well, I am just being practical. Then you'll never overcome doubt. So weaknesses are not the problem. Weaknesses are not the problem. What we do with our weaknesses is really what matter. And in the Bible, we see that Sarah had just as many weaknesses as Abraham. And yet, in Hebrews chapter 11, verse 11, says, by faith, Sarah herself received power to conceive even when she was past the age, since she considered him faithful who had promised. There's a reason why this series of messages entitled, They Were Just Like Us. There's a reason for that. Because if you are battling doubt, if you are battling controlling spirit, if you are battling a critical spirit, if you are battling bitterness in your life, if you are battling any weaknesses of any kind, you can be absolutely certain of one thing, that if you allow those weaknesses to take hold of you, the enemy is going to use these weaknesses, and he's going to taunt you about these weaknesses. He's going to try to keep you from witnessing because of your weakness. He's going to keep you from impacting your world for Christ because of these weaknesses. He is going to keep you from making a difference for Christ wherever you may be. He is going to try to keep you from walking by faith, and he's going to try to get you keep on walking by feelings instead. Sarah's weakness got her into a royal mess. I mean, Sarah's weakness got her to screw up magnificently. But she ended up exercising faith and made it to this chapter, which we call Faith's Hall of Fame, Hebrews chapter 11. Because without Sarah's cooperation, there would have been no Isaac. Sarah would have said to Abraham, Abby, cut that out. Abby, at our age, forget it. She could have said, Abby, don't touch me. But the reason she is mentioned in Hebrews chapter 11, verse 11, and it says, by faith, Sarah, is because Sarah did not mess up any more royally than Abraham did. But I want you now to turn to Genesis chapter 15, because in chapter 15, you find the most definitive, the most clear promise of God to Abraham and Sarah, that Abraham is going to have a son by Sarah. And immediately you go to Genesis 16, and what happens? God had just spoken. God had just promised. God had just gone over the whole thing. And immediately the next chapter, chapter 16, you find Sarah taking matters into her own hands and trying to help God out. she wanted to give God a hand. She tried to help him because God needed some help. She tried to bring about the fulfillment of God's promises her way, not his. And she tried to improvise on what God wanted to do. And so in Genesis 16:2, so she said to Abraham. That's after chapter 15 when God made the promise, okay? 16:2, she said to Abraham, the Lord has kept me from having children. Go sleep with my maidservant. Perhaps I can build a family through her. And Abraham agreed with what Sarah said. Do you know what the problem really is here? Sarah believed that God is so powerful that he closed her womb. But he's not powerful enough to open that womb. That's the problem. How many of us are quick to blame God when things go wrong and are very slow to give God the glory when things go right? I remember when a bubble burst in the market, people would say to me, Brother Michael, why has this happened to me? Look what I've lost. And I wanted to say, well, what did you do for God when the market was skyrocketing? Sarah took things into her own hands. Oh, with all good intentions, of course. We all do with good intentions. And I did one small step for man and one humongous disaster for mankind. And so she said, everybody's doing it, Abraham. Everybody does it this way. Why shouldn't we? Have you heard that before? You see, in that culture of her day, the time of Abraham, 4,000 years ago, in that culture, if a barren woman wanted to give her husband children, she would give her maidservant to her husband, and therefore they'll bring descendants that way. That was the cultural thing. That was the done thing. Desperate housewives back then did a lot of desperate things. Well, that was the culture. That was unbelievers were doing. That was with the people who have not received the word of God and the promises of God and the assurance of God and those who have not fellowshipped with God. Listen to me. Every study that I read concludes that the lifestyle of Christians is not much different from those who are not Christians. And that is why Jesus asked rhetorically, will the Son of Man find faith when he comes to the earth again? And as we come to the end times, I'm convinced that the distinguishing mark between true Christians and cultural Christians is going to be faith. Walking by faith or walking by feeling is going to be the great divide between wheat and chaff and sheep and goats. So why did Sarah do that? She couldn't wait for God to fulfill his promises, his timing, in his way. Look at verse 2 again. Oh, the Lord kept me from having children. Listen to me. Beloved, listen. Be careful when you start feeling sorry for yourself. Have you ever felt sorry for yourself? I sure have. I thank God they don't last for very long. God is working a miracle in your life when you surrender to him, so don't blow it. Sarah was thinking that she was being selfless, and she ended up wronging Hagar, wronging Abraham, but above all, she wronged herself. Beloved, listen to me. We often make the same mistake that Sarah made. We presume on God's grace on the one hand, and then we try to help God out on the other. What about Abraham? Oh, bless his heart, he went along with the scheme. I mean, he could have said, Sarah, buttercup, God promised. Sarah, sugar plum, whatever they called them back then, you know. God said. But he went right along. He went with the program. It was the natural thing to do. It really was. But beloved, listen to me. Be careful when you do the natural things because you are hindering the supernatural. But praise God. He often rules our silly schemes. He often redeems our foolish plans and then reveals his faithfulness in the process. Nursery rhymes we taught our children, you know, Humpty Dumpty sat on the wall. Humpty Dumpty had a great fall. All the king's horses and all the king's men could not put Humpty Dumpty together again. Do you know why? Because Humpty Dumpty needed the king. And only the king can put Humpty Dumpty together again. And let me tell you, if your life is falling apart, if you're going through difficulties, if you're going through times that you don't understand, if you are suffering in any way, remember this, the King wants to put you together again. You've heard all the arguments that come from our culture. Positive thoughts will bring about miracles. Visualization will bring about miracles. Meditation will bring about miracles. Beloved, listen to me. The truth is, only faith in the promises of God will bring about the power of God. And Sarah decided to write her own book entitled Homemade Recipe for a Miracle. Abraham will be able to have a son. Ah, the son that he always wanted. Isn't that wonderful? Isn't that dandy? Isn't that a great idea? Man, this is a wonderful scheme of mine. Well, it wasn't a recipe for a miracle. It was a recipe for disaster. But God, in His sovereign plan, and I've been thinking about this lately quite a bit, actually, why God, in His sovereign plan, allowed for Ishmael to be born and be a large nation. And I am convinced now that it was so that they may be constant rebuke to the children of God for their unfaithfulness to Him. Go down a few verses in Genesis 16. As soon as Sarah's scheme succeeded and Hagar got pregnant, Sarah said, "Abraham, where are you? Look at what you've done." "Abraham, it's all your fault. Get rid of her." Beloved, be careful. Be careful doing that which may look heroic on the outside. Be careful. That may look heroic on the outside, but on the inside is filled with pride. Be careful of giving the appearance of self-sacrificing on the outside, when you have ulterior motives on the inside. Our outer acts may look heroic, but invariably it's full of selfishness and pride. Look at it here. As soon as Hagar got blessed with a son, Sarah's false pride surfaced. I mean, Sarah's wrong motives popped up their ugly head. And you can imagine poor Abraham saying, "But Sarah, honey, it was your idea." Now, guys, that is a bad thing. You don't do that. Because Sarah would have said to him, I said, "Abraham, don't confuse me with the facts. My mind is made up. Get rid of her." But that's not all. Do you know that between Genesis 16 and Genesis 17, in about 13 years of Sarah trying to forget her past scheme, 13 years of Sarah trying to get over that part on her effort to help God out and failed, 13 years of pretending that it was just a nightmare, 13 years of Sarah contemplating what she had done. And in Genesis 18, the pre-incarnate Christ with two angels show up in Abraham and Sarah's tent. You have heard the saying, entertaining angels unawares? That's where it comes from. And Sarah and Abraham exercise hospitality and generous hospitality to the strange visitors. To Sarah's credit, she never complained about Abraham bringing a guest for dinner without notice. And here in Genesis 18:9, the Lord asks for Sarah by name. He asks for her by name. Please listen to me, beloved friend, listen to me. When the pre-incarnate Christ asked for Sarah by name, it was not to condemn her. It was not to rebuke her. It was not to remind her of her past failures. It was not to scold her over her past schemes.
8: No, my friend, he asked for her by name so that he may overwhelm her with his grace, so that he may give her the good news, so that he may bestow on her the gift of faith, so that he may affirm his promises to her, and so that he may remind her and Abraham of his faithfulness. And so the Lord said, this time next year, Sarah, you're going to have a baby. What? Me? Are you kidding? And she laughs. Well, here's her weakness again. Here, her inability to believe God again. Here's her doubt again. Here is her cynicism again. And so in verse 14 of chapter 18, the Lord said, is there anything too difficult for the Lord? Sarah, you thought that I have the power to close your womb, but I also have the power to open your womb. Poor old Sarah, she couldn't win for losing. When she was confronted by the Lord about her laughter and about her cynicism, she lies. And she says, who, me? I didn't laugh. That wasn't me. Poor Sarah, she did not know that she was talking to the Lord of life, that this is the one who sees the very secrets of our hearts. This is the one who knows our very thoughts before we think them. He knows our reaction before we act on them. He knows. He is the one who sees everything. He is the one who knows everything. He is the one who hears everything. Most likely, right after that, Sarah felt deep conviction and said to Abraham, my days of doubt are over. My days of disbelief and disobedience are over. Abby, my boy, your wish is my command. Let's get on with it. I now believe God. And so Hebrews 11:11. By faith, Sarah herself received the ability to conceive even beyond the proper time of life, since she considered him faithful who promised. So, my beloved friend, I'm going to ask you this. What are your weaknesses? What are your weaknesses? What do you do with these weaknesses? Do you confess them and allow God to empower you to overcome them, or even use them for his glory? Do you surrender them so that he may bring victory out of them? Father, it is incredible to think about your graciousness. Lord, so many of us fall in the trap of thinking that we can deserve your grace. And somehow in your sovereign will, you allow us to experience that grace in the times when we least feel deserve it. Because that's what it is. It is your grace. And just as your grace overwhelmed Sarah's doubt and cynicism, oh God, I pray that you will allow your grace overcome all of our weaknesses, whatever they may be. Father, that we would not allow the enemy of our soul to get us focused on these weaknesses and keep us from being effective and keep us from witnessing and keeping us from serving and keep us from being the sent ones, the ambassadors who reconcile the world to you. And Father, I pray for your power. You're a generous God. You give us more than what we ask. In Jesus' name, amen.
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Alexander Pappas, Everything With Breath, Natalie Grant, Your Great Name, overnight on Vision Christian Radio. Heading to God's Word, John 13, verse 35, by this everyone will know that you are my disciples if you love one another. Well, what is the mark of a Christ follower? There is great danger if we let our commitment to Christ get distorted by allegiance to a specific cause or issue. Jesus was clear that following him is not about political or power agendas. It cannot be reduced to a theological tradition or a denominational boundary either. The mark of the Christian, according to Jesus, is love. This is what makes Christianity unique. Love is essential. It's an essential principle of the Christian faith, and Jesus is passionate that we show love for one another. When Jesus gave this command, there was no room to read it as optional. Love is a requirement of being a follower of Christ, and this is no abstract idea either. Jesus made it very clear that we are to follow his example. And through the Holy Spirit, it came to build and grow the church after Jesus left his disciples and ascended to heaven. We have Christ's love in abundance. Jesus said that it is by our love for one another that others will know we are his disciples. Showing Christ's love is one of the most basic methods for spreading the good news of Jesus. And yet sometimes it can be the most difficult thing for us to do. The command to love one another is to reflect Christ's love for us, unconditional, sacrificial. By this, the world will know who and whose we are. Let's pray. Well, Father God, you've given us a visible witness to the world by your love. May the passion of our lives and our love for others, all supplied by you, be the invitation by which a watching world will know you. In Jesus' name.

0: out of my hands.
1: Visions. Yes, we're going to kick straight into the live lounge this morning with a live version of Toby Mac's song The Elements overnight on Vision.

I lace the boots up and straight to the door, cause this is worth fighting for. I get my head right, the heart's gotta follow. Whisper a prayer like there ain't no tomorrow. Take a breath, then I exhale slow. I wasn't made for this kind of cold. This ain't the kind of place that you wanna know. These are the elements, I'm telling you, bro. This world, it's up in my grill. 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

Father God, let me see it for what it is. 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If I'm not careful to recognize what is pushing in, open my eyes to these elements, stand up and rise to these elements. I'm willing to fight, willing to fight. The elements.

0: Sacked is real. You are, I am, and Phil Wickham, I believe. You're on Overnights on Vision Christian Radio. Steve Mack with you for a Tuesday morning. It's time right now to do this. And it's Tuesday, 25th day of August 2026. This gentleman here would have been having a birthday today.
1: I think you've made your point, Goldfinger. Thank you for the demonstration.
0: Sir Sean Connery. Thomas Connery, born in Edinburgh, Scotland, 1930, passed away 6 years ago now, at the age of 90. Scottish actor, he was the first actor to play James Bond, starring the debut feature Dr. No in 1962. After five Bond films, he vowed he would make no more, but was lured back in 1971 to star in Diamonds Are Forever. In 82, despite saying never again, he starred as 007 in Never Say Never Again. It's quite fitting. His other films include The Man Who Would Be King, The Untouchables, which won him an Oscar, Hunt for Red October, I love that movie, Indiana Jones and The Last Crusade, Russia House, Medicine Man, First Night, The Rock, Entrapment, and Finding Forrester. Very great actor of the day. Elvis Costello, Declan McManus, born in London, England. He's 72 today. UK singer and songwriter. His debut hit in 1977 was Watching the Detectives. You may remember that. I do not, but there you go. And country singer, Billy Ray Cyrus, born in Flatwoods, Kentucky. He's 65 today. American country singer. He had his biggest selling single in Australia in 1992 with this song. Don't tell my heart. A couple of events today. The first church service in Australia that met in a church building was held at Johnston Place, Sydney, 1793. The first church was built of primitive materials in just 8 weeks by Reverend Richard Johnson. He was the Church of England chaplain to the colony of Sydney and paid for the work himself. And one other event on this day of note, an English company director ordered a 6-course Indian curry be flown out from a London restaurant and served by one of its waiters to his 6 Aussie mates in Yamba, New South Wales, to celebrate his 40th birthday. He might have been cold by the time he got it. Just a few events and birthdays on this day. It is Tuesday, 25th day of August, 2026.

0: The latest from For King and Country, Miracle Overnight, so on Vision. Steve Mack with you for a Tuesday morning. And coming up real soon, Dr. Chuck Missler, 6640, and heading into Zephaniah chapter 10 today. Later in the hour, the word for today, and it's talking about prayer, how prayer makes all the difference in the world. It absolutely does. Right now, though, let's check in on the weather around the capitals for your Tuesday ahead. Well, Sydney, rain and 22. Melbourne, rain 16. Adelaide, rain and 17. And Canberra, rain and 15. Hobart, showers 15 degrees. Brisbane, sunny 26. Perth, sunny 22. And Darwin, sunny and 32 degrees.
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9: Welcome to 6640, the ministry outreach of Koinonia House and Koinonia Institute. Today's Bible teacher is Chuck Missler, connecting the Bible to your life and the world around you. In today's study, Chuck completes his teaching on the book of Zechariah, chapter 10.
10: In Matthew 24, verse 24, he says, if it were possible, they would deceive even the very elect. What is your protection against being deceived by these strange things? Not your intellect. These kinds of activities, either really or apparently, are increasingly the subject of news broadcasts, of TV specials, documentaries. And I can, in perhaps a strange observation, indicate that UFOs are the leading cause of death in San Diego County. And we look at these 39 people. These are not illiterates. They were educated. These are people so desperate for answers that they joined this strange cult that took these ideas seriously enough to take their own life, apparently. Is this the last we'll hear of this? I don't think so. I think this is going to be on the increase. Whose fault is it? It's Satan's. I don't believe it was any accident that that event occurred a few days before we all celebrate the resurrection of life, that Satan had his ceremony of death. Your only protection against being deceived is your spiritual position in Christ. Your intellect won't do it. You can do all the reading you want in scientific journals. You can network with all the NASA scientists about life in space and all that sort of stuff. It will avail you nothing. It'll make you a pawn for being deceived. Why? Because Jesus himself warned you that there's going to be false leaders, false shepherds, false Christs, and if it were possible, they will deceive even the very elect. Now, I say, G-Tech, then what is the answer to the occult? Very simply, the coming one, and that gets us to verse 4. Out of him came forth the cornerstone. Out of him the nail, out of him the battle bow, out of him every oppressor together. out of him. The him is a pronoun referring actually to Judah in the previous verse. Out of Judah from verse 3. Shall come the cornerstone. Now we went into all this when we were in Zechariah chapter 4. When we got to verse 7, we talked about who is the ultimate cornerstone. Jesus Christ. And we have Psalm 118 verse 22. Let's just pop there to refresh your memory. Psalm 118. The stone which the builders refused has become the headstone of the corner. Very key verse. It's quoted in Matthew 21, verse 42. It's quoted in Mark 12, verse 10. It's quoted in Luke 20, verse 17. It's also quoted by Peter in Acts 4, verse 10. And we have a similar verse you might just pick up from the Old Testament, Isaiah 28, verse 16. Therefore, thus saith the Lord God, behold, I lay in Zion for a foundation, a stone, a tested stone, a precious cornerstone, a sure foundation. He that believeth shall not make haste. And Peter spends 8 verses in the second chapter of his first letter amplifying this for you. And let's turn to 1 Peter chapter 2, because he amplifies these. The frequency of quotation tells you that these are very, very pivotal, very fundamental issues. I actually want the first 8 verses of chapter 2, but in the interest of time, let's just skip on or down in, let's pick it up about verse 5. Ye also as living stones are built up a spiritual house, a holy priesthood, to offer up spiritual sacrifice acceptable to God by Jesus Christ. Wherefore also it is contained in the scripture, behold, I lay in Zion a chief cornerstone, elect, precious, and he that believeth on him shall not be confounded. Unto you therefore who believe he is precious, but unto them who are disobedient, the stone shall, which the builders disallowed, the same is made the head of the corner, a stone of stumbling, and a rock of offense, even to them who stumble at the word, being disobedient, whereunto also they were appointed. Who is that cornerstone? Jesus Christ. That's your answer to the occult, is to flee immediately to the cross. Well, we could go on about this. The Jews, to the Jews, of course, it's a stumbling stone. Romans 9 and 1 Corinthians 1 deal with this. We find them also called the rock in 1 Corinthians chapter 10, verse 4. The rock from Exodus 17 and so forth. And so forth. This stone is also the stone cut without hands in Daniel chapter 2 that will smite the final world empire and set up God's own government on the planet Earth. Another idiom in this verse is the idea of a nail, or more precisely, a peg. That's a strange idiom to speak of Jesus Christ. The cornerstone is very familiar to us. We've gone through that before. I want you to remember that the tabernacle was staked by pegs in the sand, but they were silver. Silver, Levitically, means what? Blood, yes. 30 pieces of silver. Behold, it betrayed innocent blood. Silver was the redemptive coin. Silver is idiomatic, Levitically, for redemption by blood. And the tabernacle rested on what? Blood, silver. But in any case, here we have also that same term, this peg term that's used there, can refer to the main pole in the tent that you'd hang things on, like emblems of rank. And we find that term used when in Isaiah 22, when Shebna, the unworthy leader, was replaced by Eliakim, and he's said to be a nail or a peg. And Revelation chapter 3, verse 7, reflexively applies that also, that same idea, to Jesus Christ. It's interesting when we get to Acts 15, and we have the council in Jerusalem, and James elects to quote from Amos chapter 9 to respond to the debate going on at the time, that he speaks that God is going to reestablish the tabernacle of David. Not the tabernacle of Moses, tabernacle of David. Reflecting a confirmation of the promise that Gabriel gave Mary that Jesus would sit on the throne of David. That's an earthly throne. That's not a heavenly throne. And so that's a very exciting thing, a commitment of God. Also in this verse, he's mentioned as the battle bow, is made alluded to, the avenger, if you will, a conqueror. Exodus 15:3 says, the Lord is a man of war. The Lord is a man. That's interesting. Of war. That's even more interesting. And what this is all saying is that the Lord of the armies, the Lord of hosts, will triumph over Israel's Gentile oppressors, but we will be dealing with that, especially in chapter 12 and 14 forthcoming. So I won't take the time Now we'll keep moving. Verse 5, and they shall be as mighty men that shall tread down their enemies in the mire of the streets in the battle, and they shall fight because the Lord is with them, and the riders on horses shall be confounded. And this can be, the diaspora started in 70 AD when the Roman legions leveled Jerusalem, but this looks forward to a time when they will be regathered and they will have dominion over their enemies. I should be candid with you, there are some very competent Bible scholars that do not hold the view that most of us have, that the regathering of Israel that's going on right now is the regathering of the one in the Bible. Some scholars, J. Vernon McGee being one, Walter Kaiser being another, see a possible dispersion again and a second regathering as being the climactic one. And they have some reasons to support that view. I don't happen to agree with it. And I also think the abundance of the scholars I think that are unusually competent don't agree. And so I don't hold that view. But I don't want to keep you from at least being aware of the fact that there are some that hold that view. I believe they're being regathered the second time from Isaiah 11:11, first time being from Babylon. But there are others that have a slightly different view. In this verse, by the way, occurs the Hebrew word, the Gibborim, the mighty ones. The Gibborim were also one of the terms used in Genesis chapter 6, verse 4, alluding to the offspring of the fallen angels with the women and the Nephilim and all of that. There's also this term, mire in the streets. And that miry clay in Daniel 2 is also linked strangely to the Nephilim. Now, this may be just a hint. It may not be valid at all, but I share it with you if for another reason to get you to maybe poke at that a little bit and see what's going on. Anyway, let's go to verse 6. And I will strengthen the house of Judah, and I will save the house of Joseph, and I will bring them again to place them, for I have mercy upon them, and they shall be as though I had not cast them off. For I am the Lord their God and will hear them. That's a rich verse, a lot of subtleties in this verse. You'll notice it speaks of the house of Judah and the house of Joseph. That's the southern and the northern kingdom. There is no lost tribes of Israel. The 10 lost tribes is a myth from literature, not biblical. And here's one of these examples that alludes to the union of them and so forth. I'll bring them again to place them, have mercy upon them. And so, as though I had not cast them off, are they cast off? Hosea chapter 1 and 2 says they are. That's one reason some of us believe the Gog-Magog battle in Ezekiel 38 is post-rapture, because he speaks of my people Israel, which is a term that's post-church. And here he's talking about this in the ultimate sense the same way. As though I had not cast them off. I'll be the Lord God and will hear them. And as you know, the northern and southern kingdoms had split off in about 931 B.C. And it's interesting, though, that this reunion, if it's given after December 7th of 518, which we believe it was, as indicated from chapter 7, verse 1, you may recall, almost 20 years after the return of the exile had begun. So it's speaking of a return 20 years after the exile had already started. And that's one of the things that feeds this idea that, gee, maybe we're talking about a return from a subsequent dispersion. I don't see that, but that's what some people would build on. And my rebuttal for that is about the north and south, by the way, is remember in chapter 7 we had the delegation from Bethel come ask the questions. Bethel was of the northern kingdom, so they were also returning at that time. Let's move on. Verse 7, and they of Ephraim shall be like a mighty man. There's that term again, the Gibborim. And their heart shall rejoice as the wine, and yea, their children shall see it and be glad, and their heart shall rejoice in the Lord. They turned into mighty men. It's kind of interesting that God here indicates that Israel is going to be known for their military prowess. Now, Israel's history is not of that kind. And yet, how interesting it is today. Talk to any professional military, and which is the sharpest, most apparently effective military organization on the planet Earth? The Israelis, at least they traditionally have been. They've done just incredible, I guess incredible odds. And so that's kind of interesting that one could, if one wanted to, apply that perhaps to today. But let's move on. Verse 8. I will hiss for them, strange term, it actually means whistle or like, psst, you know, calling your attention to something. It's not, when we think of hiss, we think of it as a derogatory thing. That's not necessarily the implication in the Hebrew. I will hiss for them and gather them, and I will whistle for them is perhaps a more idiomatic handling of it. And gather them, and for I have redeemed them, and they shall increase as they have increased. And there's passages that on this hiss thing in Isaiah 7. By the way, something to give you a perspective, there are some scholars that estimate at the time of the Roman persecution in 70 AD, there were probably 12 million people in the land, a factor of many times more than are there today, just to give you a possible perspective of that. Verse 9, "And I will sow them among the people, that they shall remember me in far countries, and they shall live with their children and turn again." And again, see, this is I will sow them among the people. Some people can say, gee, it sounds like this might be a sowing even from here, you know, after this regaining, but I don't think so. But there are expositors that try to, you know, consider it as a possibility. In this verse, he says, remember me in their countries. And that again, as there's allusions to this in Leviticus 26, in the interest of time, I won't chase that down right now. But I will recount what the word Zechariah, what does his name mean? The Lord remembers. And he's saying, remember me. So there's a tie together here. Now, we keep encountering references to Leviticus 26. You may recall there is a strange possibility evidenced in Leviticus 26. This is by way of review. In Ezekiel chapter 4, there's a strange prophecy that, in a sense, just to summarize it, predicts 430 years of judgment on the nation Israel. And 70 of those we can account for, the Babylonian captivity. 70 from 430 leaves 360. Those 360 years are a problem because they don't fit. Any which way you try to tie it to history, try to understand that, it doesn't seem to fit. But several people have noticed that in Leviticus 26, four different times it says, if you don't obey me the first time, I'll multiply your punishment by seven. That's the essence of the Hebrew construction there. Well, they point out if you multiply 360 by 7, you get 2,520. And that's about the years from that captivity, they got back from the captivity time of Zechariah, until they're reestablished in the land. Well, there's a couple of problems with that, not the least of which, I don't believe you use the word about and the word God in the same sentence. If it fits, it fits precisely. But I did notice some many years ago, a couple of decades now, I guess, that no one had ever bothered to convert those years to the biblical calendar, which deals with 360-day years. And there's a whole thing behind that that we've covered when we went through Daniel. All this, I won't get into all that now. But in Genesis and Revelation both, you'll discover that we're dealing with 360-day years. And I think this is all very contrived, and yet let's see what happens. If you take the 360 missing years, multiply it by 7, you get 2,520 years biblically. Well, if you multiply it by 360 days... you get 907,200. So that's exciting. No, well, it turns out to convert that on our calendar with 365-day years plus the leap year issues, you find that if you take 2,483 years, that's about 906,295. If you add for leap years, and that's complicated, but it turns out to be 614 days, you also have 9 months and 21 days left over to equal. So in other words, the passage would seem to indicate that the judgment on Israel would be about 2,483 years, 9 months and 21 days. You say, Chuck, that's exciting, but where do you start counting? Well, it all hangs in the Babylonian captivity. In the passages in Scripture, you'll find that there is a thing called the servitude of the nation, and that's prophesied to be 70 years. There's also the desolations of Jerusalem, and it's prophesied to be 70 years, and many scholars sloppily assume they're the same thing. So Robert Anderson and others noted that, no, they're two different things. They have different, they're all both 70 years, but they're not coterminous. Nebuchadnezzar did his first siege of Jerusalem, 606 B.C., took some captives, set up a vassal king, went home to take over he found out his dad had died, so he's now king of Babylon. He was general of the army up until then. And so he took over the kingdom. The vassal king, even though he took Daniel and some others as hostages, still ends up rebelling, lays a second siege, puts in a new king. Some years later, there's again an ego trip thing where the king rebels, and by now Nebuchadnezzar's had a belly full of the whole thing. He levels the place. During that period of time, Ezekiel and Jeremiah preached to the people that Nebuchadnezzar was the hand of God. You're still in Jerusalem, even though you're captive, you're subservient to Babylon. If you rebel, he's going to destroy your city. He just took some sample captives. He'll take all of your captives, he'll level the place. Well, they wouldn't listen. The third siege, of course, that's exactly what Nebuchadnezzar does. Now, the point is, the servitude of the nation starts at the first siege of Nebuchadnezzar, and it lasts exactly 70 years. Actually, 2 days off 69 years if you use their kind of years. And if you count from that time, the servitude of the nation, you apply your 2,483 years, 9 months and 21 days, you come to May 14th of 1948, when Jerusalem was reestablished in the land. What a fascinating coincidence. You say to yourself, well, that was the servitude of the nation. The desolations of Jerusalem don't start with the first siege, they start with the third siege of Nebuchadnezzar. If you count that, and it also is 70 years, but it's a different 70 years, and count from that the return to Jerusalem and all that under Nehemiah, you had your 2,483 years, 9 months and 21 days. You discover that comes out, interestingly enough, to June 7th of 1967, when Jerusalem was once again for the first time under the Star of David. Again, what an interesting coincidence. Now, is this all valid? Not sure. I just think I submit it to you because it's kind of interesting. But I'm among those that, for a number of reasons, not these reasons, these are just colorful side comments, I do think that they are, in fact, in the regathering, and I think we're coming to the threshold of some great, exciting moves of God. Okay, that brings us, interesting enough, to verse 10. Didn't think we'd make it, did you? I will bring them again also out of the land of Egypt and gather them out of Assyria. And I will bring them into the land of Gilead and Lebanon, and place shall not be found for them. Egypt and Assyria, most scholars recognize, are probably there representatively. Egypt was their traditional enemy to the south. Assyria and were always to the north. And they are, most scholars see them as idiomatic use. The land of Gilead we know today as the Golan Heights, the access to the Damascus corridor. And of course, Lebanon, we know well. It's interesting that there aren't many Jews today, by the way, in Egypt, for what it's worth, but most people think it's just idiomatic for bondage, etc. Now, Lebanon was, and Golan were, part of the Promised Land. Whether you're looking at the Abrahamic covenant in Genesis 15, verse 18, or the Palestinian covenant in Deuteronomy 30, verses 3 through 5, or the Davidic covenant in 2 Samuel 7, also amplified in Psalm 89. It's fascinating. In the interest of time, I won't track down Isaiah 49. But Isaiah, well, maybe we should. It's kind of fun. Turn to Isaiah 49. If you've had a strategic visit to Israel, you'll find this verse kind of interesting. If you've ever been up on the Golan Heights and looked over their strategic predicament, you come to Isaiah 49, start about verse 20. For the children whom thou shalt have, after thou hast lost the other, shall lay again in these in thine ears. The place is too narrow for me. Give me a place to me that I may dwell. Then thou shalt say in thine heart, who hath begotten me thee, seeing that I have lost my children, am desolate, captive, and moving to and fro, and who hath brought me up thee? Behold, I was left alone, these, and where have they? And it goes on. The point is, it's too narrow. If you've been up to Golan Heights, you can look across the entire nation Israel. You begin to realize that standard artillery can prevent air operations. So it's a very strategic thing, but I think it's very... But Isaiah 54, first three verses, speaks of it being enlarged, etc. And you need to, if you're really interested in the Promised Land and what was promised by God to Israel, you'll be startled. It goes all the way to the Euphrates. So when somebody wants to talk to you about the West Bank, ask them which river they had in mind. Verse 11, and he shall pass through the sea with affliction, and shall smite the waves in the sea, and all the deeps of the river shall dry up, and the pride of Assyria shall be brought down, the scepter of Egypt shall be taken away. Now this language is really an allusion to the miraculous deliverance of the nation from Egypt the first time, as well as through the Jordan. The deliverance of Egypt in Exodus 14, and the passing through the Jordan and dry land in Joshua chapter 3. What it's really saying, in effect, is that the next deliverance will involve even greater miracles than these traditional ones. That's why it's using those in an idiomatic sense. And probably it looks like it will involve the Euphrates, as is alluded to in Isaiah 11. And okay, verse 12, and I will strengthen them in the Lord, and they shall walk up and down in his name, saith the Lord. They will walk up and down, not by chutzpah. That's a term, a Hebrew term, that seems to have no equivalent translation. You can actually buy books in bookstores in Israel as to what is chutzpah. And they're actually humor books. One example of chutzpah, that's when a guy kills his mother and father, then throws himself on the mercy of the court because he's an orphan. That's intended to be a joke. They never realized that would be a defense in the United States. That was. And you can go on. There's just collections of these little anecdotal attempts to explain chutzpah. You and I would say it's sort of an extreme boastful arrogance, but that doesn't quite capture it. But the main point is that they don't walk to and fro by chutzpah. They walk to and fro by the power of God. And this walking up and down is millennial language. You can find it in Micah 4 and other places. But this is the third time in the book of Zechariah these phrases are used this way. You may recall it was in Zechariah chapter 1, verses 10 and 11. It was also in chapter 6, verse 7. I mentioned, it's not a big deal, but it's a demonstration of the integrity of the book. These people who say, gee, there's stylistic differences. Yes, there are when people, because the subjects are different. But you can also find Zechariah's fingerprints all over this thing. So we won't waste a lot of time trying to defend those. And so we made it. We got through chapter 10. Next time, we take chapter 11. Chapter 11, I might mention, by the way, from here on out, it gets increasingly more exciting, more relevant to today, more visibly, tangibly visible. Chapter 11 is going to talk about Israel's rejection of the true shepherd and their acceptance of the false shepherd. And chapter 11 will also include the only physical description I know of the Antichrist. The only place in the Bible we have his physical description. And we'll be getting all this in this coming world leader that is going to come on the scene with all the answers, it would seem. Let's stand for a closing word of prayer. People keep coming up to me and saying, gee, what can we do? We love your ministry, Chuck. We love the radio broadcast. Love this. Oh, it's all wonderful. What can you do? My standard answer is pray for us. It is a warfare. Some of you who, if the Lord leads you, and only if he leads you, there are ways to contribute. But let me give you something different to do. I won't ask for a show of hands, but if you find K-House's ministry on the radio or these evenings, whatever, useful to you, I have a challenge for you. If they're important to you, there is something you can do for us. And that's to get serious about your Bible. Get serious about the Word of God. Commit yourself to really getting into it. And to do it in a way that really affects your life. If you do that, you will be putting an offering before the throne of God. That will mean far more to us at K House, and we'll hear about it from them, than anything else you could do. So as you leave here, whether it's from the worship, which is really neat tonight, or whether it's from the studies or the radio broadcast or whatever, any of the things that we're doing, if any of those things are striking a responsive chord, then the most precious thing you can do, not just for us but yourself, is have it impact your life, have it impact your priorities. Start taking your Bible seriously. Try to find out for yourself what it says about these things.
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0: Cece Winans, Elevation Worship, Worthy of It All, and Danny Gokey, Only for a Moment. You're on Overnight, so on Vision Christian Radio. 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
3: Consider James 5 and verse 16. Pray for one another that you may be healed. Christian cardiologist Dr. Randolph Bird had a great interest in knowing if prayer had a scientifically measurable impact on healing. He said, after much prayer, the idea of what to do came to me. Over a 10-month period, a computer assigned 393 patients in the coronary care unit at San Francisco General Hospital to one of two groups. The first group was prayed for by home prayer groups. The second group was not remembered in a prayer. The home prayer groups were from various Christian denominations. They were given only the first names of the patients and brief descriptions of their diagnoses and conditions. They were prayed for each day. The prayed for patients differed from those not prayed for in three ways. Firstly, they were five times less likely to need antibiotics. Secondly, they were three times less likely to develop fluid in the lungs. Third, none required an artificial airway attached to a ventilator. And four, fewer died. If the technique being studied had been a new drug or a procedure, it would have been heralded as a breakthrough. Even Dr. William Nolan, the author of a book denouncing faith healing, said, "It sounds like this study will stand up to scrutiny. Maybe we doctors ought to be writing on our order sheets, pray three times a day." In the Old Testament, in Jeremiah chapter 30, we read, "For I will restore health to you and heal you of your wounds, says the Lord." In the New Testament, in James chapter 5, it says, "The prayer of faith will save the sick, and the Lord will raise him up. Pray for one another that you may be healed." Prayer makes all the difference. That's Vision's Word for Today.
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0: On Vision, that's Point of Grace and Stan Turnwell's Until Grace. It's Steve Mack with you overnights, Tuesday morning, and every weekday morning from 10 a.m., we can listen to Neil Johnson's 2020. And yesterday on 2020, special guest was one of my regular special guests, Focus on the Family Australia's CEO, Hilton Edwards, talking about setting boundaries with extended family.
1: You never feel like this when you get married, if you marry young. You never think, you know, the people who are older than me probably see me as just a grown-up child. But in some sense, you know, when people are getting married later, and I think this sometimes typically happens now, people are getting married later, you're well established as an adult and people assume you have the right goods to be able to make all the right decisions. But when you're getting married particularly young, you know, 18, 19, 20, 21, sometimes those who are your elders, your parents, your future in-laws might be still thinking of you as a child. Is there something, do you think, in the age of getting married?
2: I think it's definitely the case, Neil. You know, it does depend on the age you get married, and it also depends on your circumstances when you were growing up, because if you've had the opportunity

0: sometimes a whole lot worse than others. When we're talking about setting boundaries, I'm imagining here that we're not really talking about, you know, having the, you know, taking up the chair and the sword and the whip, you know, and fending off roaring lions. We're not actually talking about that, or are we? I mean, sometimes does it get that bad, do you think?
1: Well, I think sometimes it does get that bad, but it's not actually necessary for it to get that bad. I think that's the important thing. You know, I like to think of boundaries as a fence, not a wall. And I think that's a very important distinction. You know, when you've got a wall, you can't actually see through it. You can't actually break through it. It becomes a real difficult boundary. But when you've got a fence, you can actually see through to the other side. And that's important because, you know, when you've got, for example, parents that are, you know, having their children marry, or you've got even grandparents getting involved in grandparenting, being able to see through that fence and being able to get that inside view and sometimes the other view is so, so important. And I think that can really help in terms of making sure that we don't get to the situation where we've got to get our swords out and fight off lions.
2: There you go. That's Hilton Edwards having a chat with Neil Johnson yesterday on 2020. And you can catch Neil and 2020 every weekday, 10 a.m. Eastern, as 8 a.m. in the West, right here on Vision Christian Radio. Music on the way still. Dan Bremner's Not Far Away, and let's continue right now with Joel Engel, Nothing But the Blood. You're on Vision.

0: Afters, new day, new live on Vision Christian Radio. Steve Mack with you for a Tuesday morning. Bernie Dimas in a different perspective, not far away, and talking about the essential wilderness. Later in the hour, I want to talk about a book. How long have you had a book and haven't returned it? Or have you accidentally somehow discovered an old book? I'm going to have a chat about that later in the hour. Also coming up today with Jeff Vines and the message when all seems lost. All that and more on the way right now, though. The weather for your Tuesday around the capital: Sydney, rain 22, Melbourne, rain and 16, Brisbane, sunny 26, Perth, sunny 22, Adelaide, rain and 17, Hobart, showers 15, Canberra, rain and 15, and Darwin, a sunny day, a top of 32 degrees.
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6: If I were God, the last place I'd send my son would be into a desert to be tempted by the devil. But fortunately, I'm not God, and it turns out that the wilderness was exactly where Jesus needed to be. Hi, I'm Bernie Diamond, and welcome again to the program as we take another look at that wilderness from a different perspective. In this day and age, success is something that we can see on the outside, and by and large, people mostly want to be successful. A bit like that time when Jesus was baptized and the heavens opened up and God spoke, "This is my beloved Son in whom I am well pleased." Now, that didn't happen when I was baptized, but if it had, I would have known that I was on a fast track to success in the kingdom of God. But what God did next with Jesus was to lead him out into the wilderness. God does some odd things sometimes. At least that's how it feels when we look at it through our human eyes. He doesn't think the way we do. He doesn't behave the way we do. And when we find ourselves out in that wilderness, that mismatch in expectations means that often we just don't understand what he's up to. That's because success in our eyes is an outward thing. You see it in the secular marketplace, and let me say, you often see it in churches too. A guy called Doug Webster in his book Under the Radar puts it this way. He says, "For all practical purposes, the fullness of the Spirit seems to mean realizing your full potential, becoming the kind of person everyone else wants to follow, being someone who makes things happen, competing to win, and being able to prove your success by numbers." Many popular Christian writers on leadership don't even bother to distinguish between worldly success and spiritual success because in their mind, the two are virtually one and the same. Today we're going to draw that distinction, and it's a sharp distinction indeed. Here's the picture. Jesus gets baptized. We looked at this yesterday, but we're going to have a quick look at it again today. He comes down to the Jordan River. It's flowing. It's full of life-giving water. There's a crowd. And have a look what happens when he goes to be baptized. Matthew chapter 3, if you want to have a look in verse 13. "Then Jesus came from Galilee to the Jordan to be baptized by John. As soon as Jesus was baptized, he comes up out of the water, and at that very moment, heaven was opened up, and he saw the Spirit of God descending on him like a dove, and a voice from heaven said, 'This is my beloved Son, in whom I am well pleased.'" It's an awesome thing. That's an incredible picture. And throughout the whole scripture, there's nothing else like it. It's completely unique. But what happens immediately following that? We can read it in Luke's gospel, his account. Straight after this baptism, straight after this miraculous event, he goes, Jesus, full of the Holy Spirit, returns from the Jordan and was led by the Spirit into the desert, where for 40 days he was tempted by the devil. He ate nothing during those days, and at the end of them, he was hungry. Hungry? He must have been famished. He must have been starving. I mean, I've gone without food for a few days, and I'll tell you, you start getting dizzy and weak. The contrast between this spectacular baptism and the wilderness couldn't be more stark. The Jordan River with its crowds and God's amazing deeds on the one hand, and the desert, the wilderness on the other. It's so counterintuitive. It's so not what we would expect God to do. But this wilderness for Jesus was an essential wilderness. See, we expect success to follow success. We expect to go forward and up and up and up and up and up. But God's plan goes much deeper than that. And if we would discover the hidden things of God, then the wilderness is essential. Let's have a look at what happens to Jesus. Full of the Holy Spirit. Now, that's something we kind of equate with someone being charismatic and successful on the outside. But he was filled with the Holy Spirit when he was baptized, to equip him for this time in the wilderness. The crowds are gone. The audible voice of God is gone. The dove is gone. That lovely flowing river is gone. And it's replaced by a desolate wilderness and the devil tempting him and hunger and temptation and weakness and vulnerability and trial after trial. 40 days without food, weak and needy, God takes a step back to prepare his son. Jesus learns obedience through what he suffers. And look at who took him out into the desert. It's easy to misread this passage. The devil, no, look again. Jesus, full of the Holy Spirit, returned from the Jordan and was led by the Spirit into the desert. This was God's idea. In fact, Mark's account in Mark's gospel, he puts it this way. At once the Spirit threw Jesus out into the desert. Literally, threw him out there. In other words, this wilderness was essential at the beginning of Jesus' ministry. It was the sovereign choice of God to throw his son out there in complete vulnerability, into that deserted, lonely place, deprived of the help and the protection of others, kind of like a sheep deserted by his shepherd, thrown out there by God himself, just Jesus out there on his own to be tempted by the devil. See, God wants to go so much deeper with us than some worldly veneer of success. He's not interested in our popularity. He's not interested in how successful we are at work or in ministry. He's not interested in other people patting us on the back. Now, he has a hidden plan to forge our character, a character that will stand completely alone in the midst of that wilderness for him, a character that will rely wholly on him no matter what the world throws at us, a character that's forged in the furnace of the wilderness, ready to be about God's business. When we look for a leader, when we look for a disciple, so often we're looking for people who are successful with a demonstrated track record, who seem to have all the outward skills and appearances. How often do we ask about humility, endurance, suffering, prayer life, trials, character? These are the things that God's interested in. These are the hidden things of God that he wants to forge in the furnace of that wilderness. All the self-help books out there describe a trajectory of success, but the Bible doesn't. It marks our lives with the cross of Christ, sacrifice and suffering. It's God's choice. God's choice, as Webster writes in his book, is to forge us in the wilderness of solitude, not in ivory towers, not on dream teams, but on the anvil of loneliness, abandonment, and weakness. See, Israel in the first century were looking for a Messiah. They were occupied by the Romans, they were suffering, but they weren't looking for Jesus. He didn't look anything like what they were looking for. He's some bedraggled guy, nothing much to look at, who wanders out of the desert after 40 days of being tempted. He's hungry, he's vulnerable, he's been tempted, he's got none of the trappings of success, nothing to commend him except this. That in that hidden place, he withstood the devil. In that wilderness all alone, hungry and weak, he relied on one thing and one thing alone, the fullness of the Spirit of God within him to get him through. And then, and only then, was he ready to begin his journey to the cross. Then and only then did God release him to bring the good news to the poor and to give sight to the blind and bind up the brokenhearted. And it's exactly the same with us. The Lord leads us into the wilderness, that essential wilderness, and then he seems to desert us, to leave us all alone, except for this, that for each one of us who's placed their faith in Jesus Christ, he has left his Spirit in us, the Spirit who will sustain us, the Spirit who in our weakness and vulnerability will defeat Satan. And in that place, we discover the hidden things of God. Before we go our different ways today, I was wondering if I can ask you for your input, a bit of help, if you will, to guide me along my way. As you might imagine, we receive a lot of feedback to a different perspective from right around the world. And one of the most common things that people say is, I wish you could teach more about subject X. So that got me to thinking, wouldn't it be great if we could be a bit more intentional about that? Wouldn't it be great if I could get your input on the teaching topics that would really speak into your life? So can I ask you, when you have a moment, to head across to teachingtopics.org to have your say. It'll only take you a couple of minutes, and who knows how many others across the globe might be blessed by your God-inspired ideas. That web address again is teachingtopics.org. Just a few minutes of your time could have a powerful impact that ripples out into countless lives in places that we can't even begin to imagine. I'm Bernie Diamond, and I'll catch you again same time tomorrow with a different perspective.
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0: Brian Kennedy, Be My, and Forrest Frank with Josiah Queen, Jesus, is coming back soon. You're on Overnights on Vision Christian Radio. Today with Jeff Vines, not too far away. First of all, some weird news. Some weird news today. Well, a California bookstore recently received a package that turned out to contain a book that was stolen 40 years earlier, along with an apology note and $100. A note included in the package explained that the book had been stolen from the store about 40 years before. I was a student at HSU with a horrible drug and alcohol problem, the note said. I was in desperate need of money, but even more desperately needed a spiritual awakening in my life. I was eventually blessed with such a physical change. Now, the person explained that the book had recently been rediscovered in a box in their garage. And the book was a copy of The Unstrung Harp by Edward Gorey. It's available at Amazon for over $100. The review reads, "But as with all of Edward Gorey's books, The Unstrung Harp is also about life in general, with its anguish, turnips, conjunctions, illness, defeat, string parties, no parties, disutude, fever, tides, labels, mourning, else words." Wow, it sounds like a must-read book, but I don't know where the turnips
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0: Hi, and welcome to Today with Jeff Vines. My name is Bill. In this episode, we're finishing a message from Pastor Jeff. So far, he's been establishing the pain Jesus went through before the cross and on the cross. He's getting to the point that when we're struggling with chaos, when everything seems lost, there is someone we can turn to. 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

0: Herod can't wait to meet Jesus. Jesus, he says, do some great signs and wonders for us. He thinks Jesus is a circus sideshow. And of course, Jesus just stands there, does not open his mouth, refuses to do any things like that. So Herod's frustrated. Now, it's important to know here that Herod, what was called in those days, had his men of war. These were men who were professionals at brutality and torture. There is great chance that Jesus is beaten all the way from the garden to the Sanhedrin tribe, beaten from the Sanhedrin tribe all the way to Pilate, from Pilate to Herod. Herod's men of war most probably worked Jesus over and sent him back to Pilate. So he's being beaten relentlessly, no food, no water, and again, his skin is incredibly sensitive to touch. Pilate receives him back. Pilate's frustrated. He knows there's nothing in Jesus that warrants death, so he comes out and he says to the people so. And they cry, crucify him, crucify him. Pilate gets concerned that he might be seen as an insurrectionist and that he might lose his job with the empire. So he comes out in a kind of a symbolic act. He washes his hands and says, my hands are clean of this man's blood. And the people yell out, fine, fine, let his blood be on our heads and on the heads of our children. Now, at that point, the Bible says in Matthew 27, that he delivered them to be crucified. Then the soldiers of the governor took Jesus into the praetorium and gathered the whole garrison around him, and they stripped him and put a scarlet robe on him. The whole garrison, that's 600 men. 600 men gather around Jesus in the praetorian guard. Now, when they receive Jesus, in their minds, Jesus is no different than any other common criminal. They don't know who Jesus is. They're Romans. So they think, here's somebody's committed treason, and they're going to punish Jesus like they would any other criminal. And here's what they do. There's going to be a stump jutting out of the ground in the middle of the Praetorian Guard, and they're going to take Jesus' hands and they're going to tie it first like this. And then the Roman lictor, he's going to come out, and he's schooled in this kind of torture because the Romans were good at keeping you alive as long as possible so that you could suffer as much pain as possible. But the first thing they're going to do is take a whip and they're going to lay it on his back just to cause the stripes. But that's just the beginning. And 39 lashes, that's an old wives' tale. The reality is the Roman lictor did it until he was tired of doing it. Some people called scourging halfway death because a lot of people died before they ever made it to the cross. The word for scourging is the word phragalao, which is the word open bowel. Because when you're scourged to such a degree that you can actually start to see internal organs. But the Romans were professionals at this, to make you suffer the most while keeping you alive the longest. The Bible tells us that Jesus suffered every bit of this after hematidrosis, after the betrayal of his friends, of intimacy, independence. And then the Bible says that the soldiers, the Roman soldiers, take a purple robe and they put it on Jesus. It's going to be very heavy, and the only way I know how to describe it is very scratchy. And the whole point is to put this on the back of Jesus where it's basically raw now from the scourging. And then the Bible says they're going to take a crown of thorns. These are 2-inch barbed quills that grow in and around the city of Jerusalem. And they're going to smash this down on his head and let those thorns go deep into the skull, penetrating the flesh. And then they're going to put a reed in his right hand. And here's what they're doing. They're saying to Jesus, you say you're a king? Okay, let's dress you up like one. They give him the crown of Caesar, the purple robe of Caesar, and then this represents the scepter that Caesar carried around during festive occasions. And they would give him a reed, and then the Bible says in Luke and Matthew that they took this reed and they smashed the crown of thorns over Jesus' head so that the thorns would be driven deeper into his flesh. And so after they had done that, Jesus is so weak, so exhausted, and remember we're talking about the King of Kings here, the Son of the Living God, that they take him out and he's unable to carry the patibulum. The patibulum is the crossbeam of the cross. The vertical part of the cross is on Mount Golgotha. The crossbeam he's expected to carry on his back is 200 pounds. There's no way he's going to be able to do that after going through this. So there's a man, we're told, Simon Cyrene, who is visiting there because of the Passover. And Simon of Cyrene carries Jesus' cross for him. But make no mistake, as he's carrying Jesus' cross, the Roman lictor is still bringing that whip onto the back of Jesus all the way up to Golgotha. When they get to Golgotha, the top, they lay the crossbeam down, they put Jesus on there, and they start to drive the nails. This is the closest I could get for you. It's going to be somewhere between 5 and 7 inches long. You say, how do you know that? We know that because of an archaeological dig in 1968 where we discovered the nails in the crucifixion and how deep the wounds were and actually where they crucified people during the time of Titus in AD 70. And so they're going to take these nails, and they're going to nail not here. The nail goes here. It crushes the median nerve. It has to go here because if you nail Jesus here when he's put on the cross, the body won't stay in place. It'll rip through the flesh and he'll fall off the cross. They nailed it here so the nail can rest up against the tarsal bone. When they drive the nail through here, it will crush the median nerve. The median nerve is a lot like your funny bone that's really not that funny, is it? And if you take a pair of pliers and you squeeze that and crush it, that's the kind of pain that Jesus is going to experience when they crucify him here. And it's going to take about 5 to 7 pounds to get the nail driven through the flesh into the wood of the cross. And then they're going to nail not here on the top of the foot, but right above the ankle. And it's going to be painful. Now, Jesus ultimately is going to die from asphyxiation. He's going to suffocate. Because when they put you on the cross, they dislocate both your shoulders. And so you're in pain there. You're stretched out. You're stretched, and the diaphragm on the crucifixion is put in an inhale position. So you've got air, but there's no way to exhale. And you have to exhale to get the next breath of air. The only way you can do that is by pushing yourself forcefully up on the cross and relieving the tension so that you can exhale and then inhale with another breath. The problem with that is Jesus' back is totally splintered, and he continues to rub it on the splinters of the wood of the cross and the deep gashes in the wounds and the blood. And there will come a time when Jesus is so weak that he can no longer push himself up to get the next breath. That's why Jesus knew when death was near and said, "Into thy hands, Father, I commend my spirit." He knew that he could no longer push himself up and that death was near. The Bible then tells us that there's a Roman soldier that took a spear, something like this, probably a little shorter than this one, tell you. And he put it up to the cross and shoved it through Jesus' abdomen into his heart. And the Bible says, what does it say? What came out of Jesus at that point? Blood and water. Some time ago, people read that and say, see, that proves right there the Bible's legend. How does water and blood? Well, it's a medical condition. It's called pericardial effusion and pleural effusion. It's when liquid develops around the membrane of the heart and the lungs during hypovolemic shock. And so it makes perfect sense that the soldier drove the sword and blood and water, the membrane had been burst, came out, and Jesus died. Now, Pastor Jeff, why on earth did you take us through all of that? Because every time I go through this story, it reminds me of two things. Number one, it reminds me of who I am. Not too long ago, I saw two movies, and this was about 15, probably 20 years ago, that I wish I had never seen. I've mentioned this before. The one movie was Prince of Tides. The other movie was Dead Man Walking. Those are two movies that I wish I had never seen. As a matter of fact, after I saw those movies, I drew a line in the sand of types of movies I would no longer go to. Because there are memories of those movies. They were both based on true stories, and the atrocities, it was horrific criminal activity, and the abuse of people. It was so vividly graphic that I can't get those things out of my mind. And there was a sense of justice that was missing. And I wanted so desperately for justice to come for the people who had been abused. It's kind of like the thing that I felt when I first saw Schindler's List. There was something that just didn't sit right with me. Even still today, there's something that doesn't sit right that Hitler would be able to go before God and God would say, "I know you killed all those people. Forget it." Doesn't sit well with me. Doesn't sit well with me that somebody could come in overnight and rape my wife and kill my children and the judge the next day in court would say, "I know you didn't really mean that. Don't worry." Doesn't sit right. Let me tell you why it doesn't sit right. Because every single person in this room knows that unless this world has some sense of justice attached to it, it would make no sense whatsoever. And there's also something inside us that we know that justice is going to roll one day. And we like to talk about God as a God of love, and he is a God of love, but the God of the Bible is a God of justice too, and we would expect God to be a God of justice. The problem is, while we're more than happy for God to administer justice on those people who've done really bad things, we would rather God not bring justice into our lives when we do bad things. We like God's justice as long as we're not the target. And the cross reminds me who I really am, Because the reason Jesus went through this graphic, horrific punishment was to remind you and me of how serious our sin is and how great the love of God is, that he would bring everything on his son that we deserve so that we would not have to suffer any of it. That God is a God of justice and holiness and love. And we deserve everything, but he took it all for us. That God turned his face away from his son so that he would never have to turn his face away from me. But it goes beyond that. Stay with me. You've heard that before. But do you know who I find myself to be most like in this story? Judas. What? Pastor Jeff? Judas? Yes. Judas. You think of Judas' kiss. It meant nothing. You think about a mother who can't have children, and she adopts a young boy, and she makes infinite number of sacrifices in this young boy's life. And she doesn't even mind, because she loves him so much. She sacrifices her time, money, her goals, even her life goals, because she wants a good life for this little boy. He grows up, he goes to college because she sacrificed so much. Second year of college, he drops out, goes to the bank, draws all the money out. His mother doesn't hear from him for 4 months. He's wasted everything. Then finally, one day, he comes home, he walks into the house, and he says, "Hi, Mom, sorry you haven't heard from me in 4 months. Sorry I wasted all the money. You know, I'm like that." And he goes up to her and he gives her a kiss and says, "But I need some more money. Can I have some?" Unless the mother is what we call an enabling mother, the mother's going to say, "Son, I love you, but I don't think you understand how a relationship works. You don't love me. You're just using me." And I find myself to be like that more often than not. That I want to live a life of independence away from God, and I want to do my own thing and not think about him very often until I really need him for something. And then I'm more than willing to go and give him a kiss. But I don't love him. I'm just using him. You know, God has given us so much. I was thinking about Victoria Falls again this past week and how beautiful it is, and the fact that I'd made my daughter a promise that I was going to take her there. Well, she held me to that promise, and next year I'm going to take her. She's already looking forward to the trip. When she sees it, what the Shona people of Africa call Musio Tunyo, the smoke that thunders because of the water that comes down out of the Zambezi and then blasts and creates a rainforest. She's going to do what most Christians have done the first time they see it. It's so awesome that there's a tendency within the human heart to say, "Who do I thank for this?" Somebody's got to be thanked for this beautiful, wondrous, incredible sight. I haven't seen the Grand Canyon yet. I hope to soon. I did see the snow on the mountains of the 210 this past week. It was beautiful. G.K. Chesterton said, "If my children have Santa to thank for putting candy into their stockings, who do I have to thank for putting 2 feet into mine?" Life, breath, everything I have comes from God. And yet I'm like Judas. I want to live independently from him and do my own thing, and I don't want to follow his precepts. But when I get in trouble because I've strayed away, I want to come running back and I want to give him a kiss and say, "By the way, I'm in trouble. Can you get me out of this?" Thank God, he's the kind of God who loves us in a way we could never imagine. There is a verse in the Bible that talks about what God is like out of Isaiah. "Can a mother forget the baby at her breast and have no compassion on the child she has born? Though she may forget, I will not forget you." God is saying, "You want to know what I'm like? Imagine a mother with a newborn baby and it's time for feeding, and she drops the child and goes away. A mother would not do that, but God says, even if she were to do that, I would never leave you." Isn't God amazing that you can live like that? Away from God, a sense of independence, and betray his intimacy, and yet still he says, "I'm right here. I'm right here. I will not leave you. Turn to me. Turn to me." You ever wondered why it is that when Jesus said, "Guys, one of you will betray me," and the disciples didn't say, "Yep, yeah, and we know just who it is. That guy, Judas over there. Yeah, we went out preaching, nobody came forward. Did some miracles, he couldn't do any, and he's always argumentative. It must be him." What did they do instead? All of them said, "Is it I?" Every single one of them. "Is it me? Is it me?" Because they all knew that they were culpable, that it was possible to live like that with Jesus, to live independent from him until you get in trouble and then run to him. And what the Bible wants you to understand through the cross and through intimacy is this, that every time we stray away from God, there are serious consequences. Not only have we broken the law of God, but more importantly, it wants you to see that you've broken his heart. He's not going anywhere. He's right there, but you've broken his heart. And until we become people that go past Judas into a meaningless kiss, into a kiss that is real, and we love him for who he is and for what he's done, we'll never know the joy of life and living. But there's a second thing it teaches me. Not only teaches me who I am, but it teaches me who God is. And this is my favorite part. Remember, we talked about mocking. This is the end. So stay with me. We talked about mocking. And they mocked him because they could not see God in the darkness. The senselessness of what Jesus was encountering, there's no way that God would allow his prophet to go through that if he was really his prophet. So therefore, God is not here. If I can do this, or if the darkness comes, the presence of God is then absent. I'm just like the mockers, so are you. When things don't go our way and the darkness comes over our lives, what's one of the first things we do? God is not real, or God does not love me, or God is not here, because there's no way God could be here and this senseless activity occurring. I'm just like them. When we first came out to take the job here, we had to drive our little Jeep all the way from Lexington to San Dimas, and their motorcycle ministry meet us at a McDonald's up the 15. So my first view of Southern California was a bunch of motorcycle guys. Man, I love this church. And they escorted us all the way into San Dimas. It was fantastic. We stopped in Memphis. It was our first night to sleep. It took us 5 days to get out here. There was a tornado. I'd never seen one, even though I grew up in Tennessee. And the darkness that came over that place, I was scared to death. But I didn't want my wife and children to know. So we're driving down, sirens are going off, it's raining, there's dark cloud just following us. And I said, "Don't worry, kids, that tornado's a long way from here." What a lie. And then the rain hits, and then it really gets dark, and the GPS isn't working. I'm trying to get to our hotel. I mean, it's a nightmare. And because I'm ADD, my mind started to wander. And I thought, man, I wish I could get in an airplane right now and just fly right above that darkness, because up above all that, I know what's there. Clear blue sky, and all the stars are as bright as ever. That's what the cross communicates through every single one of us. That even in the darkest time of our lives, when it seems chaotic, that the view God has is always one of clear blue sky and the stars are as bright as ever. Cori ten Boom, who suffered through the concentration camp, said, "No matter how deep the pit of despair, God's love is deeper still. No matter how dark the darkest night of the soul, God's light is lighter still." And one day, all the darkness in your life, one day you'll have much more clarity of what God was doing and how he was organizing everything and how he, look, the bottom line is this. This is what I want us to remember, this one phrase. If God can take the senselessness and tragedy of Jesus' life and turn it into something cosmically wonderful, the same thing can be true of all history and all your life. Think of how senseless it looked in the crucifixion of Jesus and the torture and the brutality, yet God takes that, and brings something that's cosmically beautiful. And if he did that with his son, the cross is supposed to remind you he can do the same with your life. Now here's the problem. People say, "Yeah, but Pastor Jeff, you don't understand this chaos in my life. I brought it on myself. Man, I made a bad decision of who to marry. Man, I made a bad decision on how to raise my kids. I've made a bad decision in my career. I've made so many bad decisions, and the darkness in my life, I brought it on myself. How does God deal with that?" Let me tell you how he deals with it. What's the difference between Judas and Peter? Both denied or betrayed him. What's the difference between Judas and Peter? The difference is Peter wept. He wept. And when you take all of your past and you put it into the vat of repentance, gold comes out on the other side. When you say, "All right, God, I've messed up. I'm sorry. then God begins to do his best work. See, the problem is with most of us, do you really, listen, and this is the end, do you really think a Jesus who would go through all of this for you, that would endure all of this pain and suffering because he loves you so much, do you really think that because he loves you and all of these things he has done, do you really think that just because you've messed up your life, he's going to leave you? Really? If he was willing to endure all of this for you, he'll endure your mess ups. All of them. Because that's the way God is. And if you ever doubt his love, all you got to remember is that Jesus stretched out his hands and he died for you. So as we go through this series and we talk about your family and your children and all the things in your life, I hope that you will remember this foundational message that it is true that nothing can separate you from the love of God in Christ Jesus, nothing. And if you've messed up your life and there's chaos, keep coming. Let's talk about how to right the ship. But you need to know Jesus is for you and loves you and will always be with you. Amen. Father, I thank you for the power of your love. I thank you for the power of this passage all through Luke chapter 22 and the story of the passion. Father, from the time that Jesus endured pain and suffering in the garden to the way of the cross, Father, I thank you that you revealed to us the depths of your love. I pray for repentant hearts. I pray for those who find themselves and they know they're far from you. I pray that you'd grant them the desire and passion to come near to you. I pray for those who know that they've been living away from you, a life of independence, while expecting you to always deliver them out of the chaos they created in their lives. I pray, God, that you would remind them that you've always been here, you're always there. And if we will but turn to you and say, God, I want to live in intimacy with you again. I want to live inside that circle. And I want to live life the way you designed it to be, knowing the greatest peace and the joy and the way life was meant to be lived will become a reality in my life. I thank you for this truth and the depths of your love that echoes through all of eternity by way of the cross in Jesus' name. Amen.
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1: 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It's another way Vision is helping you look to God daily.

central principle of the Christian faith, and Jesus is passionate that we show love for one another. When Jesus gave this command, there was no room to read it as optional. Love is a requirement of being a follower of Christ, and this is no abstract idea either. Jesus made it very clear that we are to follow his example. And through the Holy Spirit, it came to build and grow the church after Jesus left his disciples and ascended to heaven. We have Christ's love in abundance. Jesus said that it is by our love for one another that others will know we are his disciples. Showing Christ's love is one of the most basic methods for spreading the good news of Jesus. And yet sometimes it can be the most difficult thing for us to do. The command to love one another is to reflect Christ's love for us, unconditional, sacrificial. By this, the world will know who and whose we are. Let's pray. Well, Father God, you've given us a visible witness to the world by your love. May the passion of our lives and our love for others, all supplied by you, be the invitation by which a watching world will know you. In Jesus' name. Amen.

0: 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On the way this hour, Peter Sukia, Christian life coach and couples counsellor, will join me and talking about communicating without words. We will obviously use words or you won't be able to hear us. So. But there is something to be said about communicating with our words, with our look, with our actions. Also this hour, a new beginning with Pastor Greg Laurie. What happens when Christians pray together is the message. Also on the way, some great music, Ben Fuller and Chasen, all in the mix. Right now, though, let's do this. And it's Tuesday, 25th day of August, 2026. This gentleman here would have been having a birthday today.
1: I think you've made your point, Goldfinger. Thank you for the demonstration.
0: Sir Sean Connery. Thomas Connery, born in Edinburgh, Scotland, 1930, passed away 6 years ago now, at the age of 90. Scottish actor, he was the first actor to play James Bond, starring the debut feature Dr. No, 1962. After five Bond films, he vowed he would make no more, but was lured back in 1971 to star in Diamonds Are Forever. In 82, despite saying never again, he starred as 007 in Never Say Never Again. It's quite fitting. His other films include The Man Who Would Be King, The Untouchables, which won him an Oscar, Hunt for Red October, I love that movie, Indiana Jones and The Last Crusade, Russia House, Medicine Man, First Night, The Rock, Entrapment, and Finding Forrester. Very great actor of the day. Elvis Costello, Declan McManus, born in London, England. He's 72 today. UK singer and songwriter. His debut hit in 1977 was Watching the Detectives. You may remember that. I do not, but there you go. And country singer, Billy Ray Cyrus, born in Flatwoods, Kentucky. He's 65 today. American country singer. He had his biggest selling single in Australia in 1992 with this song.
2: Don't tell my heart.
0: A couple of events today. The first church service in Australia that met in a church building was held at Johnston Place, Sydney, 1793. The first church was built of primitive materials in just 8 weeks by Reverend Richard Johnson. He was the Church of England chaplain to the colony of Sydney and paid for the work himself. And one other event on this day of note, an English company director ordered a 6-course Indian curry be flown out from a London restaurant and served by one of its waiters to his 6 Aussie mates in Yamba, New South Wales, to celebrate his 40th birthday. I think it might have been cold by the time he got it. Just a few events and birthdays on this day. It is Tuesday, 25th day of August.
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8: As you walk up the hill toward the beautiful Italian town of Assisi, the most striking feature is the huge basilica, which dominates the southern edge of the township. I was there to see the final resting place of St. Francis, the town's most famous son. His remains lie in a crypt deep below the basilica. You remember St. Francis? He's the guy who wrote, "Lord, make me an instrument of your peace. Where there is hatred, let me sow love. Where there is injury, pardon. Where there is doubt, faith. Where there is despair, hope. Where there is darkness, light. Where there is sadness, joy." He went on, "O divine master, grant that I may not so much seek to be consoled as to console, to be understood as to understand, to be loved as to love. For it is in giving that we receive, it is in pardoning that we are pardoned, and it is in dying that we are born to eternal life." Wow. Stick that on your bathroom mirror for a month and see what a difference it makes. I'm Graham Agnew.
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0: It's been Fuller and Turn overnights on Vision. Well, we're a little over 40 minutes away from this morning's edition of the Rise and Shine Brekkie Show. Let's have a listen back to something that happened on yesterday's program.
1: The next chat we're going to have,
2: yes,
1: about you having a birthday party for your daughter who's just turned 19. Happy birthday again, Belle. And you're having a party with your daughter and her friends.
2: Yes. So I get to the point, we get the cake, and 19 candles is two packs, Andy.
1: That's a lot.
2: I'd bought two packs of candles, and I thought, wow, you know you're old when you get past the one pack. When you get to two packs, because they're in 10.
1: Mm.
2: But I've discovered recently at my local $2 shop that you can buy relightable candles. Mums, did you know about this? It's really fun.
1: At the $2 shop?
2: Yeah.
1: And they're only $2
2: shops. $2.
1: Yes.
2: For a pack, so $4. I thought this is worth the investment in the fantastic humour.
1: You should have bought like five packs.
2: Oh, well, I should have.
1: For a future birthday party.
2: Possibly. Maybe that our family doesn't want them again. Because I thought, how fun is this? I remember it as a kid. You put the candles on, they try and blow it out, and then funny, they re-pop up. You can't blow out the candles.
1: Look, the first time I encountered these type of candles, Phil, I was bamboozled by them.
2: They're fun.
1: I didn't know what was going on.
2: Yes.
1: I thought it was some magic or something.
2: You did. You would have thought. Oh, my goodness. What sort of crazy magic is this?
1: So had your, I mean, surely Belle had seen them before.
2: Well, we had done it once before. Like, so I am the sort of mum that does the same thing twice. I think it was funny the first time. It must be funny the second time. So Millie's birthday in June, we'd used them in public.
1: Oh, okay.
2: And so we'd been out for lunch with everyone, some family, had used the candles. It had been hilarious because they kept, no one had seen them for years. So it was funny. When they came out this time, I lit the candles, and it may be that the kids were aware that these could be relightable candles, that mum may do the same prank twice. But look, I'm going to play you the audio. This is the video taken, and we'll talk you through what went down with these little candles. So,
3: happy birthday,
2: all starts nice.
3: Hooray,
2: we're singing.
3: Hooray,
2: all fine.
1: Sounds awesome. Sounds like a great party. Everyone's happy.
2: And then it turns out that 20 of these candles become quite a lot. It's like a flaming inferno on the cake. They are like next level big. Suddenly there's this cloud of smoke and there's like, you can hear the excitement.
1: How are you supposed to put them out? 19
2: well, you can't.
1: Of them.
2: That's the problem. And as
1: it's like a Tesla when it catches on fire. You can't put it out.
4: Hey, what's going to blow out?
5: No, it's
4: going to
5: come
4: out.
6: Josh, can you get the fire extinguisher, mate?
2: They started melting onto the cake. And the problem was, Andy, and I'll keep it going in the background so you can hear the screams, it was a cheesecake. And I think that the dairy, the cheese, actually probably helped the fire more than I had been aware of. And they're melting down into the cake. So that in the end, about now, the cake is on fire.
1: So the dairy actually stoked the flames.
2: I think it stoked the flames. And I'd pushed them too far in my sleepy state. And all of a sudden, we've got the situation where the cake's on fire. I had to get tongs and one by one take the 19 candles out and throw them in water because it was the only way that flame was going out.
1: And was there much damage done to the cake?
2: Yeah, well, there was, yeah. There was at some point here, Bella says, do I have to eat it? And I'm like, yeah, we'll be eating it. What could go wrong, really? It's not that bad, surely, but
1: I bet it still tasted.
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0: And joining me on the line is Peter Sukia. She's a Christian life coach, Christian marriage counsellor. And Peter, welcome today to the show. And I want to talk about, first of all, nonverbal communication. It's very important, isn't it? The nonverbal stuff.
1: And do you know, Steve, that we communicate nonverbally in any message, 97% of that message, nonverbally. So the rest of it is our words. And look, let's not underestimate words. We've been talking about words the whole time over these weeks. But when we are talking with someone and we're face-to-face or even on Zoom, we are communicating by how we look, in other words, what we are wearing and what that communicates. I used to teach this stuff, and I also worked with people in the beginning of, even pre-coaching, where I would help people work out their colours according to their skin type and their body shape. So that's the fashion background. So that the communication would be delivered through their clothing, not only their mannerisms, which is so important, but also their clothing. Because for me, I want people to look at me and say, what's she got? I want that. And that might be delivered by the way I dress. It might be. Our hair, our glasses, all that. So what we wear, that's important. Then our mannerisms, our gestures, our voice intonation. So if I'm going to just talk to you like this and I'm not going to really care about what I'm saying very much. Or if I'm going to say, oh, my goodness, you know, I saw this the other day and Steve, I want to tell you about that and it was amazing. You know, the way I deliver my words is going to make a difference. So all that nonverbal, that's why it's so powerful. So recognize that the way you deliver, how you look, all those things are going to have an impact on your communication.
0: Yeah, of course, people make up their mind about someone else they don't know often before they even open their mouth. Just seeing someone, how they dress, how they look, how many tattoos they may have, not wanting to pick on people with tattoos. Just as an example, I know some wonderful Christian people with tattoos and piercings, and, you know, I'm not going to judge that, but people can look at that and they will judge someone on an appearance long before they get into a conversation. And I think that's very important.
1: Years ago, when I came to Christ, it's a long time ago, about 42 years ago, I went to a church in Richmond, which was the biggest church then in Melbourne. I'd never been to anything like it. And 42 years ago, there were people in that church then with piercings and coloured hair and weird hairstyles. And I looked around and thought, oh, these people are weird. Okay, so my first judgment was, I don't like it. But the other nonverbal was the body language and how they were worshipping the Lord. That is what got me in, okay, not how they looked. So they all go in tandem, these things. So I'm not going to judge that's these days. Everybody's got tattoos. Everybody's got something going on.
0: That's okay.
1: So these days we don't. But, yes, it does have an impact. And, you know, the best thing that we can put on that's going to make a difference no matter what, it's the smile on the dial.
0: The smile, that's right.
1: The smile on the dial is going to have a big impact.
0: Yeah, absolutely. Well, thank you, Peter, for joining us today, and we'll catch up with you again next week.
1: Okay, talk with you then.

0: The latest there from Ryan Stevenson again, overnight on Vision Christian Radio. Steve Mack with you for a Tuesday morning. It's so good to have your company. We're about 30 minutes away from the latest news, sport and weather. Directly after that, of course, Rise and Shine, a brekkie show. A lot of fun and stuff on the Brekkie Show, as always, with their coffee in hand. In a few moments, though, Pastor Greg Laurie, a new beginning. And so important this, praying. What happens when Christians pray together?
1: Every community has voices that inspire, encourage, and bring people together. 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
3: Is there something troubling you right now? Commit that to the Lord in prayer. Yet for many, prayer's the last resort. Well, we've tried everything, and all we can do now is go pray. What are you talking about? That's the first thing you should do. Pray about everything.
4: Pastor Greg Laurie reminds us that God can make the impossible possible, even probable, maybe even unequivocal.
3: Nothing is too hard for the Lord. 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

0: Have you ever lost your electricity at home? It's surprising how much we depend on it. We know the power's out, but when we walk into a room, what do we automatically reach for? The light switch. It's muscle memory. We take that connection for granted. Today on A New Beginning, Pastor Greg Laurie points out the connection that we each have with God through prayer. And when we ignore that connection, it starts to feel like the lights are out in our faith. Good encouragement coming from the book of Acts today.
1: Heard a story about three guys who were making their way through the forest together. They came to a large, raging river, and they needed to get to the other side. So they decided to pray. The first guy prayed, "Lord, I pray that you will give me the strength to cross the river." Suddenly, boom, he had bulging biceps. He swims across the river. It took him about 4 hours. He almost drowned twice, but he did make it to the other side. The second guy's watching this. He's thinking, "Oh, okay, I'm gonna pray a little differently." He prayed, "Lord, give me the strength and the tools to cross the river." Boom, he too had bulging biceps, but he also had a rowboat. Now it took him about 2 hours to get across. He capsized twice, but he did make it. A third guy watching all of this said, "Lord, give me the strength, give me the tools, and give me the intelligence to cross the river." And poof, he turned into a woman. She checked the map, walked 100 yards up the way, and walked over the bridge. Okay, so I just lost all the men. Well, there's clearly a right and a wrong way to pray. And we've all had times in life, and some of you are having that time right now, where you're in a desperate situation. And you need God to intervene in your situation right now. And you need to understand that God can change circumstances. If necessary, He can change the course of nature through prayer. But most of all, what changes in prayer is you. You're changed through prayer. God often will allow hardship and difficulty, challenge and need, sometimes even tragedy, so He can reveal Himself to us and put His glory on display. Here in Acts 12 is a story about the power of prayer. Things are looking very dim for the believers at this moment. And it looked like it was going to be the worst ending imaginable. But God changed things for them. Now, at this point, historically in Acts, a new wave of persecution has hit the church. The first wave was Saul of Tarsus hunting down Christians, arresting them, and executing them. It had effectively come to an end with the conversion of Saul. And he is now being molded into the man God wants him to be, and he will dominate the second section of the book of Acts as the Apostle Paul. So now Herod comes back with a wave of persecution against the church. But now we also see that the church has sort of shifted gears. If they were in first gear, they're in second or third gear now, because now they understand they are to take the gospel to everybody, not just Jews. So the Lord showed Simon Peter that he was to go with the gospel to others, and he brought the centurion named Cornelius and Simon Peter together. So everything is in high gear, everything is moving in the right direction, and the devil attacks again because Satan hates it when we are advancing. He hates it when we're making a difference, and he especially hates it when we're pulling people out of hell and having them change their membership to heaven, right? So here's a story, one of my favorite stories in the Bible. I know I say that about a lot of stories, but this really is one of my favorite stories in the Bible. Acts 12, verse 1. "Now about that time, Herod the king stretched out his hand to harass some of the church. He killed James, a brother of John, with the sword because he saw that it pleased the Jews. He proceeded further to seize Peter also." Now this was during the days of unleavened bread. "So when he had arrested him, he put him into prison and delivered him to four squads of soldiers to keep him, intending to bring him to the people at Passover." But I love verse 5. Underline the whole verse. Peter was therefore kept in prison, but constant prayer was offered to God for him by the church. Constant prayer was offered to God for him by the church. So the first thing King Herod does is he murders James. This is James of James and John. These guys did everything together. They were close brothers. And this must have been so devastating for John to lose his beloved brother. Remember, it was James and John that wanted to be seated on the right and left hand of Jesus when he came into glory. It was James and John who were nicknamed the Sons of Thunder. Now one of the Sons of Thunder has passed into heaven. And this is just showing the wickedness of Herod. The Herod that we're reading about in this story is Herod Agrippa I. He is the grandson of Herod the Great. He's already martyred James. Now he intends to martyr Peter. And then later, Paul would stand before Herod Agrippa II. This is a classic example of the sins of the parents being visited on the children. I don't believe in what some describe as a generational curse, where there's a curse on your family and you need to break that curse. But I do believe godless and godly behavior can be passed on as a legacy. And we've seen it in families where it just seems like every generation is as wicked, if not more wicked, than a generation before. And we also know that if you've been raised in an alcoholic home, it's far more likely you might become an alcoholic. If you come from a divorced home, it's more likely that you yourself will get divorced. In fact, some people will even excuse their behavior. Well, it runs on my family. This is just the way we are. Well, I was raised in an alcoholic home. I was raised in a home where a lot of divorce happened. I'm not an alcoholic. I don't drink at all. And I've been married over 47 years. So God can change the narrative. God can change the narrative in your family. He can break that cycle of sin. But the Herods say we're a wicked bunch.
0: It's great to have you with us on A New Beginning with Pastor Greg Laurie. We're in Acts chapter 12 today as Pastor Greg presents his message, What Happens When Christians Pray Together? Let's continue.
1: So Herod gives the order to arrest Simon Peter. He is delivered to four squads of soldiers to keep him. He's behind two gates, chained to two guards, and guarded by 14 more. Now, normally you would be chained maybe to one soldier if you were a high risk, but to have a soldier on each arm. By the way, I think both of those soldiers heard the gospel, right? Hey, you get chained to a preacher, you're going to hear a sermon, right? And I'm sure he shared the gospel with those men. And so here now is this bleak situation. James is already dead. Now, Peter is surely going to be next. So what did the church do? We read these words. So the church organized a protest and stormed Herod's palace. No, actually, that's not in there. Oh, no, here it is. The church had a boycott of all products made in Rome. No, we don't read that either. Here's what we read. Again, verse 5. Constant prayer was offered to God for him by the church. The wall doors remained closed. One door was closed. Open the door of prayer, the door into the presence of God. Yet for many, prayer's the last resort. Well, we've tried everything, and all we can do now is gulp, pray. What are you talking about? That's the first thing you should do. Pray about everything. That's what Paul tells us in Philippians 4. He says, don't worry about anything. Pray about everything. And the peace of God that passes all human understanding will keep your heart and mind in Christ Jesus. Nothing is too small to pray about. Is there something troubling you right now? Commit that to the Lord in prayer. Nothing is too big to pray about. Nothing is too hard for the Lord. With God, all things are possible. So the church wisely went to prayer. Yep. It's been said, Satan trembles when he sees the weakest saint upon his knees. Now, here's some vital insights into how to pray effectively. The title of my message is, What Happens When Christians Pray Together? What happens when Christians pray together? A lot. as shown in this story. Here's point number one. The prayer that has power is the one that is offered to God. The prayer that has power is the one that is offered to God. Verse 5 again, constant prayer was offered to God. You say, what? Isn't all prayer offered to God? No, not necessarily. Did you know it's entirely possible to pray a prayer with no thought of God whatsoever? Oh, we've all done it. I mean, even when we worship. What is worship? Worship is prayer set to song. Have you ever had your mind wander in worship? You're thinking, oh, Lord, I love you so much, the lion and the lamb. And really what you're thinking about is what you're going to eat after church. Or there's some other thing that's entered your mind. How could they come to church wearing that? Or whatever it is that's happening. And you may have no thought of God at all. Jesus told the story of a Pharisee who prayed thus with himself, which is a King James way of saying his prayer wasn't heard by God. It was sort of a performance. And sometimes prayers can be a performance. I think it's a great thing, by the way, when Christians are in restaurants and their meal comes and they say grace together. Do that. Absolutely do that. Just don't make a show out of it. You know, don't stand up and say, Lord, we thank thee for this food today. Hallelujah. People are going, what's going on over there? Or, and here's another tip. Don't pray too long. Why do some people feel they have to pray for all the missionaries in the world? When the food comes, can we do that after? Let's eat the food. Don't let the food get cold anyway. But it can be a performance. You know, Isaiah said, I saw the Lord sitting on his throne. He was high and lifted up, and his glory filled the temple. And I said, woe is me. But sometimes a prayer, it'll be more like, look at me. Look at how long I can pray. Look at how eloquently I pray. Look at me. That's not what prayer is about. Here's the real objective of prayer. It's not to get God to do what I want him to do. It's to get my will in alignment with him. Amen. Right? So in alignment with God. Jesus said in John 15, if you abide in me and my words abide in you, you shall ask what you will and it shall be done for you. Another translation, more from the original Greek, would go as follows. Jesus speaking, if you maintain a living communion with me and my word is at home in you, you will ask at once for yourself whatever your heart desires and it will be yours. So we gravitate toward the latter end of that statement. Oh yeah, whatever my heart desires, awesome. Wait, hold on. You have to maintain a living communion with him and his word needs to be at home with you. So get in alignment with the will of God. You say, well, how do you know the will of God? By careful study of the scripture. Nothing lies outside of the reach of prayer except that which lies outside of the will of God. All right, so principle number two, they prayed with passion and persistence. They prayed with passion and persistence. Constant prayer, underline those two words, constant prayer was offered to God. This phrase, constant prayer, could be translated earnest prayer. Another way you could translate it is stretched outwardly. Have you ever reached for something or dropped something in between the seat and your car and the and you're reaching, you can't get it, you know. That's how they were praying. It's just, we're gonna reach out a little bit further. We're not gonna give up. Another way you could translate this is they prayed with agony. It's the same word used of Jesus in Luke 22:44, when in the Garden of Gethsemane, he prayed more earnestly. This is not a flippant, oh Lord, help old Peter out. This is, oh Lord, deliver Peter. Oh Lord, don't let Peter die. Lord, we're calling on you with passion, with persistence. We need your help, Lord. You know, much of our prayer has no power in it because there's no heart in it. And if we put so little heart in our prayers, we should not expect God to put much heart in answering them. So they're praying passionately, persistently, constant prayer was offered. And this is another problem. Sometimes we pray for something once and we don't have that prayer answered in the affirmative and we conclude it's not the will of God. Why do you think that? Keep praying. Well, I prayed for my husband to come to Christ and I prayed it once and he didn't come to Christ, so whatever. No, keep praying. My mother came to the Lord toward the end of her life. I prayed for her for 30 years plus. That's a long time to pray, but thank God that prayer was eventually answered. So don't give up and keep praying. Yep.

0: Pastor Greg Laurie with a good example from his own experience. Great encouragement today on A New Beginning as Pastor Greg continues his practical studies in the Book of Acts. Well, so many of us can think of people who have prayed for us in our journey to the Lord. And if you've not yet come to the Lord, there might be people praying for you right now. If you're at that point where you want to make a change in your relationship with God, Pastor Greg has a special message just for you.
1: I would say that God is just a prayer away. You know, it doesn't take years to become a Christian. It doesn't take months. Frankly, it doesn't even take hours. It can happen so quickly. It just starts with you saying to God, I know I'm a sinner. I know that you love me. I know that you sent Jesus to die on the cross for my sin and pay for those sins and then to rise again from the dead. And I want him to come into my life. So here's my question to you. Have you done that yet? Because Jesus, who did die on that cross and rose again from the dead 3 days later, is alive and standing at the door of your life right now. And he's knocking and he's saying, if you'll hear my voice and open the door, I will come in. Would you like your sin forgiven? Would you like to know that when you die, you will go to heaven? Do you want Christ to come into your life right now? If so, why don't you just stop whatever it is you're doing and pray this prayer with me? You could pray it out loud. You can pray it in the quietness of your own heart. But pray this prayer to God. Say, Lord Jesus, I know that I am a sinner, but I know that you are the Savior who died on the cross for my sin and rose again from the dead. I'm sorry for my sin and I turn from it now and I choose to follow you from this moment forward. I ask all of this in Jesus' name. Amen. Listen, if you just prayed that prayer, the Bible promises that God has heard your prayer and has answered that prayer. The Bible says that if we will confess our sin, he's faithful and just to forgive us our sin and cleanse us from all unrighteousness. So, God bless you. You've made the right decision, the decision to follow Jesus Christ.
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Around Australia on Australia's Vision Christian Radio. It's been Steve Mack with you overnight. It is time for me to skedaddle out of the studio, make way for the Rise and Shine Brekkie crew, along immediately after the latest news, sport and weather from the Vision National News team, all happening right after we hear from Passion and Chris Tomlin, White Flag. God bless. Have a fantastic day ahead.

0: Talkback Lines, exploring how to talk the language of today's tweens and teens. We'll check the political mood in the US with Greg Bondar, who's live in Colorado Springs, and we'll honour the winners of the 2026 Christian Book of the Year Awards, ahead on 2020.
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2: In this bulletin, WA's GST revenue remains untouched and New Zealand looking to ban social media access to those under 16. With the details, I'm Tracy Weir. The Prime Minister will address business leaders tonight with his speech focused on artificial intelligence. Anthony Albanese believes we need to embrace AI, but with guardrails attached. Mr. Albanese will hold talks with his state and territory counterparts on Wednesday to discuss a consistent approach to the construction of data centres. The Prime Minister maintains there will be no change to WA's controversial GST agreement. Western Australia is guaranteed at least 75 cents of every dollar of tax revenue under a deal struck by the former Liberal government. A Productivity Commission interim report has labelled the agreement a mistake and is urging Labor to revert to the old system. But Anthony Albanese says WA is the engine room of the economy and deserves a fair deal.
3: There will be no change to WA's arrangements whatsoever on the GST. Well, I've said it multiple times. I've signed people's body parts, for goodness sake. You know, I mean, seriously.
2: The coalition government introduced the GST deal in 2018. Insurers are urging the federal government to double the Medicare levy surcharge for top earners without private health cover to 3%. Private Healthcare Australia is pitching the rise as an alternative to cutting age-based rebates. It argues the move will raise $410 million and push 380,000 people into the private sector. The Victorian government's controversial work-from-home laws will be brought before Parliament when it returns today. Premier Ben Carroll says he is open to amendments, but the business community is hoping the proposed new laws will be scrapped altogether. Mr. Carroll insists he has been listening.
4: My conversations with the business community remain private, except to say I've met with them. I said to them, part of the new direction of me as Premier is a reset of the relationship with the business community.
2: Mr. Carroll also says he's looking at lowering taxes, including payroll and land tax. New Zealand Prime Minister Christopher Luxon has unveiled a proposed law banning children under 16 from using social media platforms like Instagram, TikTok and Snapchat. The legislation would impose fines of up to 10% of global revenue on tech giants that fail to take reasonable steps to block underage users. New Zealand becomes the latest country to follow Australia's lead in banning social media for those under 16. 19-year-old Christian triplets have become an overnight sensation on social media. The Helms boys, Caden, Gage and Till, already have nearly 1 million followers of their 3-in-1 trilogy videos. They told CBN News what inspired them to post about Jesus.
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2: The brothers weren't allowed on social media until they turned 18. Their life began with a fight to survive after being born at just 28 weeks of pregnancy. That's the latest news. Sport is next.
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2: To sport, and in the NRL, the Broncos have taken up an option on a one-year contract for Hayes Perham, keeping the outside back at Red Hill for the 2027 season. While fresh reports have emerged that skipper Adam Reynolds has played his final NRL game, succumbing to a calf injury, Brisbane play their final home game of the year on Thursday night against the Melbourne Storm. That's the latest Vision National News. I'm Tracy Weir.
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2: Time now for a look at the weather. A low over southeast South Australia is bringing showers, while a trough from the low through central Northern Territory is generating storms. An unstable air mass over western Queensland, central parts of New South Wales, Victoria and Tasmania is providing showers. Onshore winds with offshore high pressure systems are bringing showers to Queensland's east coast. The capital city forecast around the country today, Sydney expecting rain and a top of 22 degrees. Rain for Melbourne and 15 today. Brisbane expecting a mostly sunny day with a top of 26. In Perth, mostly sunny and 21. Rain in Adelaide and 17 degrees. Canberra expecting a rainy day with a top of 15. Hobart, rainy and 15 degrees. And in Darwin, a sunny day, a top of 32. 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
1: Coming at you from the Vision HQ Hub, and Phil and I are lit this morning.
2: Whoop.
1: Praying for you that you get lit today as well, because it's in the Bible, Phil. Be on fire for God. That's sort of what the word says.
2: It is. I was just thinking about the early disciples, actually, and they prayed like next level. Like when they wanted something and they needed something from God, they were all night.
1: That's
2: they
1: it.
2: Were still lit the next morning.
1: That's it.
2: Yeah, like if you wanted to go and see a disciple, you could be there at 2 a.m. by the looks of it, and they'd still be praying up a storm.
1: And they may have a fire on their head, Phil. Acts chapter 2, there was a flame of fire on everyone's head.
2: They were lit, baby.
1: That is lit.
2: That is totally lit. So that's our goal this morning. We'll fire you up with the word of God and power
1: as
2: you go about your day. But there's lots to enjoy today. Hey, literally, we're going to talk about people being on fire at events. It's quite funny because yesterday I may have shared how I almost blew up my family's cake.
1: Well, you started a fire in your home, Phil, you know? And it's good to start a fire sometimes, but maybe not on top of your daughter's 19th birthday party cake. This is what you did.
2: Yeah, I did. We're going to talk about that a bit more today. Also, it is the... look, we'll talk about this next. I feel like I need, as a parent, to get some debriefing on it. It's the week that I love to hate the most of the year as a parent.
1: Let me guess. Is it computer week?
2: Not computer. I love it. No, I don't
1: mind. Is it drink bottle week?
2: Not drink bottle. I can do school lunch week. Bring it on.
1: Yeah. Is it school sports carnival week?
2: I'm fine with that. Have them running around
1: the
2: oval.
1: What is it then, Phil? What could possibly cause you any angst?
2: It could be book week. Andy. I thought I was free of it. High school and all of that. It turns out, no, you never get away from this.
1: Well,
2: this week of despair.
1: I'm going to bring some balance to the conversation, Phil, because I love the concept of book week. Love it.
2: Also, we have put it out there. We're writing a song this week, so this hour will bring you up to speed.
1: About a town in Australia. Which town is it going to be?
2: Who gets a song? It's very exciting. We're talking of books. This is a song about a book. A pretty big one.
1: I love it.
2: The Bible.
1: Come on.
2: With Megan Woods.

0: And that is Megan Woods, and she's lit today singing Prayer and a Bible. It's just, I just love everything about that song, Phil. I'm going to say it. Her voice, the topic, yes. Just the vibe, the music, everything.
1: We're going to call it Lit Up Tuesday.
0: There you go.
1: There you go. Every Tuesday, we're just going to get you lit with the power of God. But also today, you might be dressing up your kids a little bit. Here it is.
2: Now, schools are throwing the book at Book Week, banning over-the-top costumes that don't fit the literary theme.
1: It's a big week in Book Week, but that's the controversy which popped up yesterday in my Facebook feed. I, as a parent, have a love-hate relationship with Book Week. I'm going to put it out there because I know I can't be the only one. Like, I do love the kids reading. I love a dress-up. We have a dress-up box still to this day.
0: Everyone loves a dress-up.
1: I love a dress-up. But sometimes the pressure is next level high.
0: Well, let's go there, Phil. So talk to me. What causes the pressure on Book Week for mums and dads?
1: Yeah, okay. Well, I think it's comparison. And that's, as Christians, we're not supposed to do that. But there is, I had no idea. So I remember the first Book Week I was part of here with my kids in primary. And I was like, oh, cool. Well, just grab anything out. Like anything that is remotely to a book, grab it.
0: You mean like a costume?
1: Any costume, okay. Like whatever. We can dress you up a pig. I can dress you up as a 1 year I've dressed Millie up as a Dalmatian because all you need is a white t-shirt with black spots.
0: Easy.
1: Easy pie. We turn up and the whole class is Dalmatians. Like there literally was, the teacher group had decided to be Dalmatians. I was like, oh, not just me then. But then there was a few years, particularly in prep, where I could see parents have put months into these costumes.
0: Yes.
1: Like they are boxes that have been painted professional. Like it feels profesh.
0: Okay, so you're saying you were feeling outdone in the costume department.
1: I may be competitive and maybe that's
0: okay. I just want to understand.
1: No,
0: that's where the stress is coming from. But not from the books themselves.
1: Not from the books. I love a book. Bring on a book. And I do love fun, and it is fun. So I love the fun, but yeah, I could never lean. Although I made Josh into a Transformer.
0: Oh, nice.
1: And that was probably at my peak. I peaked.
0: That sounds pretty good. What grade was that?
1: I reckon he must have been in grade 2.
0: Okay.
1: He's now in grade 11. I peaked early.
0: He never reached those heights again.
1: I've never come back from it. One good year, people. That's all I had in me.
0: Well, thank you for sharing that, Phil. And I'm sure lots of people can relate to it. Because, I think, let's be honest, I think every parent, especially mums, they want their kids to do the best they can. They want them to be the best.
1: Yeah.
0: They want them to win stuff. I mean, I've been to a lot of sports carnivals, Phil, and watched every parent cheering and carrying on the sidelines. I know what you're talking about. But you know what? I just want to say philosophically, though.
1: Yes.
0: I love Book Week.
1: Oh, I love that.
0: For no other reason, Phil, than books are awesome.
1: They are.
0: And you know, there's an old saying, readers are leaders.
1: Oh, I love
0: and
1: that.
0: They reckon, Phil, Albert Einstein was quizzed once by a parent who said, I want my child to be really smart. Mr. Einstein, what have I got to do to make my kids smart? You know what he said? Read to your kids.
1: There you go.
0: And they said, oh, yeah, we know that. And they said, there's got to be something else. There's got to be something else. He goes, no, just read to your kids when they're little.
1: Mm-hmm.
0: In other words, make them love books, make them love reading, and they will be smart.
1: 100%.
0: We can go home now, Phil. We're done.
1: We're done. Just read a book, people. But that is it, because you think, I remember sitting with the kids on the couch. Murray would be coming home from work and I would have them bath, we'd be eating, and then sit them down. We're like, today, we every single day,
3: come with me,
1: we're reading.
3: And you'll be.
1: And you would sit there and it was the best part of the day, partly because they were clean and quiet.
0: Yes.
1: But mostly because you would take them into a different world. I love doing the voices. But also you knew that you were in putting into them a love of learning, of the imagination.
0: And their brains are expanding. So here's an interesting stat for you, Phil. In 1890, in the United States of America, 90% of the population could read and write. 90%.
1: Wow.
0: Now, compared to the rest of the world, that was the highest.
1: Wow.
0: Now, what caused that? Because as kids, most of those adults were taken to Sunday school where the Bible was taught. So the revivals in America's history created a culture of reading. So fast forward in the next 100 years, who is the world leader economically? It's America. Why? Because young American minds were developed and expanded through reading. Guys like Henry Ford, Rockefeller, and these guys, they thought big. They thought, I can do it. They had dreams. And it all goes back to reading. Now, look at the Jewish people. Everyone hates the Jews throughout history. Why? Because they're wealthy and prosperous. Why? Because historically, they made their kids learn the first five books of the Old Testament off by heart, which expanded their brains and their capacity to think and to dream and to imagine. And even to this day, the Jewish nation in Israel has the highest percentage of entrepreneurs anywhere in the world. So look, parents, if you're listening to Daddy Andy speak right now, I've got three of my own little kiddies. encourage your kids to read. And it's a challenge today with social media and apps and devices, Phil. But, you know, I'm a big believer in reading.
1: And read to them. That is honestly.
0: When they're little.
1: Best time of the day, sitting them down and reading a book before. I still remember my dad reading to me, and he'd always leave it at the cliffhanger, which encouraged us to go and find the book and read that little bit extra the next day. So it was very clever parenting, can I just say.
0: But isn't that an awesome legacy your dad's left for you, Phil, that he made you love books?
1: Yes.
0: And you ended up going to uni, and your kids are going to go to uni, or one of them's already at uni. And it's just one of the greatest things we can do is teach our kids to love books.
1: Yeah, and this is Book Week. We would love to hear, what are you dressing your kids up as?
0: It feels back on. To the uniform now.
1: Let's
0: back to the
1: do
0: costume.
1: It. Let's have our own little comp here. No, tell us what you're doing for Book Week. It is fun.
0: It is.
1: And it's
0: awesome.
1: Family. So let's share if you're part of Book Week, if you're up early putting those last bits of, I don't know, whatever, paper mache together.
0: Or if you think you've got the best costume ever, let us know. We'll celebrate it with you.
1: We were 1-800-316-316. Next up, we're writing a song.
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1: And here on Rise and Shine, we love a song.
0: We love a song, Phil.
1: Just to take you through so far, like I feel like there are some theme songs. This is our latest and, well, you decide if it's the greatest.
2: Mm-hmm. What if the life
1: it was for Water for Life Day.
2: $25 brings water from you. It really matters because every life matters.
1: Good luck getting that out of your head.
0: Well, we sang that last week, Phil, as we were doing the Water for Life campaign with Convoy of Hope. And look, we don't want to overstate, but we've heard a rumour, Phil, that yes. Vision's generosity was better than any other Christian mm-hmm. radio station in Australia. I'm going to put it down to the song, Phil.
1: It's got to be the song.
0: It's got to be the song.
1: But look, we didn't start there. We the week before or 2 weeks before mm-hmm. that, there was a census.
0: There was.
1: We had a census theme song.
2: Mm-hmm. Census, it's the census.
0: Let's call a spade a spade. A census is possibly the most boring thing that the world's ever created.
1: Yes.
0: Vomited up that we've all had to partake of. But anyway, I just said it. But a good song about a census, well, that made it a little bit more fun, didn't it?
1: It made it fun, and so I was filling mine out. I was bopping along to the Flintstones song, reimagined. But before that, we had started writing songs for different Vision locations, including mm-hmm. Geraldton, WA.
3: Love you, Gero.
0: Good old Gero.
1: We love you, Gero.
0: Yep.
1: There was controversy about whether we include the word Gero in that song.
0: And we did not include the word. I fought hard to include it right up until the last moment. I gave in. I said, okay, let's not include it.
1: And there was another song. Oh, dear, for Bernie in Tasmania.
0: And that really was initiated by the mayor of Bernie, which we couldn't refuse her request for a song.
1: Can't say no to that.
0: Mm-hmm. Was it requested by the mayor? I can't remember. She loved it anyway. She loved it.
1: No, she definitely requested that. And then Bundy started us off.
0: Mm-hmm.
3: Love you, Bundy.
1: That was good.
0: This one got a lot of hits on social media, Phil.
1: You could call this going viral.
0: Yeah, I don't know if I wouldn't go that far, but it got a lot of hits.
1: Oh, for us.
0: Thousands of people did watch that one.
1: So we have a bit of a history of it, and I'm not surprised when we get a call from someone like Brian demanding, really, a song. Have a listen.
4: Yeah, we want you to sing a song about Tamworth.
1: Ah!
0: Tamworth. Okay, for our audience all across Australia, what state is Tamworth in, and what is so good about Tamworth?
4: Central New South Wales. Tamworth, as you know, is probably the country music capital of Australia.
0: It is.
1: That's the thing I would know about it, because it's got the Country Music Awards. Are they hosted in Tamworth?
4: Correct, they are. The famous Golden Guitar. Oh, yeah. You know, every town's got its big thing. Tamworth has a big guitar, but that's the big award for all the talent, you know, is the Golden Guitar.
1: Oh, cool.
0: That's right. That's right.
4: Like the gold logo of country music.
0: Ooh, I like it.
1: I'm writing it down. What else do we need to put in? If we're going to write a song for Tamworth, what else would need to be in there?
4: Oh, well, you know, there's great churches there. And, they've got a huge indoor equestrian centre called the Australian Equine Livestock Event Centre.
1: Okay.
4: Known as the ALEC, because you've got to have, the letters thing.
1: Okay.
0: Yeah. And they do rodeos there too, don't they, as well
1: cool.
0: as a question?
4: Yeah, well, the Australian Rodeo Association has their national finals rodeo there every year. They have huge, it goes for several days. Yeah, it goes for 6 days.
0: Wow.
1: So you can get bucked off a bull in Tamworth. Is that what I'm hearing?
4: Correct. Or a bronc, or you can, try and throw a steer down or rope a calf, rope something. And
1: Oh, cool. I feel like we're going to need a country sort of a vibe for this one somehow.
0: Yes, definitely.
1: Yeah, a bit more guitar-y.
0: Mm.
1: Yeah, okay. A bronc or a steer. I don't even know what that is, but I love it. I'm going to pop it in the song.
4: It's the Wild West.
0: You know when he said steer, I thought he said spear. I thought, what's he talking about? Throwing spears in the ground? I've never seen that one at a radio.
1: For a little while.
0: That's true.
1: Dangerous sort of a rodeo. But we've taken it. We've said yes. Mm-hmm. Brian, we're going to write you a song for Tamworth.
0: Yes, we've got to do it, Phil.
1: Mm-hmm.
0: And it rolls off the tongue. Tamworth. I can do that.
1: You could do it.
0: Mm.
1: You're up for it?
0: It's hard when a town's got like four syllables.
1: Coonabarabran.
0: Very difficult.
1: Love you, Coonabarabran.
0: But of course it's Coona.
1: It is. So
0: all the locals
1: fine.
0: Love you, Coona. In fact, that could be on the tables for another time.
1: Coona, if you're hearing and you want a song, let us know for another week. But this, I reckon, is Tamworth's week to shine.
0: Yes, it is, Tamworth.
1: Golden guitar. We're hearing City of Light, all sorts of good stuff.
0: It's got the biggest indoor rodeo equestrian centre in Australia, Phil.
1: Okay. Well, it's got me thinking, what are our best country and western songs? So we've got a few things to do, but we do need your help. If you've got something that needs to be in the Tamworth song,
0: yes,
1: give us a call.
0: Tamworth locals represent.
1: Yes.
0: Get on the Dog and Bone right now, 1-800-316-316. We want you to tell us why and what we should include in this song about your town.
1: There we go. We're heading up to the news now. On the other side of it, Mission Vision on Rise and Shine.
5: In stories making news, Anthony Albanese says there will be no change to Western Australia's GST arrangement while he is Prime Minister. WA is guaranteed a 75 cent floor on every dollar of GST under a deal put in place by the previous coalition government. Authorities are investigating a second suspected case of H5 bird flu in a long-nosed fur seal in South Australia. Australia recorded its first confirmed case in the state on Sunday in the same species. Officials are expecting test results in coming days, but say the risk to public health remains low. The Victorian government's controversial work-from-home laws will be brought before Parliament when it returns today. Ben Carroll also says he's looking at lowering taxes, including payroll and land tax. To sport, and in the AFL, West Coast midfielder Harley Reid has been given a two-match suspension for rough conduct during Sunday night's loss to the Hawks. His sling tackle to bring down Jai Newcombe has been graded as careless conduct with high contact and high impact. That's the news and sport headlines. More details soon.
6: 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Rise and Shine with Phil and Andy on Vision. I remember.

0: And that is Leanna Crawford. Call her L. Crawford here, singing Thank God You're on Rise and Shine with Fel and Andy.
1: Agent, your mission is simple. Decode the clues, find the town, and complete the objective. This is Mission Vision.
2: It might be her email address, actually, because mine, I'm Felicia Limmer, so I get Flimmer. So
0: the old
2: on
0: Flimmy.
2: All my emails, it's Flimmer at whatever organisation I'm
0: you
2: part
0: should
2: of.
0: You should always just change it to Flim.
2: Flim.
0: Flim at.
2: Flim at. That
0: easy
2: would make
0: to remember.
2: Cool. Make me cooler.
0: F-L-I-M, and it's shorter and easier to
2: Look,
0: type.
2: The Limmers might have something to say again.
0: It's an abbreviation of Limmer.
2: Go. But we are actually right now looking for a missing town.
0: We are, and we've got so many towns. We love the fact we've got so many towns, Phil. Imagine how boring life would be, Australia would be, if there was only two transmitters in the whole nation.
2: Wow, and look, that's true.
0: But thank you, Lord. We've got 800 of the suckers spread across this great land, and every now and then one goes missing. And so this game's all about identifying which town has gone missing.
2: Yes.
0: And, of course, you learn some fun facts about the town. It's just a win-win-win, this game.
2: Oh, it is. And this one is only up to day three. These are the clues that we're working with.
0: Mm-hmm.
2: The town that we're missing is a popular destination for stargazers.
0: Ooh.
2: A former prison in the town has been turned into a tourist attraction.
0: A gale.
2: And the town hosts a popular annual running event. That's what we know. Now,
0: say that last one again. Sorry.
2: That was a new clue. The town hosts a popular annual running event.
0: A running event? Is that a foot race or a horse race?
2: Well, I'm going to say, foot. Foot.
0: Oh.
2: By foot.
0: So not, they're fleet of foot not, in that town, are they?
2: Not fun? Horses. Although this could be people as well.
0: Well, you know, they could be so fleet of foot that they could outrun the horses.
2: You
0: so that could be relevant. Yes.
2: Yep.
0: There could be a race against a horse. That'd be a fast man.
2: Oh, and also I've been here. I've been to this town.
0: Fel's been to this town. Okay, that's a clue.
2: Not much of one.
0: If you've been following Fel's movements.
2: Since a young tacker, then you should be following.
0: Then you'll know. Oh, yes, yeah, that's right. She went to this town, didn't she?
2: It was 19. What was it? It was in the 19s, actually.
0: Oh, it was? Okay, you haven't been recently. You need to go again, Fel.
2: I do need to go here. I would actually really like to go to this location again.
0: Well, can I drop a clue, Fel? I've been to this town in the last few years.
2: Have you? So if you followed Andy, could we see it on Facebook if we followed you?
0: I'm not. I don't do that many
2: posts. You don't know. So that's no help at all.
0: I'm not that guy.
2: No,
0: I tend to sort of post the odd sort of. No, it's not on Facebook.
2: It's not.
0: No.
2: There you go. Okay.
0: But that's a good question to ask because that would have been a good stalk.
2: It would have been a good
0: Someone
2: stalk.
0: Someone caught their stalk on.
2: Been like, oh, quick.
0: Gone through Andy's Facebook page.
2: But useless. Don't do it. So there you go. If you think you know where it might be, give us a buzz. 1-800-316-316 for Mission Vision.
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5: Neil Paschricha wrote The Book of Awesome. 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They aren't particularly massive things, but just small delights like getting through right away when you call a big company or picking the fastest moving line at the supermarket checkout. Oh yeah, awesome. Neil found that when he proclaimed the positive things in his life, then the challenging situations didn't seem so bad. We all have little awesome things that happen to us throughout the day, but there's nothing more awesome than knowing we're saved through Christ. This is extraordinarily awesome, that we should be declaring it every day of our lives. In fact, in Romans chapter 10, verse 9, it says that declaring our faith in Jesus is an important step in our salvation. We may acknowledge him in our hearts, but we need to declare him with our lips. If we do this every day, even on those days when everything seems to be going wrong, then it helps to remind us of how awesome our God really is.
6: Always encouraging and always fun. Rise and shine on Vision.

0: And that is Alicia Woods. Happy. You're on Rise and Shine with Fel and Andy. We're playing.
1: Agent, your mission is simple. Decode the clues, find the town, and complete the objective. This is Mission Vision.
2: That's right. We've lost a town. It's embarrassing, actually. But we do have some clues dropped by a droid named R2-D2 to help us find it. And so far, we only know a couple of things about this town.
0: What are they, Fel? What
2: I've
0: do we know?
2: I've been there.
0: Oh, Fel's been there? That's a clue.
2: Helps no one, really.
0: And you were there in the 19s.
2: In the 19s.
0: I've been there in the 2000s.
2: And in both times, there was a famous jail.
0: Mm-hmm.
2: It's famous for stargazing. And there was a famous running race that runs there.
0: Well, there still is a famous foot there race
2: still
0: there,
2: is
0: isn't there?
2: A foot race.
0: So it's full of men and women who are fleet of foot, Fel.
2: So we're here. But I've got Shane here to have a guess.
3: That would be Perth in West Australia and mm-hmm. after all, the Fremantle Jail. Apparently someone escaped from there at one stage.
2: Ooh.
3: And it's closed down now and it's a tourist attraction.
2: Ooh. I think it is a tourist attraction. That's
0: seems to meet the criteria.
2: It does.
3: And you or your husband, mm-hmm. Fel, has relatives over there.
2: That is true.
0: Oh, mate.
2: Shane, you're very good.
0: You've done your research.
2: Uh-huh.
0: Is it the right answer?
3: I have it. I knew about it over time through hearing you, Fel, talk over the radio.
2: Everyone, we become friends over time, don't
0: That's
2: we?
0: Right.
2: And look, you're right. My husband is from Perth, and I've been there a few times to Frio. I love it. Look, it's not the one, but you had all the ticks. Like, that could totally be. And I have to be honest, Shane, my husband texted me with the same guess. So you were both thinking the same thing. So well played. Keep trying.
3: Oh, okay.
2: Thanks, Shane. Well, that will be back tomorrow.
0: Maybe someone will guess it then, Fel.
2: Yeah, hopefully. Well, next up, though, yesterday I was telling a tale. And it inspired yesterday our boss to go out and buy the candles, the relighting candles.
0: That's what it's all about, Fel, inspiring others to true greatness.
2: It was about my daughter. I had bought her some relighting candles and almost blown up the cake. Well, next up, we'll take you there and, well, a bit of fine print action, something I might have missed.
0: Easy to do, Fel.

0: That is We the Kingdom nailing that song, Phil. You're on Rise and Shine with Phil and Andy.
1: And look, yesterday I shared that literally I put my daughter's cake on fire. There were some relightable candles. Who knew?
0: It was a girl's party. The song fits. The shoe fits. And the 19 candles. It must be the big cake, Phil, to fit 19 burning candles on that cake.
1: Look, and in hindsight, yeah, it's not a great idea. I actually, yesterday, and this is another topic, actually. I haven't told you this, Andy, but I got a text from our boss, Phil, the CEO. He was going to use them on a cake last night, so he went out and bought the same candles.
0: Oh, he wanted to borrow yours?
1: Well, they're dead. No, you can't use mine. They're burnt to the crisp, but...
0: He wanted to know where to buy them.
1: He went and bought them, and then he showed me, he sent me a photo of the packet.
0: Okay.
1: And apparently on the packet, well, it does, because it says it. He said, did you read the fine print, Phil? And I said... Definitely not. It says, do not put more than 10 candles on a cake.
0: So you've more than doubled.
1: I have doubled them,
0: the
1: much.
0: Safety standards of Australia there, Phil.
1: The safety standards of the relighting
0: potentially
1: candles.
0: Endangering all involved at the party by putting 19 of those bad boys. But it wasn't your fault, Phil.
1: No, look.
0: It's your daughter's fault for being 19.
1: Sure.
0: Had she been 10, it would have been fine.
1: And up to this moment, it's always never been an issue because of that moment.
0: Yes, so she's got to stop getting older. That's the key.
1: The towering inferno was mainly Bella's fault.
0: I loved that movie. That was such a good movie.
1: I didn't like that movie. It's
0: really?
1: too scary for me.
0: Oh, anyway,
1: but there you go. But there you go. Should I have read this fine print? Probably. Did I?
0: No.
1: Never. Never. I never read the fine print. But we've put it out there.
0: Was your boss or our boss putting it for his own birthday? Or
1: he was putting it for a family member.
0: Were they under 10?
1: Well, they were 30-ish, like in that 20 to 30 range. And so I said to him, beware. How many you use? Maybe just sprinkle it with these rather than try to go all out.
0: Just some token candles.
1: Token it up.
0: Maybe three. One 100%. For each decade.
1: Just sprinkle them across because it'll be

0: bomb out of those somehow. Because when they used to have a thing called firecracker night when I was a kid, Phil, I think in New Zealand it was called Guy Fawkes.
1: It was, like, I loved it.
0: And my friends and I, after a couple of years of setting off fireworks, that got boring. So we used to get the gunpowder and make little bombs to blow up letterboxes. And, of course, I'm not endorsing that behaviour, Phil. I'm not encouraging any young kiddies out there to do that.
1: No.
0: It's difficult now. There's no fireworks. But no, blowing up a letterbox was a great joy, Phil, during firecracker night.
1: It's difficult now. Now,
0: so I'm just wondering if I can get some of those candles to do something fun.
1: The relighting candles.
0: Maybe
1: who
0: put
1: knows?
0: 50 in a little tin or something and see if it blows up. I don't know.
1: Well, there you go. Well, I've learned a couple of things. Read the fine print. Keep Andy away from the candles.
0: Right. Don't let me near a firecracker.
1: Or a firecracker. But I am curious then, if you're listening along this morning, what have you accidentally lit on fire? And B, do you read the fine print?
0: Yeah.
1: Is it just me? Have you ever missed the fine print and then later on wished, oh, I should have gone back and read it? Let us know.
0: No time for fine print, Phil, in my world.
1: 1-800-316-316. The famous last words are, what could possibly go wrong?
2: Picture this, just a kid with a heavy burden, having a hard time with the world that he was seeing. A broken heart with a head full of questions.

0: Coming up today on 2020.
1: We'll open talkback lines, exploring how to talk the language of today's tweens and teens. We'll check the political mood in the US with Greg Bondar, who's live in Colorado Springs. And we'll honour the winners of the 2026 Christian Book of the Year Awards, ahead on 2020.
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2: In this bulletin, calls to expand the Bondi Royal Commission and Anthony Albanese to address business leaders. With more, I'm Tracy Weir. The growth in artificial intelligence will be the focus of a key speech the Prime Minister will make to business leaders tonight. Nelson Scott has more.
3: The PM will address the Business Council's annual dinner, where he'll talk about the opportunities of AI, but will also argue tech companies must adhere

0: adhere to a social license. Anthony Albanese's speech comes ahead of a national cabinet meeting on Wednesday. Some jurisdictions are raising concerns about the proliferation of data centres and their insatiable energy requirements. Mr. Albanese says the facilities should be located in areas that have minimal impact on the community and have strategies in place for the responsible use of energy and water.
1: Nelson Scott. Workers are turning to artificial intelligence to lodge unfair dismissal claims with the Fair Work Commission, citing prohibitively expensive legal fees as the main factor. A new commission report reveals 40% of surveyed applicants used AI as an affordable substitute for legal advice, driving a 70% spike in tribunal cases over 3 years. In response, the Commission is introducing mandatory rules from October 20, requiring applicants to disclose AI use and verify all cited facts and cases. There is growing pressure from the federal government to extend the Royal Commission into anti-Semitism. The inquiry is due to hand down its final report on December 14, the anniversary of the Bondi terror attack. Liberal MP Julian Lisa says no Jewish Australians think it's important for the report to be delivered then. He says it's important to get to the bottom of the issue.
2: Hold the people to account who've been engaging in anti-Semitic conduct. Hold the people to account who've been in positions of leadership in the arts, in the universities, people who are organising protests, and government ministers like from the Prime Minister down, because we can't afford to have this happen again in our country.
1: Demand to extend the Royal Commission is growing. A permanent monument to two Victorian police officers who died in the Porepunkah massacre will be unveiled in Wangaratta today. Tomorrow marks 12 months since the tragedy, which led to a 7-month manhunt for Desi Freeman. The family of a British church leader who's been arrested in India and accused of trying to convert Hindus to Christianity is considering legal action against the Indian police. Pastor Pankaj Devna from Manchester is a member of Anglican Episcopal Church International. He was arrested mid-service while attending a church anniversary. The pastor is on bail after being charged under anti-conversion laws in Maharashtra state. The laws weren't even in force at the time of his arrest. His family is endeavouring to get him home from India. Turning Point USA will hold a memorial event to honour its founder Charlie Kirk on the first anniversary of his assassination next month. The event, called Freedom Built to Last, will take place at Utah Valley University, where he died. It will call on supporters to continue Charlie Kirk's work. That's the latest news. Sport is next.
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1: Turning to sport, and in the AFL, Carlton's Mark Pitanet says they still don't know what their best football looks like as they prepare for a wildcard final. The Blues take on the D's at the MCG Saturday night. Pitanet says while they had a lot of positives to come out of their review of the win over Fremantle, there are areas they're still working on.
4: The defence is, and contest, a lot of where our game starts from. I think we gave up 42 inside 50s on the weekend against a Fremantle team that is sort of mid-50s. And to be able to take the learnings out of those ones, build and just see it come to life each week.
1: In the other wild card game, Collingwood and the Western Bulldogs meet Friday night. That's the latest Vision National News. I'm Tracy Weir.
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1: Time now for a look at the weather. A low over southeast South Australia is bringing showers, while a trough from the low through central Northern Territory is generating storms. An unstable air mass over western Queensland, central parts of New South Wales, Victoria and Tasmania is providing showers. Onshore winds with offshore high pressure systems are bringing showers to Queensland's east coast. The capital city forecast around the country today, Sydney expecting rain and a top of 22 degrees, rain for Melbourne and 15 today, Brisbane expecting a mostly sunny day with a top of 26, In Perth, mostly sunny and 21. Rain in Adelaide and 17 degrees. Canberra expecting a rainy day with a top of 15. Hobart, rainy and 15 degrees. And in Darwin, a sunny day, a top of 32. 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

0: 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It's Rise and Shine with Fel and Andy on Vision.
1: Good morning. So glad you are with us today. And a big shout out to all of our South Australian listeners. We know you love Vision. We hear from you a lot by text and by phone call. And there's a town in South Australia called Murray Bridge.
2: Woo!
1: Now, Fel loves that town. And if you're new to Vision, Fel's man is called Murray.
2: My husband.
1: And this town is called Murray Bridge. So Fel gets excited every time we talk about Murray Bridge.
2: Like, where is he? Oh, it's a
1: estrogen levels are high. Emotions run wild when I say Murray Bridge, Fel. Murray Bridge.
2: Yes!
1: You know what I love about Murray Bridge, Fel?
2: You know what?
1: Yep. You get to win. Yeah, Murray Bridge, about 75 k's east of Adelaide. So much to love about Murray Bridge. Do you know it was the first town in Australia to have a bridge that crossed the Murray River?
2: Okay.
1: That's why it's called Murray Bridge.
2: That makes sense.
1: And it was quite a feat. 1879 that bridge was built, but it actually spans 600 metres.
2: So that's a long way, isn't it?
1: Yes. Well, that's in case the river floods.
2: Okay.
1: You know, because obviously sometimes the Murray floods. And in the old days, it had both rail and road
2: capacity. Gee, that's
1: capacity.
2: Heavy then.
1: Yeah. Now they built a separate rail bridge later, and it's just it was just used for traffic vehicles and foot, and even horses could cross it in the good old days, Phil. So anyway, that's Murray Bridge. Weather today in Murray Bridge got down to 11 early this morning, currently at 13 degrees. Don't expect a summer's day, though, in Murray Bridge today. Only going to 16 today. But the great thing about Murray Bridge, which we are so excited about, is the fact that on 87.6 FM, people in that wonderful town listen to Vision whenever they want.
2: That's it. 24 hours a day, 7 days a week.
1: Mm-hmm.
2: Praise God. And a verse for your hour. I'm just reminded, if you're up against something tough today, Joshua is a really good place to go. Just Joshua 1, I would recommend, read the first chapter, because this is where Joshua's up against something tough. He's about to enter the promised land. He's taken over from Moses. Kind of a big deal in the Bible.
1: Massive deal.
2: So he's taking on the leadership here. And God says something quite a few times. Here we are at the beginning of it. Joshua 1, verse 5, no one will be able to stand against you as long as you live. This is God talking to Joshua and to you. For I will be with you as I was with Moses. I will not fail you or abandon you. Therefore, be strong and courageous.
1: Awesome.
2: How good is that?
1: Do you apply that, Phil, in a workplace situation when you're talking to your boss?
2: Yes.
1: No one will be able to stand before you?
2: Well, I do tend to live like that. But if God is with you, then you can stand in front of difficult situations and you can be strong and courageous.
1: Awesome. You're right. Chapter 1 of Joshua, it's such a good chapter. It's so encouraging.
2: We are heading now into the book of Genesis together after this one from Caleb and John. Finished. You're on Rise and Shine. Fel and Andy keeping you lit for your Tuesday.
1: Oh, we're lit.

0: And that is Caleb and John. Finished. You're on Rise and Shine with Phil and Andy.
1: And we're not finished. Not by a long shot.
0: Never finished, Phil.
1: Genesis isn't finished. We, at this time of the day, jump into the Bible together, which is fabulous. And we're about halfway through Genesis. We're at chapter 25.
0: And we're having the time of our life, aren't we, Phil?
1: Loving it. We are.
0: And if you are new to Vision and if you're new to the Bible, Genesis is an amazing book because it's written before what you call the Jewish nation was formed, mm-hmm. the Jewish religion was formed, where the Old Testament laws came into play. It's just the story of creation, isn't it, Phil? Mm-hmm. And the first people that lived on the earth and their stories and their journeys and how God was just a part of their lives and a part of their journey. And a lot of what we learn and read in the book of Genesis is still relevant to our lives today because God doesn't change, does he?
1: No.
0: And he still deals with people in the same way, with love and grace, forgiveness, and also just empowering people and opening up doors for people to bless their lives.
1: 100%. And look, important here in Genesis 25, you're meeting some really people that you're going to see referred to throughout the entire Bible. And you hear this phrase, the children of Israel. Yeah, you might have heard of that. You remember the children of Israel, they enter the promised land, et cetera, et cetera. Well, they all come through this is their family. These are the children of Israel. So you've got Abraham, you've got Isaac, who we just met. Remember, Isaac just got married. Mm-hmm. Abraham and Sarah, they had a bubba called Isaac. Isaac grew up, he got married to Rebecca. And then
0: didn't he marry a good woman, Phil?
1: He did well.
0: She was amazing.
1: And you can hear all about that in the podcast, Rise and Shine podcast. But Isaac and Rebecca, they want a baby. Mm. And here in this verse, in chapter 25, we're going to see their little babies be born. But it's not an easy journey for them. And you might assume that it would be. So I think that's an interesting takeaway because sometimes things don't happen in our time frame.
0: Yeah, exactly. And as you said, sometimes there's a battle, whether you want to call a spiritual battle or a biological, natural battle, sometimes things don't come easy. We can sometimes naively think that when we become Christians, life is a bed of roses, which means you wake up in the morning and the birds start singing, the flowers are blooming, the sun's always shining, you know, your car always works and you've always got a great job and everything just works out. Sometimes in life, that's not the case. Mm. And it doesn't mean you've done something wrong, does it, Phil? It just means we're living in a broken, fallen world. And it's important to remember that because Isaac and Rebecca, like you said, were good people. They'd done no wrong. They'd never really sinned. There's no recorded sin in their lives up until this point. And yet they're not having a baby and they really want a baby. And so it was a real challenge, wasn't it?
1: Yeah, it was. So we see here Abraham, he has passed away. So Genesis 25, the beginning. I love this actually, just in case you've never noticed it. Abraham lived for 175 years. He died at a ripe old age, having lived a long and satisfying life.
0: I think that's one way of putting it.
1: You love
0: 175
1: that?
0: Years. That's a long time.
1: And satisfying though. Yeah. I just hear there, you know, God promised him, he moved away. He did something really tough, but it worked out. He had this long and satisfying life. And then we come in, Isaac was 40 when he married Rebecca. And he has to, in verse 21, pleads with the Lord on behalf of his wife because she wasn't able to have children. And it's interesting because we see that he's born that these children which are going to come when Isaac was 60 years old.
0: Mm.
1: So I had never actually noticed until I reread this the other night that there was a 20-year gap between when they were married and when the first bubbers, when these bubbers were born.
0: And he's praying for 20 years, Phil, to have a child and believing God. And she would have been praying too. And this is what I'm talking about. She was a great woman. He was a great man too. But because he's praying and saying, God, please, I want to have a baby. She, the Bible says, gets pregnant.
1: Yeah.
0: And then there's all this sort of stuff going on in her womb and she's not sure what's going on. And so what does she do, Phil? She also goes to the Lord and says, God, what's going on here? So we see both Isaac and Rebecca were people of prayer. They were godly people. And you mentioned this when we first highlighted their relationship, Phil, that they had similar values, a similar walk with God. And the Bible says, do not be unequally yoked. You know, in other words, partner up with, not even in a marriage sense, have friends that want to serve God with you, that want to love God with you, that want to worship God with you, that want to talk about the things of God. We need healthy relationships. And this is such a healthy relationship because when they face a challenge, they're both praying people and God speaks to Rebecca. God answers Isaac's prayer and it's just a blessed family.
1: Yeah, it is. And God talks and shows them things to come. So there's a prophetic element here where God's talking about, hey, what's going to happen with these children? There's actually two bubbas in there that she's having twins. And as they come, even inside the womb, they're wrestling together. And if you're a mum, you know one bubba kicking, gee, it's uncomfortable. And then a couple, but this seems like even more than the norm. So poor Rebecca.
0: Sounds like they're doing jujitsu in there.
1: She probably didn't sleep very well. She would have been like, what is going on? I've heard of rough babies, but really, people, settle down.
0: They're doing ground and pound. They're doing Chuck Norris roundhouses on each other, throwing down. But, you know, she prayed and God spoke to her and that created a peace. And she's like, oh, okay, it's okay. There's nothing wrong with me here. The guys are fighting in my womb. This is going to be okay. What a good woman, fella. She went to God and heard from God in a real challenge in her life.
1: Yeah, that's right. And that's a good reminder for us. These bubbas are born and then God is speaking over them right from the beginning. They're two nations that are being born within you. What you're giving birth to is not an easy thing. And actually, you know what? Sometimes we are giving birth to something that is going to have a great impact. You will see the children of Israel literally being born through this mama. And it's rough and it's tough and there's a fight involved. But as a result of that fight, as a result of her holding on to God and his promises, great things will be birthed as a result. In fact, the salvation for the world will come through that womb and what was happening inside. Sometimes what we have to give birth to will cause a struggle, but great will be the impact on the other side.
0: Amen. Yeah, and I mean, look at the history of Israel. Like you said, it was God's plan for that nation to be born. To this day, Phil, that nation has conflict. There are enemies surrounding them at times, wanting to harm them. And why? Because we live in a broken, fallen world. And even for the church, it's the same, the Christian church. Sometimes if you've ever, I know you have, Phil, been involved in starting a church, you maybe naively think we'll just go down there, we'll worship, we'll pray, God will bless, it'll all just work out. Well, there's so many challenges in the local church, isn't there? Because there's a spiritual battle. Because you're trying to birth the kingdom of God through a local church and, you know, it's in a broken, fallen world and some aspects to this broken, fallen world do not want the light of heaven to shine. So no matter what you do for God, and these guys experienced it, there is sometimes a what we call a contention or a wrestle, isn't there, to see God's will done.
1: And we do that through the Spirit by knowing the word and by speaking it out over our situations. So, well, we'll keep going. I think there's more to 25 to come.
0: We're loving 25,
1: Phil. We're loving 25. We'll get out of there eventually. But the other thing that I have been loving is a lot of discussions. There's been texts, there's been phone calls about events go wrong. And I quite love it. A bit of fire.
0: Makes us feel better.
1: We're firing up here. Girl, we called it Lit Up Tuesday. Had no idea it would actually mean literal fire.
0: That's it.
1: But yeah, I almost blew up my daughter's birthday cake. Whatever. Turned out there was some fine print I might have missed. Jim is on the line. He may make me feel a bit better about that activity.
0: That's always good. Someone else's fail, you know?
1: Makes us feel better. That's up next on Rise and Shine.
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0: And that is Matt Ma. Gonna be all right. You're on Rise and Shine with Fel and Andy.
1: And look, we have been talking about these relightable matches. It turns out that I don't read the fine print enough. And unfortunately, almost blew up a cake at an event for my daughter over the weekend. Our boss, Phil Edwards, the CEO, he does read the fine print and discovered that you're not supposed to put more than 10 candles on a cake at any one time. So there you go.
0: So at least someone reads the fine print around here, Phil, because I don't.
1: Oh, dear. Well, look, it's not just me. And isn't that nice to know that it's not just me? Jim, you have also had fire issues at a party.
2: Yeah, my birthday celebration, my wife got a lot of people around at our place. I don't know whether it was my 50th or my 60th, come out with the lighted candles. And my sister-in-law had a shop where they got the silly solly, the stuff, and put it all over my head and draped it all over me. Anyway, when I went to blow it out... Yeah. I caught on fire.
1: You caught on fire?
2: I caught on fire.
1: No.
2: My face was burnt. They rushed me into the shower, stripped me down, got the shower going, and I just had my eyebrows singed, my eyelashes singed, a bit of a burn on my face.
0: Wow.
2: And my sister-in-law has never got over it.
1: Do you laugh about it now, Jim?
2: Well, we do. Yeah, I laughed about it. Then, well, one guy there was sitting there all night, and I went past, and he said, it's the funniest thing I've ever seen, and then they made up songs. I fell into the burning ring of fire, and all different songs came out that night. And this bloke, that's the quietest bloke ever, he, every time I went past, he was just laughing. I couldn't believe it.
1: Wow. Okay, well, that takes the cake, Jim.
0: The flaming Jim.
2: Yes, and all different songs with regards to what came out.
1: Mm. Oh, dear.
2: It was a great event, a good memory.
0: Very good memory, mate.
1: Despite the flames. Jim, thank you so much. Brilliant story. Well told.
2: Good on you. Bye.
1: Bye. Jeannie, you've got a story for us.
3: I sure do. Oh, I can't help but share a lighthouse story.
1: Bring it.
3: Okay. A few months ago, we had our third birthday at the lighthouse.
1: Yeah.
3: And we always have a cake. And it's sponsored by somebody in the community.
1: Nice.
3: And it was a really heavy chocolate cake. I put the order in just for a friend, you know.
1: Yes.
3: Chocolate, yeah.
1: And, I love a chocolate cake.
3: Yeah, and it was really heavy. And we had like 60 people in the hall. And I carried the cake out and I'm standing next to one of our beautiful lighthouse family, Des, and sitting down and the cake's hovering over his head. What I didn't know was the cardboard underneath the very chocolate cake was starting to collapse in the middle and it was sliding towards his head. I couldn't understand the looks of horror on people's faces.
1: You're like, it's a good cake, people. It's a good cake. So what happened? Did it fall on him?
3: No, thank goodness. One of our team got up and sort of put their hand under it. But I have a photo of Dad looking terrified at this chocolate cake coming towards him.
0: That's a drip down.
1: Attacked by the chocolate cake at the lighthouse. That's hilarious.
3: It was just a beautiful, beautiful memory.
1: Aww.
3: You know? And isn't it about making memories, hey, guys?
1: It's about the
0: memories. It's all about the memories.
1: And yours ends well. So there you go. No one got hurt. It was all safe. Well
3: yeah,
1: done.
3: Wasn't actually wearing it.
1: Although, wouldn't that be funny?
0: It would be a very good photo moment.
1: A part of me wanted him to wear it just for the end of the story, but nah, well done. I'm glad for everyone there they got to eat cake instead.
3: And he's a good bloke too. He would have worn it well.
1: He would have worn the cake well. If it's going to happen to anyone to be caked, it was him.
3: Absolutely, man. That was great.
1: Thank you. Thanks, Jeannie.
0: Great
1: love
0: stuff.
1: The
0: thank
1: lighthouse.
0: You.
1: Love what you're doing.
3: Yeah, we love you too. Have a great day.
1: Thanks. Oh, thank you so much.
0: Oh, what a great call, Phil.
1: Events going wrong. Whether it be big birthdays, whether it be big events, celebrating things that are at the lighthouse, they do incredible work for the community in Tassie.
0: Yeah, they do.
1: But it's fun to think that not everything goes right all the
0: exactly.
1: time.
0: Exactly. I mean, even there's been some classic wedding fails. I've seen them on YouTube. Fortunately, I've not been involved in anything,
1: well,
0: but that's a big day where if something goes wrong, it's very memorable, isn't it?
1: Tell us, though, this morning, has an event gone wrong at your place? 1-800-316-316. We're heading to the news headlines now, and on the other side of it, beat the toaster.
4: In stories making news, developers will be blocked from building data centres near homes, schools or prime agricultural land as part of a national agreement with the states the Prime Minister is struggling to land. Anthony Albanese will further detail obligations for data centres in a speech to the Business Council of Australia annual dinner tonight. A permanent monument for two Victorian police officers who died in the Pulpunka massacre will be unveiled in Wangaratta today. Tomorrow marks 12 months since the tragedy, which led to a seven-month manhunt for Desi Freeman. Australia's second biggest supermarket chain is about to reveal how cost of living pressures have dented its sales. Coles will announce its 2025-26 earnings for the year to June, ahead of Woolworths doing the same on Wednesday. And Pakistan's army chief has visited Tehran on a mediating mission as the United States prepares to roll out the greatest financial offensive ever targeting Iran's trade partners. That's the latest headlines. More details soon.
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0: That's Jervis Campbell. Belief, you're in Rise and Shine with Phil and Andy, and it is time to play
1: the toaster.
2: That's right. It's the time of the day that we get out these toasters, and while we nibble on some toast, you get to try out to get a prize. And I've got Robin on the line. How are you, Robin?
3: Yeah, good, thanks.
2: Excellent. Well, very excited to play with you this morning.
0: Have you had your breakfast yet, Robin?
3: Yes, I.
0: Ooh, oh, lucky excellent. You. Lucky
2: what
0: you.
2: What was for brekkie?
3: I've had mango kefir with my porridge this morning. Porridge? Bananas, apples.
2: Oh, wow.
0: Okay.
2: A lot of fruit and porridge?
3: Yes.
2: The bears would have been jealous of you.
0: Now, Robin, can I ask, have you got your phone in your ear or are you on speakerphone?
3: Oh, I'm on speakerphone, but I'm outside.
0: Would you mind putting it in your ear just so we can get a clearer connection?
2: We're very
0: we want to hear answers.
2: Here. We're precise
3: is that
2: here.
3: Better?
0: That's better.
2: Yeah,
0: way
2: yeah,
0: better.
2: Excellent, excellent. Here we go.
0: Okay, you know what? I'm going to give you the letter D.
2: D for you down.
0: Know, yeah, you know the drill. You're going to have 60 seconds to answer these 10 questions. If you don't know the answer.
3: D, the letter B.
0: No, D for
2: dog.
0: Dog.
3: Oh, D for dog, okay.
0: Yeah. And so you've got 60 seconds to answer 10 questions. If you don't know the answer, just say pass. And okay. We'll come back to it. And you can't use the same answer twice. Loosen up right now, Robin. Get ready. Because okay. Your time is about to start now. Something with a tail.
3: A dog.
0: A brand of car.
3: Dodge.
2: Yes.
0: A term of measurement.
3: Decimeter.
0: A school subject. Mm.
3: Deutsch.
0: Something with spots.
3: A dash hound.
2: Good job.
0: A television star or character.
3: Uh-huh. Demi Moore.
0: An item in your purse or wallet.
3: Oh.
2: Ooh, tricky.
3: Oh, gosh.
2: You can just
3: dirty jeans.
0: A stone or a gem?
3: Diamond.
0: Yeah, yes. A foreign city.
3: A what? A foreign
2: city.
0: Foreign city.
3: Sorry.
2: No, you're doing really well, Robin. Because they're new questions. So it's Dimitri, Denmark, I reckon.
0: Yeah.
3: Oh, yeah.
0: Yeah, and item in your purse or wallet, driver's license.
2: I found. Did you say dirty jeans, Robin? That was cute.
3: Yes, I did.
2: That was funny. I was like, I thought the best answer was Deutsch. I thought very, very clever.
0: And I did think about that.
2: I did join Deutsch at school.
0: I was going to pay that because it just means German.
2: It
0: I mean,
2: does.
0: Why did your mind go there, though, Robin? Do you have any Deutsch in the bloodlines?
2: Hosentasche.
3: Oh well, I have actually. Yeah, I'm German sense.
2: And German was my favourite language because it's quite similar to English. Haben Sie eine Katze means have you a cat? Gotta love a language that works like that. What was question 10?
0: Yeah, maybe? Okay, yeah, foreign city was 9. And number 10 was a musical instrument. What would you have
2: D.
0: said?
2: Oh, yeah.
3: A drum.
2: Yes, yeah. You would have.
0: Oh, you were so close,
2: you
0: Robin.
2: Were. Will you play again another day?
3: I will.
2: Okay, yeah, you did very
0: you
2: well.
0: You did really well.
2: Very good.
0: Really well. Dodge was a great answer for brand of car.
2: Wasn't it, though?
0: Mm.
2: Very brilliant. Well done. We're going to say not today, but another day for sure. Well, that's how it's done.
0: Mm-hmm.
2: Oh, if you would like to play, send us a text to 0447 488 316. You're on Rise and Shine.
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6: Consider James 5 and verse 16. Pray for one another that you may be healed. Christian cardiologist Dr. Randolph Bird had a great interest in knowing if prayer had a scientifically measurable impact on healing. He said, after much prayer, the idea of what to do came to me. Over a 10-month period, a computer assigned 393 patients in the coronary care unit at San Francisco General Hospital to one of two groups. The first group was prayed for by home prayer groups. The second group was not remembered in a prayer. The home prayer groups were from various Christian denominations. They were given only the first names of the patients and brief descriptions of their diagnoses and conditions. They were prayed for each day. The prayed for patients differed from those not prayed for in three ways. Firstly, they were five times less likely to need antibiotics. Secondly, they were three times less likely to develop fluid in the lungs. Third, none required an artificial airway attached to a ventilator. And four, fewer died. If the technique being studied had been a new drug or a procedure, it would have been heralded as a breakthrough. Even Dr. William Nolan, the author of a book denouncing faith healing, said, "It sounds like this study will stand up to scrutiny. Maybe we doctors ought to be writing on our order sheets, pray three times a day." In the Old Testament, in Jeremiah chapter 30, we read, "For I will restore health to you and heal you of your wounds, says the Lord." In the New Testament, in James chapter 5, it says, "The prayer of faith will save the sick, and the Lord will raise him up. Pray for one another that you may be healed." Prayer makes all the difference. That's Vision's Word for Today.
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0: You're good.
1: And that is Matthew West singing good. You're in Rise and Shine with Phil and Andy. And it's that time of the day, Phil, where we bring in a guest speaker or pastor to share a little devotional word with us. We're so honored today to have Julia Bell. She's the missions director for Convoy of Hope. Joins us on the line now. Julia, welcome to Rise and Shine.
2: Oh, thanks, Phil and Andy. It's good to be with you.
3: We are so excited to have you join us. And the topic that you've picked for the devotion is one that I have to say I reckon is so needed by men and women, young and old. And it's an odd turn of phrase that you find in the Bible where God actually calls you his masterpiece.
2: Yeah, he does. Ephesians 2:10. Love it.
3: Tell us about, what does that look like to you? I think of, you know, a great artist in Italy painting, you know, for days and weeks, probably more than my kids. I'm sorry, kids, but at the kitchen table, I used to scribble a drawing and then, can that go on the fridge? I was like, yeah, sure. Not quite a masterpiece. Hopefully, I imagine God probably put a bit more time and effort into his masterpiece when he created us.
2: Oh, absolutely. I think to have the idea that we are God's masterpiece, it kind of says that we're not random, we're not overlooked, we're not disqualified, we're not too much, we're unique, and we've been created anew in Christ Jesus so we can do good things that he planned for us long ago. So it's pretty amazing.
1: It is amazing, Julia. And obviously you can read that in the Bible, but people can still maybe not feel great about themselves, have what we call a low self-esteem or a low sense of self-worth. How have you found you can apply the Word of God into your life and actually make scriptures like this be real to you and lift your sense of self-worth and self-esteem?
2: You know what? I'm a little bit of a weird one, and I've actually taken this scripture a little bit literally to myself. And I've actually stood in front of the mirror and I've looked at myself, and when I've not felt like maybe the way God intends me to feel about myself, I speak to myself in the mirror and I tell myself, hang on a minute, Jules, you are God's masterpiece and you are not a mistake. You are not an accident. You have been created by a God who loves you so deeply. And I just talk to myself.
3: Wow.
2: So, yeah, I'm one of those weird ones.
3: No, actually, there's
1: nothing weird about that.
3: I reckon actually, Jules, can we just go back to that again? I'm just imagining, because some people will be saying, oh, Jules has got it all together. You're a pastor. You're a leader. Surely she would never be in a position where she would need to do this. But it's actually quite uncomfortable, isn't it, when you stand in front of the mirror and then you speak God's word at yourself, but there is so much power in that.
2: Oh, so much power. I mean, the word of God is powerful, and it cuts deep. And when you look at yourself in the mirror and you speak the word of God over your life, it changes your perspective. I call it like an explosion in your heart.
3: Yes.
2: Like when you allow the word of God to penetrate that deeply, it just shifts things. Mm.
1: Absolutely, Jules. And so was this, obviously this is one of the verses that you speak over your life. What's some other ones that when you're looking at yourself in the mirror and you want to lift your spirits and lift your sense of self-worth, what other scriptures do you like to quote?
2: Oh, one of my favourites, Andy, is Luke 1:37, for nothing is impossible with God. And when you're facing an impossibility, whatever that might be, could be a financial impossibility or maybe a health impossibility, you know, you look at yourself and you're like, hey, don't forget, Jules, nothing is impossible with God. And that, you know, it builds your faith. It shows you that the impossible becomes possible in his realm. Yeah, I love it.
3: Well,
2: that's one of my faves.
3: I'm just imagining, Jules, what a great thing for someone. If you're sitting along today and you're like, I wish that I could have more of God operating in my life, or I'm feeling down, someone could write down a bunch of these scriptures. So for nothing is impossible, for I am God's masterpiece, for I've been created beforehand for good works, that I could walk through them, that God, I'm more than a conqueror through Christ Jesus. What would that do, do you think, as you started to daily speak that over yourself, and particularly while you're looking at yourself in a mirror?
2: Shifts mindsets.
3: Yeah.
2: It shifts mindsets that you come against in everyday life, that I'm not good enough or I can't achieve that. And you look at yourself and you start to speak the word of God and you start to shift your mindset to the mindset that Jesus has for you, and it changes everything. But it's a daily thing because the world comes against you with a whole lot of, other lies. And the reality is that the Word of God is truth, and it just starts to shift things.
1: Oh, so good,
3: so
1: Julia.
3: Good.
1: We need to hear from you again. If you're just joining us, this is Julia Bell. She's the Missions Director for Convoy of Hope. She's also with her husband, Joel, pastor at a very large church in Sydney once upon a time. You might have heard of it. What's it called again, Phil? Hillsong. That's right. It was called Hillsong Sydney at the Waterloo area there. And before that, they were youth leaders in Wollongong. Julia Bell, thank you so much for sharing a little bit of your heart and a little bit of how you walk with God every day this morning on Rise and Shine.
2: Thanks, guys.
3: Well, there you go. Andy, I'm going to do that. Like, that is so inspirational.
1: Awesome.
3: What a great idea. If you're struggling at all today, find the scripts. If you need help finding them, let us know. We could put them together. We could put them on our Rise and Shine Facebook page and create a pattern where every morning as you get up, you speak

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1: We'll open talkback lines, exploring how to talk the language of today's tweens and teens. We'll check the political mood in the US with Greg Bondar, who's live in Colorado Springs. And we'll honour the winners of the 2026 Christian Book of the Year Awards, ahead on 2020.
0: Vision National News. Balance. Fairness. Christian worldview.
2: In this bulletin, calls to increase the Medicare levy for high-income earners and Queensland bail laws pass through Cabinet. With more, I'm Tracy Weir. Health funds believe high-income earners should pay double the Medicare levy if they don't have private health cover. Jack Fenwick has this report.
3: Private Healthcare Australia has proposed doubling the Medicare levy surcharge for high-income earners without insurance to 3%. Insurers pitched the move as an alternative to the federal government's plan to slash age-based rebates, which they warn will force 3 million older Australians to pay significantly higher premiums. The industry group argues the higher penalty would provide the government $410 million a year in additional revenue and drive 380,000 people into private healthcare, relieving pressure on the public system without penalising seniors.
2: Jack Fenwick. Reliability issues could hit the New South Wales energy grid 3 years earlier than forecast amid growing demand from data centres. The Australian Energy Market Operator forecasts New South Wales will breach its reliability benchmark from

0: 2030-31 financial year. AEMO had previously predicted this would occur from 2033-34. The Queensland government has introduced new bail laws that will see offenders who commit a serious crime while on bail sent back to jail. The reforms passed through Cabinet overnight and are expected to be introduced into Parliament as early as Thursday. Premier David Crisafulli claims they will be the toughest bail laws in the country. A report shows young Australians are at risk of becoming worse off than the generation before them. They earn less than the last generation at the same age. Anglicare Executive Director Casey Chambers says the promise of progress for future generations is being broken.
1: And what we're seeing is that younger Australians today, people under 35 or so, are nowhere near the position that older Australians were when they were that age.
0: Younger Australians also have a level of home ownership that's on par with the 1940s. The United States is issuing deadlines to nations to cease their financial dealings with Iran. The US Treasury Secretary says President Donald Trump has been calling global counterparts, warning they must cease all commercial interactions with Iran or face being excluded from the US financial system. Finnish Christian MP Paavi Räsänen has been granted a UK visa after previously being banned from entering Britain. Dr. Räsänen was advised that her application was successful just 45 minutes before she was due to speak on freedom of speech at a Northern Ireland conference. She went ahead with her address remotely. The 66-year-old was initially refused entry because of a Finnish conviction for a hate crime after quoting the Bible on marriage and sexuality in a pamphlet 22 years ago. She now believes she's free to visit the UK. Two sporting bodies in Britain have changed their transgender policies to protect women's competitions after pressure from Christian advocates. The Football Association of Wales and the Royal Yachting Association will now base their eligibility on biological sex following a threat of legal action. That's the latest news. Sport is next.
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0: In sport, two-time NRL Premiership winner Adam Reynolds has drawn the curtain on his career, sadly, while sidelined. The halfback has been ruled unavailable for the Broncos' remaining two games due to calf injuries. He finishes as the second highest point scorer in NRL history, having played 323 games over 15 seasons. That's the latest Vision National News. I'm Tracy Weir.
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0: Time now for a look at the weather. A low over southeast South Australia is bringing showers, while a trough from the low through central Northern Territory is generating storms. An unstable air mass over western Queensland, central parts of New South Wales, Victoria and Tasmania is providing showers. Onshore winds with offshore high pressure systems are bringing showers to Queensland's east coast. The capital city forecast around the country today, Sydney expecting rain and a top of 22 degrees, rain for Melbourne and 15 today, Brisbane expecting a mostly sunny day with a top of 26, in Perth mostly sunny and 21, rain in Adelaide and 17 degrees, Canberra expecting a rainy day with a top of 15, Hobart rainy and 15 degrees, and in Darwin a sunny day, a top of 32. 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
1: And we are so glad you are with us today. And a big good morning to all of our New South Wales listeners. And one of the beautiful towns of New South Wales is known as Kangaroo Valley. Now, here's a little bit of history about Kangaroo Valley. It was the first European to see it. His name was George Evans in 1812. He was an explorer. And this is what he said about Kangaroo Valley, Fel. He said, "It's the valley of Kangaroo Valley is so beautiful that no painter could beautify it."
2: Really?
1: It was just stunning views. There's a river running through it. And that is Kangaroo Valley. If you're wondering where it is, it's located about 2 hours south of Sydney between the Southern Highlands and the South Coast. So if you're ever wanting to do a bit of a day trip, maybe you're new to Sydney, you live in Sydney, jump in the car and go and check out Kangaroo Valley. There's some great cafes and restaurants there as well, but some incredible scenery. And guess what? You might see a kangaroo there as well as an echidna. There's even platypuses in the creek. All the Aussie native wildlife are there because they just love it, Phil. They can't get enough of it.
2: Thank good.
1: Now, the weather today in Kangaroo Valley got down to 13 last night, currently sitting at about 16 degrees. If you do go and visit today, you might need a Tassie tucked, which is a long puffer jacket, because it's only reaching a high of 18 degrees today. But Kangaroo Valley, if you do check it out, make sure you do this. 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
2: So good. And a verse for your hour from Joshua. I'm encouraged today by Joshua. So encourage. Read Joshua 1. Joshua 1 here, we see Joshua taking over with the children of Israel. God's giving him some instructions to do well. Chapter 1, verse 8 says this: "Study this book of instruction continually." That means that the Bible, "meditate on it day and night so that you'll be sure to obey everything written in it. Then you will prosper and succeed in all you do."
1: So good.
2: It literally is. That is such a promise from God. As you read and meditate on the Word of God, there are so many promises about this. You will prosper and succeed in all you do.
1: So good.
2: So good.
1: Is the book of Joshua part of the reason you named your son Joshua, or you just like the name?
2: Both. But no, yeah, Joshua in the Bible, he's awesome.
1: Well, he's a main character.
2: He is a main character.
1: He was just winning big.
2: Actually, this we've been talking about Book Week. You could dress up as Joshua.
1: You could.
2: I mean, you wouldn't go for John the Baptist in the Bible. You don't get the feeling he was dressed very well and he was eating locusts.
1: Well, you would if you wanted to be a bit different.
2: Sure.
1: Stand out.
2: Yeah. Yeah. But Joshua, I reckon he dressed quite well. He's fine. He's more militant.
1: You see him as a bit more refined, do you?
2: A little. I don't know why. Because he had been living in a desert almost his entire life. We have been talking about Book Week, among other things today. If you've got a Book Week costume or you want to get in touch, what are you doing? Are you prepping for the week? Is it a love or is it a hate?
1: Yes.
2: Is it somewhere in between?
1: I've heard, you know, you can have either response, Phil. Some parents do love it. Some parents hate it.
2: I'm a bit of both. Anyway, we'll talk about that this hour. Next up, though, we've had we've been talking about writing a song for Tamworth.
1: Oh, it's Paul, building momentum.
2: Paul's got some ideas. Taking us out there, Toby Mac, Lord, It Feels Good. You're on Rise and Shine.

0: us your love.
1: And that is Toby Mac. Lord, it feels good. And doesn't it feel good, Fel? You're in Rise and Shine with Fel and Andy.
2: And look, we're becoming well known for our songs. It's not surprising. We have now written, well, a lot of them, including this one for Geraldton in WA.
3: Love you, Gerald.
1: Yes.
2: We love that.
3: You're sitting by the sea.
2: Sounding good there, Andy. Very nice.
1: What?
2: Very
1: nice. We are sounding good. Well, there's no I in team.
2: There is a me, but we also, Bundy, we've written you a song.
3: Love you, Bundy.
1: Good old Bundy.
2: We love you, Bundy.
3: Yes, you mean
2: a three-day brew.
1: Famous towns, thanks to their ginger beer.
3: The beaches.
2: And then Bernie, Tasmania. Don't worry, we wrote one for you.
1: You need to love Bernie.
3: She's our city by the sea.
2: She is our city by the sea. Love this.
1: Yes.
2: There you go. So it's not surprising, really, that we get calls like we did yesterday from Brian in Tamworth, who said this.
4: Yeah, we want you to sing a song about Tamworth.
2: It's not surprising.
1: A lover of Tamworth, he is.
2: A lover of Tamworth, and he says, you need a song for Tamworth. And we say,
1: yes. We're doing it.
2: We say yes. And now the only challenge is by Friday to write a song for Tamworth, but we need some intel. And so I'm very excited. I've got Paul, you're on the line from Tamworth. Is that right?
5: Oh, good morning, guys.
2: Oh, look, Paul, we're very excited to have a chat because this is a tough week for us. We've got to write a song about Tamworth, and it's under a lot of pressure because it's known for its singing. Like, Tamworth's known for music. We're hoping this gets played by the locals and we get invited to come down to the Golden Guitar. What can you help us out? Like, what are some things that need to be in our theme song for Tamworth?
5: Well, obviously, the most obvious thing for Tamworth is our country music festival.
2: Right.
5: One of the biggest and greatest country music festivals in the world, I believe. I've done 25 of them in 26 years.
1: Oh, wow.
2: Gee, that's
5: and
2: cool.
5: I'm part of running the Scripture Union Country Music Mission here in Tamworth. So we have I'm actually the director of that mission. So we have a great Christian presence for the Country Music Festival. Other great things about Tamworth is the people. There are just some amazing people here in Tamworth. And I was welcomed from day one with smiles and conversations. People wanting to know where you're from, what have you done. What brought me to Tamworth was 26 years ago was a great job. Living on the coast, I'd never lived anywhere this far from the coast in my life. But there's a beautiful atmosphere here. I think physically we get some cool winters, we get some very hot summers, but overall, you know, it's a great place to live. There's so much to do. We've got a very progressive council who's looking to the future. We've got people who look to the future of this place. It's growing. It's amazing. We've got some amazing restaurants and coffee shops and entertainment venues.
1: Well, hang on. Let's stop there. Is there like a pie shop or a cafe which all the locals just love to go to?
5: Oh, there's a few pie shops, a few cafes.
2: Okay.
5: I frequent a cafe called the Inland Cafe, but there's Sunny's Cafe, there's Hopscotch Cafe and restaurant.
2: Oh, wow.
5: They're some of my favourites. Pie shops we have, I don't know if you have them up in your part of the world. We have a pie mechanic here.
2: We have a really
5: great pie shop called Yum To Go, which they make their own Ridgy-Didge pies.
1: Oh, nice.
2: Ridgy-Didge, I'm going to write that down.
1: Nice.
5: Yeah. Ridgy-Didge pies are good.
2: That's very good.
5: Made every day on premises and...
2: Well, you should be paid. I want to be there. Like, I am like, what am I doing here?
1: That's right.
2: Just take me back though a little bit because early on you just skimmed over, but there's a big thing there. The Country Music Festival sounds amazing. And to know that Scripture Union are there as part of it, what are you doing on the ground as part of that? I've even heard of this, so it's a big deal. What is Scripture Union doing on the ground at the festival?
5: Oh, so for what we do, and there's been a Christian presence at the festival for 30-odd years.
2: Cool.
5: We set up a tent, one of our Scripture Union green and white tents, in a place called Hands of Fame Park, which is one street back from the main action of Peel Street, but it's very high profile. So from 10 o'clock in the morning till 10 o'clock at night, we have... a group of people from the 20-something plus churches in Tamworth represented. We have teams serving free teas and coffees and slices and cakes. We have teams who are just there to sit and chat with people, pray with people if they need it, just share Jesus with them. We run a kids club there from 10:30 till 12:30 every day.
2: Wow.
5: And we run for 5 days of the 10 days of the festival. But the other draw card that we have in that park is, and this is how I got involved, because I'm involved in sound engineering in our church and have been for a long time in production. We put a mobile stage in the car park, and we have Christian musicians who will come and play their songs, their tunes, share their story on our stage from 10 in the morning till 10 at night.
1: Man.
5: And we do a couple of bush dances each cool. Festival. So I'd love to invite you guys at Vision to come down next year in 2027 and see what we do. I think we had one of your girls here 2 or 3 years back.
2: Wow.
1: I think I remember that. It might have been Gwen.
2: We would love to. Could I bush dance? I love
5: a
2: bush dance.
5: Dancing?
2: Look, I can't say that I've done it at primary school, Paul. So we're talking a couple of years
1: ago. It's like
2: riding
1: a bike, Phil.
2: It can't be that hard, though.
1: You'll never forget it.
5: We have some good callers who will lead everybody through what they need to do.
2: I do love that. They tell you what to do.
1: Okay, yeah. You are selling it to us, Paul. What time of year is this held?
5: This is held in January 3rd. The whole festival starts the third Friday in January.
2: Oh, near the end?
1: You've sold it to us. You've invited us. Paul. And great things come from invitations. We found this, haven't we, Phil, in the past?
2: We will
1: submit this invitation to management.
2: We will. So cool. Yeah. Well, Paul, thank you. You have given us so much to work with here. We will write this song and we'll play it for you by Friday. That's our promise. There'll be a song at least on Tamworth to add to the collection. We love your passion for it, and certainly you should be paid ambassador. You're brilliant. You sold it.
5: Well, thank you very much.
1: It is good when you talk to someone who just loves something.
2: Yes.
1: And that man obviously loves Tamworth.
2: Right. So we're writing a song by Friday. Today is Tuesday.
1: So doable.
2: Very doable. We're getting more and more.
1: Well, we know the tune already, so that's a win.
2: Half of the song is written.
1: That's right. We just need the lyrics.
2: Da, da, da, da.
1: We just need some people who know Tamworth and love Tamworth to tell us the things that you want us to feature in the song about the town that you love. Look, you may not even live there anymore, but you might have once lived there. Maybe you just visited once and you love the place. Mm-hmm. Give us a call, 1-800-316-316. Tell us why you love Tamworth.
2: We'll be writing the song, recording it on Friday. You're on Rise and Shine.
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0: And that is Honeydew, Praise the Lord. You're on Rise and Shine with Phil and Andy.
1: And this is the week you either love it or perhaps as a parent you loathe it. But either way, it's coming at you. And that is book week.
0: It's just a thing these days, isn't it, Phil? You can't avoid it.
1: I was super surprised when my kids started school and it was bigger than Ben-Hur.
0: Mm.
1: And I've seen Ben-Hur. It's bigger than
0: Well, you have now.
1: Thanks to you.
0: I've seen it.
1: It was big. But I fell asleep, but it was big. And it's bigger than that. Book week you won't fall asleep in, because for months parents are preparing costumes for this incredible day of the year when kids dress up as their favourite book character.
0: Which does surprise me, Phil, because I don't relate to it. I'm quite proud of the fact that when I go to a fancy dress party or a dress-up event, I'm just like at the last minute I come up with a costume.
1: Yeah.
0: And it seems to work.
1: Well, it doesn't when you've got a five-year-old. They need big, elaborate, homemade planned
0: preparation.
1: Costumes.
0: Yes.
1: So we have put it out there to give us a call, 1-800-316-316. If you're involved in Book Week, I have Mum Crystal on the line with us. Crystal, are you all set for book week?
2: Yeah, we're good. We're prepared. The kids love dressing up, so it's always a fun week for us.
0: And do you find it stressful, or you just come into your own and just really lap it up? Can't wait for book week for the costumes.
2: We lap it up. We definitely lap it up. We love the costumes. We don't find it stressful. We pretty much think about it for months.
1: Wow.
2: I think, what's been our favourite books? What characters can we do? And we really try and come up with the outfits from scratch, which is that part of the fun, isn't it?
0: Wow.
1: It's a part of the fun for you.
2: We see how we go.
1: I find that stressful. Okay, so talk us through this year's put together. What are the boys going? It's two boys?
2: It's two boys.
1: Yep.
2: And my youngest boy's favourite book at the moment, funnily enough, is X-Men. So he is going as Wolverine.
0: Oh, how good
2: is
0: that?
2: With the claws and everything. So that's going to be so scary.
0: I feel like you enjoy this week so much because you just have the best costume and you just win on every level.
1: Yeah, do you win?
2: But who doesn't? I don't know if there's prizes, but I think we should.
1: Totally, there should be prizes when you put this much effort in. So you've got Wolverine.
2: We've got Wolverine.
1: Yep.
2: And Levi is going as a pirate from the series One Piece.
1: One Piece. So, well, that's an actual book. My problem,
2: they are books.
1: My problem, Crystal, was that the kids would just choose movie characters and then we'd have to work backwards to try and find a book.
2: Find a book. Well, it worked out well for this year for us. We love the books. So that's good.
1: So good. Do you think it's overdone, book week, or you reckon just go full skelter?
2: No, I think go for it. Because when do you get to dress up as your favourite characters? I mean, that's most of the fun of being at school like that.
0: Oh, everyone loves a dress up, but maybe I love a dress up.
2: Who doesn't?
0: It's fun.
1: But
0: do you think it translates into kiddies actually reading books as well? Do you think there's any outcomes there?
2: Oh, I think so, because I know the library really pushes it and it's an exciting week that they promote at school. So I hope that kids seek out a character in a book to be able to wear that character to school that day.
1: Oh, Crystal, it's beautiful. And you're going to a Christian school. So are there any rules around what you can and can't wear?
2: There is, actually. So they say no witchcraft type of things. So no Harry Potter, which I know is pretty common in most schools. But, yeah, no Harry Potter and no witches and things like that.
1: Okay. And as a mum, do you mind that, or you think that's fine? There's plenty of other characters out there.
2: Oh, no, I like that. Yeah. I think there's plenty of books, plenty of options, amazing children's books that they could choose from.
0: Yeah. And what if they wanted to go to the dark side, they could always dress up as a bad character in the Bible, like Haman from Esther or Jezebel or someone like that, you know?
1: There's some bad guys in that Bible.
0: Want to be a bit edgy, you know?
1: Yes.
2: All right.
1: There could be a Bible theme, edgy characters in the Bible.
2: Yeah, and all the girls could be angels.
0: Oh, that's nice.
2: Nice.
0: That's nice.
1: If you did, I reckon, because my kids went to a state school, Crystal, and everyone was Elsa and Anna. If you went Bible themed, you'd just have a million Esters, two angels, and that would be it, wouldn't
2: that's
1: it?
2: That's true.
1: Brilliant. Well,
0: so good.
1: We are just so thankful that you took the time to have a chat. And look, on come your book week day Thursday, we're going to be thinking of you. We'll have to see some photos. Well done, Mum.
2: Thanks, Felicia. Thank you.
1: Oh, thank you, Crystal. And look, I do want to hear from other mums and dads.
0: Mm.
1: Everyone's getting involved. Uncles, aunts, grandma, maybe you're making the costume this year. What are your kids going as?
0: Yeah, it was encouraging to hear how much joy she derives out of the book week, Phil, at her kids' school.
1: Yeah.
0: It's good.
1: It is good. And look, Book Week, here you go. I've got Kate. She's texted here. She says, I used to work in a school and was so looking forward to Book Week. I wanted to go as Elizabeth Bennet and I had to go as Nutsy the Koala doing it for the kids. Oh, dear. So do get involved, get in touch. Let's celebrate Book Week together. But also, while we head to the news, I've got Kaz on the line. We've been talking about being on fire. Not the only one turning things on fire.
0: More fires, hey?
1: Coming up next.
3: In stories making news, the Prime Minister will address business leaders tonight with his speech focused on artificial intelligence. Victorian Premier Ben Carroll is rejecting plans to walk away from the suburban rail loop, instead hoping to claw back $2 billion in costs from the project. Sydney train passengers are being warned of delays on the T1 North Shore and Western lines and the T9 Northern line. Field officers will today start following up with households who have not returned their census form. Today marks a fortnight since census night. And a cargo carrier has arrived at Christmas Island to retrieve SpaceX's Starship 40. It's carrying the rocket 17,000 kilometres back home to Texas. And around 90,000 people have been told to evacuate Reno, Nevada in the US with a wildfire on the outskirts of the city. Cricket and former Test all-rounder Brendan Julian says Marnus Labuschagne won't be selected for South Africa. Australia's struggling top-order batsman has gone 42 innings without a Test century. That's the news and sport headlines. More details soon.
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0: And that is John Redick, The Way, here on Rise and Shine this morning with Fel and Andy.
1: And we called it Lit Up Tuesday. And it's living up to its name.
0: L-U-P, Fel.
1: We've been hearing so many stories about events where things have just been on fire. I started on the weekend with some relightable candles. It turns out the fine print says don't put more than 10 on a cake.
0: Well, no, they're not relightable. They're the ones that won't go out, aren't they? The ones that you can't put them out.
1: You can't put them out.
0: Even the fire brigade can't put them out.
1: Keep blowing. Almost blew up the cheesecake. It did actually melt it.
0: Because you had 19 of those bad boys on there, didn't you, Phil? And one little cake. I'd almost classify that as cake abuse.
1: Cake abuse. It was bad. Bad for the cake. I don't recommend it. But our CEO, Phil Edwards, went out to get the said relighting candles.
0: He got jealous.
1: Well, he was like, I need some of this action. And yes, you do. I do encourage everyone to get them. But
0: and what did he do? He read the fine print.
1: That's why he's the CEO. Smart man. Limit use to 10 candles per cake.
0: Playing a little bit too safe, if you ask me, Phil.
1: Yeah, well, where's the fun?
0: That's not how you hit a 6.
1: That's what you want.
0: To hit a 6, you've just got to go for it. Put the head down and
1: 20,
0: whack that 30, thing.
1: 40 candles.
0: Stick those candles in there. Put them out the side as well. We just want everything on fire.
1: Just imagine it. So we're asking this morning, what have you lit up? And Kaz, you've got a story of... You put something on fire?
2: So it's sort of on fire, but sort of not.
1: So is it to do with... This girl is on fire. Tell us about it. What have you got, Kaz?
2: No, it's a man on fire.
0: Oh, man on fire.
1: Even better. Tell us, did you put him on fire or...?
2: Well, not really. He did it himself.
1: Yes, that's
0: self-inflicted.
1: More likely. Okay, tell us what happened.
2: Okay, so we had a fancy dress party and me and my husband went as Lily and Herman Monster.
1: Oh, yes, okay, I'm with you.
2: Now, I found somebody that does, it's not prosthetics, is it? Is it, when they build things out on your face?
1: Yeah, I know what you mean. So they're building out they're putting warts and stuff on your face or making you look funny.
2: Yeah. Oh, so my friend did a false forehead, like Herman Monster.
0: Yeah, okay. A massive one.
1: Yeah.
2: And honestly, it took like 3.5 hours to set and everything.
0: Wow.
2: Yeah, he wasn't. He was impressed when it was finished.
0: Yeah, what's it made out of?
2: She made it out of gum stuff. I don't know. Yeah, it was weird.
1: Now I'm imagining someone chewing gum and chucking it on their face, but I'm sure it's better than that. Okay, Kaz, so what could possibly go wrong about that?
2: So he was cooking charcoal chicken.
1: Pardon?
0: He was cooking charcoal chicken.
1: Yeah.
2: For the party, right? And then he comes into me. His face is falling down.
1: His face is melting off. Is that what you're telling me?
2: Yeah. So the coals over the charcoal chicken was making stuff melt.
1: Was melting his fake face.
2: My face is melting.
1: My face is melting. So 3 hours of work and then suddenly the charcoal chicken did it all in.
2: Yeah, that's
1: Bless.
2: It.
1: Bless.
2: Yeah.
1: Oh,
0: did you try and rebuild it for him and make it happen?
2: Sort of, but it was too soft and it wouldn't stick to his face.
1: Oh, Kaz. Oh, dear. Okay, well, we've learned an important thing. If you're the costume, the main event, stay clear of the chicken.
2: Stay clear of charcoal chicken because this man is on fire.
0: Well, sounds like it.
1: Oh, Kaz, brilliant. Very well told. Thanks, hon.
2: Okay, bye.
1: Well, indeed.
0: I've heard it all now, Phil. A fiery forehead.
1: And the costume lifts up. It's got us thinking it actually combines two topics, and I'm getting calls and texts through about Book Week. So many people who have been forced into this activity.
0: Influenced by it, I would say. Impacted by it.
1: We're going to hear up next some great ideas from our Vision family when parents have to make stuff for school. It's coming up next on Rise and Shine.
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0: Tasha Leighton and Life in Me. You're on Rise and Shine with Phil and Andy.
1: And it is book week. Across the country, and parents everywhere are scrambling. Some aren't.
0: Yes.
1: I, as a parent, scramble because I'm not thinking about it ahead of time. Other parents, like we heard from Crystal earlier, she's been ready for months, so tick for her.
0: I'm sure there's other parents out there, Phil, are just like, yeah, whatevs. Let's just go down to the local $2 store.
1: Sure.
0: Yeah, I'll take that. Yeah, there's a costume.
1: Well, I didn't want to pay money for it. That was my problem.
0: Mm.
1: I just want it for free. So I either want it to be something I've already got, or I want it to be really cheap.
0: Yes.
1: Like I'm only, the most I want to pay is $2 for a white T-shirt that I can draw on. Like
0: 100%.
1: That's where I'm at.
0: I mean, I love a $2 shop, don't you?
1: Yes.
0: There's so many good things in there. Or have you ever heard of the Daiso cheap stores? The Japanese one. You ask my kids. Daddy used to love Daiso. When they were little kids, we always went to Daiso because there's so many little things in there that I like buying.
1: $1, $2,
0: yes.
1: I love it. We have started talking about what have you had to make for your kids. Like, there's a lot of pressure as a parent. Lee, you've given us a call with this thought because as parents you can feel a bit intimidated by the energy of others.
2: We all had to come in. The parents had to come in as well, but it wasn't book week. We were making something.
1: Were you?
2: Aqueduct.
1: An aqueduct?
2: Yes. It was just nuts. You know, it's true. I mean, it was just the absolute outplaying of what the extension of book week is. The competition and all us parents had made these aqueducts in, you know, collaborations. I mean, it all go in with our brothers.
0: It's time to flex for some parents, isn't it, book week?
1: At some point, we just need to pull it back a bit, you know?
0: No, it's gone too far,
1: ancient
0: Phil.
1: Ancient civilizations found it hard to make an aqueduct. Don't make a parent do that on top of a full-time job.
0: The cat's out of the bag, Phil.
2: It was really, I mean, at least they're honest about it. It was nothing about the kids.
1: It is so true. I remember we had to do a Rube Goldberg machine for the kids. And I'm like, how is this something that I'm now part of where our whole house becomes these machines? You know the ones that they knock onto something?
0: So you
1: hit the ball and the ball goes down a ramp and then it touches some dominoes and the dominoes go around and it keeps moving. It's supposed to be about energy, but it was just about all of my energy going into this silly science experiment.
0: But how does that get learning outcomes for kiddies?
1: I learned everything.
0: That's true.
2: Well, you know, I was competing. I was a widow and on my own, but
1: darling.
2: Made it great. Yeah, it was awful. I was competing against this high techie guy.
1: It's not fair.
2: Big thing. But we all had to rock up with it. You know, it wasn't hidden. It was
1: public display there, named and shamed if your kid didn't have an aqueduct. Working model.
2: I did a good one. I used to watch some Art Attack on the telly and I made it out of squished up tissue paper.
1: Did you?
2: With PVA glue. It was awesome. It was really impressive.
1: Well, we're celebrating you and we're celebrating those mums and dads who give their yes, even though it's against their better judgment.
0: Sure.
1: But Lee, thank you so much, hon.
2: Bye, Levy. Bye. Thank you. Bye.
1: Thank you, Lee. There you go.
0: Amazing, huh?
1: See, it's real. Mm. Parents having to make stuff.
0: Yeah.
1: I have had to make this Rube Goldberg machine. Aqueduct, though, that's next level.
0: Isn't it?
1: They had difficulty making that in ancient Rome.
0: Exactly.
1: And yet here we are. Parents, if you could just whip one up, we'll see it tomorrow in front of the whole school.
0: Taking competition to a whole new level, hasn't it, Phil?
1: And as a competitive person, triggers me.
0: Speaking of competition in schools, I remember when I was a kiddie in, like, say, primary school athletics carnival, you might have five parents there, and that's mainly because they work in the tuck shop.
1: Sure.
0: These days, it's like going to the Olympics. And you've got these parents almost willing their kids to win at all costs. So the tension pre-race in your grade 200 meter final, it's on another level.
1: The parents are massaging the shoulders, giving those last minute tips.
0: They've got their coaches there, their athletes.
1: Performance managing.
0: That's right.
1: High protein drinks.
0: It's true.
1: There you go.
0: Full on.
1: Has it gone too far is really the question. Oh, get involved. Give us a buzz with your tale to tell. What have you had to make for school? Maybe it's book week.
0: Mm-hmm.
1: Maybe it's like Lee and Aqueduct. 1-800-316-316. Sharing is caring. You're on Rise and Shine with Fel and Andy.

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1: Guitarist for new metal band Korn, Brian Welch, shares his journey from rock stardom to faith in Christ on The Story. A life-changing adventure to South America on The Spotlight. And Robbo and Mandy detail who the Zealots were and what shaped their ideas on Foundations. 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
0: Vision National News, equipping you to engage your world.
2: In this bulletin, the Prime Minister to address business leaders and the US warning against financial ties with Tehran. With the details, I'm Naomi Millam. Big business says Australia must do more to become a top-tier investment destination for global companies. Nelson Scott reports.
3: Australia currently ranks 21st out of 42 countries in the Business Council's Competitiveness Index. The BCA argues the sector must make the case for greater economic reform to encourage global companies to invest here. The Prime Minister will address business leaders tonight, where he'll focus on artificial intelligence. Anthony Albanese says while we need to embrace the technology, companies involved in AI must adhere to a social license. Mr. Albanese will use a national cabinet meeting on Wednesday to push for minimum obligations for large data centres, especially on energy and water use.
2: A new survey suggests immigration is the top concern for voters who flock to One Nation, not elevated living costs. The poll of 1,000 of the minor party's supporters show 91% believe the country is headed in the wrong direction. One Nation's migration policy has come under scrutiny amid confusion among its own MPs. An emeritus professor of law at the University of Notre Dame, Australia, supports Christians in their view that there's no need for telehealth consultations to access assisted dying programs in regional areas. Michael Quinlan told the Catholic Weekly, "Telehealth undermines the therapeutic approach needed for life and death situations." He says face-to-face meetings are key to assessments which are accessible to regional Australians through designated visiting doctors. Health professionals want improved laws to remove online deepfakes of medical professionals spreading inaccurate information. The Australian Medical Association has written to the Prime Minister, urging him to prioritise a digital duty of care. AMA Vice President Julian Raitt says regulation needs

0: to keep up with emerging health risks.
1: Deepfake campaigns that misrepresent trusted clinicians can really undermine evidence-based care and spread misinformation about prescription medicines.
0: The AMA says even their current and former presidents have been impersonated in deepfake videos. The US is vowing to crush Iran with new economic sanctions. Scott Bessent is the Secretary of the Treasury.
2: We are launching an economic onslaught against Iran's financial connections around the globe. Our objective is to sever every economic lifeline that sustains this tyrannical regime until Tehran stands alone.
0: Washington says all nations must stop commercial interactions with Tehran or face exclusion from the US financial system. And the oldest surviving copies of biblical texts end their display at the Museum of the Bible in Washington, D.C. in 2 weeks. The fragments that are among the most important archaeological finds of the 20th century will then be locked in darkness for the next 5 years. They're placed in climate-controlled, light-free vaults to prevent light degradation and prolong their life. That's the latest news. Sport is next.
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0: To NRL, Broncos skipper Adam Reynolds has been denied a fairy tale farewell at Suncorp Stadium. The two-time Premier not considered for Thursday's clash with the Storm. Reynolds says he understands Michael Maguire's decision not to play him over injury concerns and has told Nine he hopes he's left a lasting legacy at Brisbane.
4: My job was to come up here and get the club back up to the heights, you know, it deserves to be at. So would like to think I've played some sort of part in that.
0: He retires as the second highest point scorer in NRL history. That's the latest Vision National News. I'm Naomi Millen.
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0: Time now for a look at the weather. A low over southeast South Australia is bringing showers, while a trough from the low through the central Northern Territory is generating storms. An unstable air mass over western Queensland, central New South Wales, Victoria and Tasmania is providing showers. Onshore winds with offshore high pressure are bringing showers to Queensland's east coast. To the capital cities, Sydney 22 with rain, 15 and rainy for Melbourne, Brisbane 26 and mostly sunny, 21 and mostly cloudy in Perth, Adelaide 17 with rain, 15 and rainy for Canberra, Hobart rain and 15, and 32 with late showers for Darwin. 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
1: Good morning to all of our Vision listeners. We're so glad you're with us. And if you're in Tasmania, you know you hold a special place in our hearts. Now, there's a town in Tasmania, Fel, called Queenstown.
2: Oh, I like the sound of that.
1: Yes. Well, obviously, there's a very famous Queenstown in New Zealand, but there's also Queenstown in Tasmania, and it's the largest town on Tasmania's rugged west coast.
2: Ooh.
1: So one day, I'd like to do a road trip around the whole of Tasmania. Yes. I will definitely be stopping at Queenstown. Mm-hmm. Now, guess what, Fel? They found gold there, and there was a gold rush in the mid or the late 1800s, but later they also discovered copper, and Queenstown became, back in the 19th century, one of the richest copper mining towns in the world.
2: Wow.
1: Talk about putting Tassie on the map.
2: Yes, that's amazing.
1: Queenstown. We love you, Queenstown. If you're listening in Queenstown right now, we're so glad you're with us. Weather today in Queenstown got down to 7 earlier this morning, currently hovering around 9 degrees. We'll reach a high, a modest high of 12 degrees today. What makes Queenstown even better than what it always has been is that on 88 FM, you can hear Vision 24 hours a day, 7 days a week in that large town on Tasmania's rugged west coast.
2: And a verse for you. In fact, a whole chapter. Joshua, I'm not going to read the whole thing. It's okay. Joshua 1, though. Do you know it says so many times this one phrase? I'm going to read them just so you've got them ready. Be strong and courageous, verse 6. Verse 7, be strong and very courageous. Ooh. There we go. Verse 9, be strong and courageous. Do not be afraid or discouraged. The Lord your God is with you wherever you go. And then verse 18, so be strong and courageous.
1: Amen.
2: That's out there for someone this morning. Multiple times, multiple verses, God says be strong and courageous.
1: It's for all of us, Fel.
2: Isn't that good?
1: Awesome.
2: Awesome. Next up, we have a few of these. But where are they from?
1: Who are they?
2: Who are they and where are they from? Well, you'll have to wait and try and find out. After this one, it's Wild Ones is the name of the song.

0: That's Amanda Jansen, Wild Ones. You're on Rise and Shine with Fel and Andy.
1: Are you ready for a challenge? Listen to the mystery sound, correctly name the Bible story, and win a great prize. Sounds easy, but is it? Rise and Shine's Bible Story Sound Off.
2: Not as easy as it sounds.
0: Well, it sounds easy.
2: Well, it does. You just need it. If you've got, you could do this at home if you had a time machine, nuclear powered, and you don't probably, but if you did, you could go back in time to a Bible story, suck out a sound, and it may sound like this.
0: Well, you just nailed it, Phil. That's what we've done. We've gone back in time to Bible times. Well, actually, no. We've jumped in a machine which has the capacity to land anywhere between Genesis and Revelation.
2: Well done.
0: Mm-hmm. May not be in the past, maybe in the future. I don't know. Could be in the present. And that's the sound we recorded.
2: And now your job at home is to match it. A couple of clues. One is that, and one is...
3: Hello. I'm Mr. Ed.
0: Conflicting clues there, potentially. You've got one very developed, refined horse.
2: Yes.
0: That doesn't seem to run much.
2: No.
0: Does a lot of talking, though.
2: Yes.
0: And you've got these other ones just galloping away like it's a Melbourne Cup. I don't know what's going on, Phil.
2: And Mr. Ed is not in the Bible, nor is the Melbourne Cup.
0: No, it's not.
2: So it's neat.
0: Well, we hate gambling. And we would never put it in there, ever.
2: No, we would not.
0: No, we hate it so much.
2: But anyway. Do you know where these are from? It's not Balaam and the donkey, I'm going to tell you that. It's not... Well, look, the rest of it's up for grabs. Give us a buzz, 1-800-316-316 for the Bible story sound off.
1: 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I need you.

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0: on Vision.

0: And that song is called You Are In Control. You're on Rise and Shine with Phil and Andy.
1: Are you ready for a challenge? 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Sounds easy, but is it? Rise and Shine's Bible Story Sound Off.
2: That's right, we're going back in time, sucked out of sound. This is said sound.
0: I love that sound.
2: It's big.
0: It's almost therapeutic.
2: Do you reckon?
0: I could listen to that all day.
2: It sounds like a movie.
0: I feel like you'd be more productive if you just listened to that on repeat all day.
2: Really?
0: Mm.
2: I kind of imagine being trampled by the horse, but it's epic. It's an epic moment in the Bible.
0: Isn't it funny how our minds go different places? For you're imagining yourself being trampled. I'm imagining myself being on the Gigi, galloping away, having the time of my life.
2: Whoop, whoop, whoop. Well, I don't know that you're on this particular horse in the Bible.
0: Mm-hmm.
2: But
0: definitely not Mr. Ed, because he never let anyone on him.
3: Hello.
2: Yeah, what was the point of him?
0: Great talker.
2: Did he have any... He wasn't a racehorse.
0: I don't think he was very practical on the farm. I don't think he did anything.
2: In reality, he probably wouldn't have survived super long.
0: He probably would have ended up in the dog food factory. Mm. Other than the fact that he could talk, he probably worked that out. Mm. Well, I'm pretty useless around here, but hey, maybe if I start talking and they might let me stay a bit longer, and that's what happened.
2: Mm. But if you know, now it's... You would be confused to say, but yes, right now we're taking your calls. Maria is on the line. Do you have a thought?
4: So I think it's when God parted the Red Sea and led Moses and the Israelites out, and then, you know, the Egyptians that were all, you know, angry and they were galloping across to try and catch up to them.
2: It does sound very much like that, Maria. I'm going to say it's not that this time, but I can hear it. And that's good ears, eagle ears. And we got to talk to you, so that's a win-win.
4: All good. Thank you guys so much. It's so nice to hear your voice.
2: G'day. Who have we got there?
5: Yeah, me and my husband. But now that you said it's really epic, I'm not sure if it's that. I suppose it is epic.
2: Yeah.
5: The animals leaving the ark.
2: Leaving the ark.
0: Yes.
2: Yes, because they would have been in a hurry.
0: They would have.
2: I just imagine pushing through everyone.
0: Let's get out of
2: here. And then you got the slower animals at the end, like the tortoise.
0: That's right.
2: He would have been, it's okay, leave me.
0: There would have been wide open spaces just beckoning for these animals
2: to come.
0: If
2: you were a little animal, you'd want to be careful because you could have got trodden on and there's only two of you left. So that's a good point.
0: Yeah, I think Noah would have just let the big ones out first.
2: Yes, right. Would
0: have been very ordered. Very organised.
2: Do you think?
0: Oh,
2: he sounds like he must have been an organised guy.
0: He would have been a conservationist because he wanted to preserve all the animals under God's direction.
2: Look, excellent. I've never thought about that part of the story before. And look, it's not the right answer, but it's a brilliant answer. Well played.
5: Thank you.
2: Thanks. Bye. Means the sound lives another day.
0: I do like that answer, Phil.
2: I love the answer.
0: But yeah, I feel like when the animals evacuated the ark, I don't think they were stampeding. I just feel like they were just slowly, casually walking out going, wow, what's the world look like now after being in that little boat for so long?
2: No, for sure. I mean, otherwise the poor little mice who were going out with the rucksacks over their backs. And
0: they might have had some babies too. I'm guessing that's what you do on a cruise holiday.
2: Wow.
0: And, you know.
2: Okay, we need to go. That's not for morning radio. We're heading out now. We're into Genesis, though. Someone is having a baby, and we're going to find out about it next.
0: Haven't you heard of the Love Boat, Phil?

0: Josiah Queen, Dusty Bibles. You're on Rise and Shine with Phil and Andy.
1: We, at this time of the day, jump into the Bible together, which is fabulous. And we're about halfway through Genesis. We're at chapter 25.
0: And we're having the time of our life, aren't we, Phil?
1: We're loving it. We are.
0: And if you are new to Vision and if you're new to the Bible, Genesis is an amazing book because it's written before what you call the Jewish nation was formed, mm-hmm. the Jewish religion was formed, where the Old Testament laws came into play. It's just the story of creation, isn't it, Phil? Mm-hmm. And the first people that lived on the earth and their stories and their journeys and how God was just a part of their lives and a part of their journey. And a lot of what we learn and read in the book of Genesis is still relevant to our lives today because God doesn't change, does he?
1: No.
0: And he still deals with people in the same way, with love, grace, forgiveness, and also just empowering people and opening up doors for people to bless their lives.
1: 100%. And look, important here in Genesis 25, you're meeting some really people that you're going to see referred to throughout the entire Bible. And you hear this phrase, the children of Israel. Yeah, you might have heard of that. You remember the children of Israel, they enter the promised land, et cetera, et cetera. Well, they all come through this. This is their family. These are the children of Israel. So you've got Abraham, you've got Isaac, who we just met. Remember, Isaac just got married. Mm-hmm. Abraham and Sarah, they had a bubba called Isaac. Isaac grew up, he got married to Rebecca. And then
0: didn't he marry a good woman, Phil?
1: He did well.
0: She was amazing.
1: And you can hear all about that in the podcast, Rise and Shine podcast. But Isaac and Rebecca, they want a baby. Mm. And here in this verse, in chapter 25, we're going to see their little babies be born. But it's not an easy journey for them. And you might assume that it would be. So I think that's an interesting takeaway because sometimes things don't happen in our time frame.
0: Yeah, exactly. And as you said, sometimes there's a battle, whether you want to call a spiritual battle or a biological, natural battle, sometimes things don't come easy. We can sometimes naively think that when we become Christians, life is a bed of roses, which means you wake up in the morning and the birds start singing, the flowers are blooming, the sun's always shining, you know, your car always works and you've always got a great job and everything just works out. Sometimes in life, that's not the case. Mm-hmm. And it doesn't mean you've done something wrong, does it, Phil? It just means we're living in a broken, fallen world. And it's important to remember that because Isaac and Rebecca, like you said, were good people. They'd done no wrong. They'd never really sinned. There's no recorded sin in their lives up until this point. And yet they're not having a baby and they really want a baby. And so it was a real challenge, wasn't it?
1: It was. So we see here Abraham, he has passed away. So Genesis 25 at the beginning. I love this actually. Just in case you've never noticed it, Abraham lived for 175 years. He died at a ripe old age, having lived a long and satisfying life.
0: I think that's one way of putting it.
1: Don't you love
0: 175
1: that?
0: Years. That's a long time.
1: And satisfying, though. Yeah. I just hear there, you know, God promised him. He moved away. He did something really tough, but it worked out. He had this long and satisfying life. And then we come in, Isaac was 40 when he married Rebecca. And he has to, in verse 21, pleads with the Lord on behalf of his wife because she wasn't able to have children. And it's interesting because we see that he's born that these children which are going to come when Isaac was 60 years old. So I had never actually noticed until I reread this the other night that there was a 20-year gap between when they were married and when the first bubbers, when these bubbers were born.
0: And he's praying for 20 years, Phil, to have a child and believe in God. And she would have been praying too. And this is what I'm talking about. She was a great woman. He was a great man too. But because he's praying and saying, God, please, I want to have a baby. She, the Bible says, gets pregnant.
1: Yeah.
0: And then there's all this sort of stuff going on in her womb and she's not sure what's going on. And so what does she do, Phil? She also goes to the Lord and says, God, what's going on here? So we see both Isaac and Rebecca were people of prayer. They were godly people. And you mentioned this when we first highlighted their relationship, Phil, that they had similar values, a similar walk with God. And the Bible says, do not be unequally yoked. You know, in other words, partner up with, not even in a marriage sense, have friends that want to serve God with you, that want to love God with you, that want to worship God with you, that want to talk about the things of God. We need healthy relationships. And this is such a healthy relationship because when they face a challenge, they're both praying people. And God speaks to Rebecca. God answers Isaac's prayer. And it's just a blessed family.
1: Yeah, it is. And God talks and shows them things to come. So there's a prophetic element here where God's talking about, hey, what's going to happen with these children? There's actually two bubbas in there that she's having twins. And as they come, even inside the womb, they're wrestling together. And if you're a mum, you know one bubba kicking, gee, it's uncomfortable. And then a couple, but this seems like even more than the norm. So poor Rebecca.
0: Sounds like they're doing jujitsu in there.
1: She probably didn't sleep very well. She would have been like, what is going on? I've heard of rough babies, but really, people, settle down.
0: They're doing ground and pound. They're doing Chuck Norris roundhouses on each other, throwing down. But, you know, she prayed and God spoke to her and that created a peace. And she's like, oh, okay, it's okay. There's nothing wrong with me here. The guys are fighting in my womb. This is going to be okay. What a good woman, fella. She went to God and heard from God in a real challenge in her life.
1: Yeah, that's right. And that's a good reminder for us. These bubbas are born and then God is speaking over them right from the beginning. They're two nations that are being born within you. What you're giving birth to is not an easy thing. And actually, you know what? Sometimes we are giving birth to something that is going to have a great impact. You will see the children of Israel literally being born through this mama. And it's rough and it's tough and there's a fight involved. But as a result of that fight, as a result of her holding on to God and his promises, great things will be birthed as a result. In fact, the salvation for the world will come through that womb and what was happening inside. Sometimes what we have to give birth to will cause a struggle, but great will be the impact on the other side.
0: Amen. Yeah, and I mean, look at the history of Israel. Like you said, it was God's plan for that nation to be born. To this day, Phil, that nation has conflict. There are enemies surrounding them at times, wanting to harm them. And why? Because we live in a broken, fallen world. And even for the church, it's the same, the Christian church. Sometimes if you've ever, I know you have, Phil, been involved in starting a church, you maybe naively think we'll just go down there, we'll worship, we'll pray, God will bless it, it'll all just work out. Well, there's so many challenges in the local church, isn't there? Because there's a spiritual battle. Because you're trying to birth the kingdom of God through a local church and, you know, it's in a broken, fallen world and some aspects to this broken, fallen world do not want the light of heaven to shine. So no matter what you do for God, and these guys experienced it, there is sometimes what we call a contention or a wrestle, isn't there, to see God's will done.
1: And we do that through the Spirit, by knowing the word and by speaking it out over our situations. Well, we'll keep going. I think there's more to 25 to come.
0: We're loving 25, Phil.
1: We need to head to the news headlines now. 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
2: In stories making news, the Prime Minister will address business leaders tonight with a speech focused on artificial intelligence. Anthony Albanese believes we need to embrace AI with guardrails attached. The pressure on the country's energy grid from data centres is expected to increase 13% by 2035. Private Healthcare Australia is proposing doubling the Medicare levy surcharge for top earners without health insurance. The industry body is pitching the increase as an alternative to plans to cut rebates for older Australians. The federal government is understood to be weighing up a new support package to help address the spread of H5 bird flu. The funding would be focused on tackling threats to key species. Seven foreign nationals are in custody after Australian detectives helped dismantle child abuse networks operating overseas. And wicketkeeper Alex Carey is confident Marnus Labuschagne is close to a big score for the Aussie Test team. I'm Naomi Millam with the latest headlines.
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0: That's Carly Ann Taylor, Heavenly Father. You're on Rise and Shine with Fel and Andy. And Fel, don't we love the music on Vision? In particular, Rise and Shine, we've got some great artists and some great songs on our show every day.
1: And someone that we do love hearing from is Natalie Lane. This is one of her songs you might be familiar with. Take me
0: down the long way. Awesome. If that's where I'm meant to be. So good.
1: Actually, that just takes you somewhere, doesn't it? An incredible young woman, 24. She is big in the music world, of the Christian music world, living in Nashville. But what an opportunity we've had to have a chat with her about her life.
0: Yeah, and Natalie, tell us about your early years. Did you get radically saved, or were you brought up Christian in a Christian family?
1: And I believe, Natalie, you started leading worship like at 12?
2: Yeah, now that I think about it, I don't know if that was such a great idea, have a 12-year-old
1: no,
2: leading worship.
1: No, it was.
2: I mean, I was really young, but they needed a piano player, and so I could play the piano. And I knew all the worship songs, and so I just started leading. And I had great, really great mentors and leaders at my church who just saw something in me and helped me learn. Because, I mean, when you're learning something like that from the ground up, it's like there's a lot to learn. So they walked with me, and it just was such a blessing to get to do that from a young age.
1: I love that. And we're hearing in your new song, and we'll play it in just a sec for the very first time on Vision. You talk about being a five-year-old, running around the pews. I remember sleeping under pews when I grew up. Mum and Dad were pastors. What's your story, Natalie? Do you remember being a little kid in church?
2: Totally. I've grown up in church my whole life, and just think back to those moments, you know, running around church, and it just, I was in church every time the doors were open. Like, that just was my story.
1: Yeah.
2: And it's funny because I used to think that my testimony as a church kid was like less powerful than other people's, you know, because there weren't as many crazy parts of it. But I'm kind of growing to realize that the testimony of a church kid is really powerful, because you've gotten to know Jesus for your whole life. And even if it isn't as much about what he's brought you through, but if it's about what he's kept you from, you know, he's protected you and provided for from such a young age. That's a really powerful story, you know, and I think every salvation story is such a miracle, but the story of a church kid is so cool. And it's amazing to have been able to know Jesus for so long.
0: It sure is, Natalie. And look, I'm just thinking about you, a little kid running around the church. Mm-hmm. You've obviously had an encounter with God at some point in your life, or you've come to a deeper realization of God or an awareness of God. Tell us about that journey.
2: Yeah, I had a moment when I was probably 12 or 13 where I kind of realized, oh man, I think this faith is my parents' faith, you know, it's not really my own. And so I remember getting really honest with God and just saying, God, if you're real, I need you to show me, because I'm not sure I believe this, you know? And so my mom made me go to a church conference. Okay. She knew I needed it, I guess. And I met the Holy Spirit there. I encountered God, and I felt like the Holy Spirit introduced me to Jesus himself, which is his job, to introduce us to Jesus. And when you encounter God like that, you really can't go back. You know, it really marks you for your whole life. So I had that moment, and God started speaking about me maybe doing music for a living. And that became a big part of my story. And so, yeah, he's just led me the whole way. And I'm really so grateful for it, for all of it.
1: We are just loving it. And Natalie, what we're going to do is we'll get you to hang by, because we want to play your brand new song. It's Still Running to You. It's part of an album which comes out in September. We've never played it here on Vision, so it's very exciting.
0: It's a great song.
1: We'll
0: too.
1: Put it on. But as we do it, just give us the headline. What's the song that we're about to listen to? Why did you write it? What was on your heart?
2: Yeah, this is really just my testimony in a song. You know, it talks about me being a little kid and then deciding to stay in the church for this whole time. And it kind of pulls from that hymn, Blessed Assurance. This is my story. This is my song, praising my Savior, you know. And I think even those words are so powerful to sing, and that we could say that we've stuck with Jesus, you know, the way that he stays with us. And so, yeah, this is my story in a song.
1: Well, we're going to pop it on for you. This is the new song from Natalie Lane. Thank you so much for sharing your story and now putting it to song, Still Running to You. Just

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2: One of the most amazing life-changing experiences for me has been visiting the Holy Land in Israel, walking on the same streets that Jesus and the disciples walked, visiting Jerusalem where King David and King Solomon ruled, sailing on a boat on the Sea of Galilee, visiting Mount Beatitude where Jesus preached the Sermon on the Mount, visiting the valley where David slew Goliath, walking past the graves of ancient prophets like Malachi and Haggai. It makes the Bible come alive when you visit the Holy Land. The most impacting place for me was a place called Golgotha. It's a cliff right in the middle of Jerusalem called the Place of the Skull, and you can actually see the outline of a skull in the side of the wall. It's believed that that's the place where Jesus was crucified. Nearby, they have a garden tomb. Now, they can't prove it's the actual place where Jesus was buried, but it's around the same area. As you walk in, you see a sign that's nailed to the wall. It says, "He is not here, for he is risen." Every Easter, we celebrate the death and resurrection of Jesus Christ, but I believe we should celebrate it every single day. It's the one thing that separates Christianity from every other religion. We believe that Jesus is the Son of God and he is risen, and he's seated at the right hand of the Father in heaven. Christian author C.S. Lewis says that when you read the teachings of Jesus, you have to determine he's one of three things. He's either Lord and who he says he is, he's a liar, or he's a lunatic. After seeing all the evidence in Jerusalem, I'm convinced he is not there, he is risen indeed, and he wants a relationship with all those who call on him today. Jesus said, "I am the way, the truth, and the life, and no man comes to the Father but through me." Maybe today's the day for you to consider Christ as Lord of your life. I'm Matt Prater. For more, go to historymakersradio.com.
0: Across Australia, this is Rise and Shine with Phil and Andy on Vision.

0: And that is Madison Watkins. God, you are. You're in Rise and Shine with Fel and Andy. But no, not just Fel and Andy because Neil Johnson, the host of 2020, has walked into the studio, Fel.
1: We love it.
2: Okay. Yeah, I thought I'd just walk in and rather than barrel in today. So
1: that's very calm of you.
2: Andy?
1: Yeah, well, look, we've called it Lit Up Tuesday today. We've been lit all day, and now you come in here and it's like a spark that continues.
2: Just watch this smile come onto my face.
1: Oh,
2: did you see that?
1: It's a bit scary.
0: I call that the $1 million smile, Neil. Now, we've been talking about lots of things today, Neil, but one of the things that came up was during this book week phenomena, which is a fairly modern thing, kids have to dress up.
1: Mm-hmm.
0: So it got us thinking about dress-ups, Neil. Have you ever participated in a dress-up party?
2: Yes, I have, and you know, while our kids probably had some good book week things, I can't really sort of picture how their costumes looked, but I've been to some.
1: Yeah.
2: I did have actually quite a unique dress up at one stage for a costume party.
1: Okay. Mm.
2: Now, just imagine this, going to a fancy dress costume party dressed as a deadly killer box jellyfish.
1: Neil the jellyfish.
0: Okay. Now, so how do you even do that?
2: Well, okay, look, I've got to describe this for you. All you need, and this is, I would have been saying, what am I going to go as? Because I've got no idea what I'm going to do. But,
0: You
2: know, the inspiration comes.
0: Mm.
1: What
2: so
1: from?
2: All you need when you have kids, you have these things lying around.
1: Nappy box.
2: No.
1: No, sorry, go on.
2: A hula hoop.
0: Oh,
2: now,
0: yes.
2: All of a sudden you go, oh, a hula hoop. Well, if I put a plastic bag on top of the hula hoop, you can move it up and down and it will flap up and down like a deadly box jellyfish.
1: Okay.
0: Yes.
2: And all you need is some streamers or that sort of crepe thing.
0: To be the tentacles.
2: Yes, and it's easy to do, easy to put together, and nobody even knows who you are when you're at the costume party until you take it off.
0: What colour was the plastic bag on top?
2: I think it was a white plastic bag.
0: So people could still see through it.
2: No, not a clear one.
0: Oh,
2: you could do it.
0: Okay.
2: A clear one might be actually a more authentic.
0: Mm.
2: But I'm, you know, how many box jellyfish have all multicoloured tentacles?
0: That's actually very clever.
1: And walk on land.
0: Look, for the little ears listening at home, they don't try this at home because it's never a good idea to put a plastic bag over your head.
1: No.
2: Well, no,
0: I was taught that
2: actually,
0: as a kid. Maybe put a couple of eye holes in and a mouth hole in as well so you can be a talking box
1: and open
0: jellyfish.
1: It at the bottom.
2: The plastic bag is connected to the hula hoop.
1: So
2: it's not not like it's...
1: Not just a bag on your head.
2: You don't do it so that it could be dangerous.
0: Yes, but besides that, though, very creative, Noel. Never heard of that before.
1: No, that
0: well
1: was very
0: done.
1: Good.
0: Did you get an award or anything?
2: No, prize? I don't think so.
0: No prizes?
2: But you know...
1: We should have our own book
2: so
1: week.
2: So far as
1: Neurovision.
2: I know...
0: Yes.
1: We could do dress up for Friday with prizes.
0: We could.
1: Why don't we do a book week?
0: Yes.
2: You know, so far as I know...
1: Because I hate it, so we should just do it to lean in.
0: Well, you hate that. I hate gambling. There's sort of hate today in the studio, Phil. But anyway, we're not going there. Don't get me started on that.
2: I don't think anyone has ever written a children's book about a deadly box jellyfish. So there's an idea for someone out there.
0: Ooh. Or maybe redeem it and make it a good box jellyfish that instead of stinging...
1: Yes.
0: People like you and me, it stings bad things in the ocean, which, I don't know, maybe foreign enemy submarines and maybe trying to come into our waters. I don't know, something like that.
2: The box jellyfish defender.
0: And,
2: you know, it's not a cape, it's tentacles.
0: Well, the way our defence department's going, I think we're going to need these anyway, Neil.
1: We've got
0: some issues with our frigates that we've tried to buy. They've blown out. They're the most expensive frigates in the world. Apparently, they're too slow. They're not going to do anything.
2: No.
0: But we don't get their stuff. We don't want to take a deep.
1: What has Australia got? We're bringing out box jellyfish.
0: That's right.
1: People.
0: Homemade, homegrown.
2: We're going to let them loose.
0: That's right.
1: Watch out, world.
0: And as well as all that, Neil, what's coming up in 2020 today?
2: Sort of a little bit related. We're talking tweens and teens today.
1: Okay.
2: So maybe not sort of your younger primary book week type things, but we're going to explore how to talk the language of today's tweens and teens.
1: I'm all over that.
0: Yes.
2: Yeah, I know. We actually had a conversation about this some time back. But
1: are you going to slay the day? Are you the goat there, Neil?
2: I might be the DeLulu person.
1: Oh,
0: the DeLulu.
2: Okay. I remember
1: you've been trained up. Very
2: and
1: nice.
2: Look, I don't know whether we'll be talking about that sort of thing. I think we're taking it a little bit deeper.
1: We're going
2: to be asking, you know, what's different in the way that a new emerging generation thinks and communicates? So there's going to be something in here. If you're a parent or a grandparent and there's tweens and teens involved, you'll be wanting to tune in and listen to our special guest, Michelle Mitchell. She's an Aussie, best-selling author,
1: I've heard of her.
2: Award-winning speaker. She specialises in the well-being of tweens, teens and families. And we're going to unpack a great conversation because she says connection is much better than correction.
1: Oh, that's good, isn't it?
2: You know, so there's like a little hint as to you know, how we're communicating with this emerging generation.
0: I love that.
1: Oh, very
0: sounds
1: good.
0: Like a great show, as always, Neil. As for you and I, Phil, we must fly off into the stratosphere say, toodle. There you go.
1: Toodles. That's Tools. German. Mm-hmm. We started with a bit of German today. Tools. And
0: Germans,
1: a bit more.
0: They really pioneered the rocket industry, Phil. Yeah. Speaking of Germans flying off in the stratosphere, they were good at making rockets.
1: Well, there we go. Maybe they can do something with a jellyfish? Anyway, time for us to go.
0: Rocket-propelled jellyfish, yes.
1: If you think that we need to have a book week here at Vision on Friday, let me know.
0: Mm-hmm.
1: I could start a movement.
0: I think
1: have to
0: we should.
1: If there's enough energy behind that. But
0: it doesn't have to be this Friday. It could be something to build towards.
1: No, it would have to be this Friday.
0: Why is
1: I'll
0: that?
1: Be bored by Monday. But, yeah, okay. Have a great day, everybody. We'll be back tomorrow with Rise and Shine.

0: 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But you can hear the best bits anytime in the Vision app or wherever you listen to podcasts. 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Rise and Shine. Rise and Shine. On Vision. 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
1: In this bulletin, calls to alleviate financial pressure for young people and cricket teammates throw their support behind Manus Labuschagne. With more, I'm Naomi Millam. The Prime Minister will address business leaders tonight with a speech focused on artificial intelligence. Anthony Albanese believes we need to embrace AI, but with guardrails attached. Mr. Albanese will hold talks with his state and territory counterparts tomorrow to discuss a consistent approach to data centres. The federal government is being asked to do more to ensure younger Australians aren't left behind financially. An Anglicare Australia report has found today's generation of young people will earn less and carry more debt than previous generations. Anglicare spokesperson Casey Chambers says the government needs to build on reforms introduced to help younger generations.
2: So this has been assisted and driven by taxation and policy settings that preference wealth over income. So they tax wealth much less than they tax income.
1: Younger Australians have a level of home ownership that's on par with the 1940s. The majority of surveyed Australians believe veterans should receive comprehensive support when they're injured while serving the nation. Three-quarters of the 2,000 people polled say the treatment of ADF personnel is important in deciding how they vote. Veterans are urging the federal government to drop its plans for a $5,000 allied health cap. The ABS has received more than 10 million completed census forms, but many households are yet to respond. Today marks a fortnight since census night. Field officers are following up with households yet to return their form. The census is compulsory and failing to complete it risks a fine. The victims of a major stock theft in central Queensland believe drones may have been used to lure their cattle off-site. 142 Wagyu cows and heifers were stolen from a property north of Rockhampton between April and May this year. Green Lake cattle station owner Bridget Price says they suspect the cows were mustered by drone at night.
3: These are quite quiet cattle and used to being mustered by drones. So it doesn't take a lot of noise, it doesn't draw a lot of attention. But, there's a likely possibility that, yes, in dribs and drabs, they were taken out over that period.
1: The stock were valued at more than $200,000. Two sporting bodies in Britain have changed their transgender policies to protect women's competitions after pressure from Christian advocates. The Football Association of Wales and the Royal Yachting Association will now base their eligibility by biological sex following a threat of legal action. And Finnish Christian MP Päivi Räsänen has been granted a UK visa after previously being